0: In France, soldiers and firefighters are working to contain a massive blaze near Bordeaux in the wine country, the fire forcing tens of thousands to evacuate, with winds threatening to push it closer to the city. In Spain, wildfires are displacing over 70,000 people.
1: La situación sigue siendo compleja.
0: Spanish Prime Minister Pedro Sanchez says fire crews were in for a difficult few hours as they battle blazes. Successive heat waves that hit unusually early and hard this year have turned forests and shrublands into tinderboxes. I'm Julie Walker.
2: SpaceX is celebrating the successful launch and landing of its massive Starship rocket after two previous attempts were called off. More on these stories at townhall.com.
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0: This is Lee Habib with Our American Stories. And once again, we're going to hear from our resident doctor on the show, Dr. E. Wesley Ely, a professor of medicine at Vanderbilt University. And here's Dr. Ely sharing his moving story, what I learned from a dying patient.
1: I had a patient recently whose death was particularly harrowing. 39 years old, PhD, scientist, brilliant. She was sent to the ICU team as a fascinoma, meaning a person with a constellation of problems the doctors couldn't figure out. This woman had been physically fine until 2 months earlier, and now she was growing progressively short of breath, had a little blood in her urine, and had pain in her toes, which were turning blue and red in the cold. Imaging showed that she had a growth on her aortic valve and that sections of her kidneys were dying. The doctors at the outside hospital had diagnosed her with blood clots in her lungs and started her on a blood thinner, but her condition kept worsening. As the day progressed, we started all the needed tests and interventions to help sleuth out the problems and fix them. Hours into my periodic conversations with her and her mother and sister, her mother mentioned that my patient was agnostic. I realized that up to that point, perhaps because of the sheer rapidity of the way things were unfolding, I had neglected to take a spiritual history. Since I teach medical students and residents in physical diagnosis class about the importance of taking a spiritual history, you'd think that I wouldn't fall prey to this oversight, but I had. The literature shows that most patients want to be asked about their spiritual beliefs or non-beliefs, and that many think it rude if healthcare professionals don't consider this important aspect of their well-being. The question should be asked out of respect and in a non-judgmental manner. Thus I said to her, "Do you have any spiritual values that you want me to know about that might influence your medical decisions?" We'll get to her answer in a minute. Within 24 hours of our meeting, the patient had been checked with an array of blood tests and imaging studies. And there it was. The biopsy showed angry cells with too much nuclear size for healthy cytoplasm and prominent nucleoli. Cancer. It was everywhere then. It became a whirlwind because she got shorter of breath by the hour as the cancer and fluid literally filled up her lungs. We went from her arrival in the hope of figuring out what was wrong and seeking a cure, talking about how when she got back to her lab and students, she'd resume where she'd left off, to the depths of despair. The patient's conversations with her sister were difficult, to say the least, and at times they both got weak. Eventually, they affirmed that they had to pave a way to prevent my patient's further suffering. With her mother, however, it was much worse. She looked at me through tears and fear and screamed, "This is not fair," over and over. Her sister began printing off her will from an iPad and having things notarized. It was surreal. I won't forget my patient's look of shock and surprise, as if she'd heard me wrong. When I told her that the cells we'd seen under the microscope were cancerous and that the cancer had already spread throughout her body. Only 8 hours after we'd told her that she had this incurable illness and that our hope, which at the time seemed plausible, was to get her off the ventilator so she could talk to her family, she stopped breathing and died quietly without any apparent awareness of suffering. Throughout the day, I had tried to be diligent about ensuring that she was able to spend time with her mother and sister. The initial challenge was to use a specific approach towards sedation that balanced her comfort and her clarity of mind so that she could really engage with the family. My last memory of this young scientist is that of her breathing, unconscious and unaware of her surroundings. At this point, she was newly comatose on the sedation and painkillers as we removed the breathing tube and ventilator. I urged her family, nevertheless, "Tell her what you want her to know. It helps families to have no regrets in the days that follow." The story is many things, and to you it no doubt means something different than it does to me. As this woman's physician, I find that one of the most enduring aspects of the story was the palpable oneness I felt with her and in knowing how in sync we were with everything, body and mind. There was an unusually tight connection, and I sensed that we both knew it. Since antiquity, the greats such as Plato and Aristotle have taught us the concept of body, mind, and spirit as the fullness of existence, a triad still embraced by many today. My patient and I were in tune after talking about those first two, and then, when I took her spiritual history, she perceived that our beliefs diverged. She affirmed what her mother had told me, yes, I am agnostic, and it's okay that we differ on that. I nodded and was left to wonder how and why, without having talked about this earlier, she had both understood that we differed in this third piece of the triad and thought it important to offer me reassurance. An autopsy will answer many things, like what was growing on her heart valve and the source of her cancer, which we think was bowel, pancreatic, or ovarian. But no physical finding, microscopic sighting, or laboratory test is going to help me learn any more about her spiritual side. I remember her loving manner and her inquisitiveness about life. I know that she was thinking of her estranged father, her students, and her nieces, whom she'd never see again. She wasn't sure about the existence of the divine, but her courage, daring to face what was happening despite not wanting to hear the worst possible news, utterly confirmed the human spirit. She revealed the connectedness we have in all of our imperfect, vulnerable lives, and I can still feel it now.
0: And a terrific job on the production, editing, and storytelling by our own Monty Montgomery. Dr. E. Wesley Ealy, here on Our American Stories.

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0: 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Discover the algorithm created to detect serial killers and how it flagged an unusual number of seemingly random murders in Gary, Indiana. A reporter tried to warn local police, but was ignored.
1: The first thought I had was, could we teach a computer to identify connected cases, to find serial killings?
0: Explore how technology can identify and track serial killers.
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0: 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Journalist Melissa Jeltson untangles the mystery at the heart of the case, revealing a troubling pattern of behavior from officials and a possible conspiracy.
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8: And we continue with Our American Stories. And up next, you've heard from him before. And by the way, go to OurAmericanStories.com and you can hear Mike Levin tell all kinds of stories, not just about his life, but stories you can apply to yours. And that's why we have him tell them. Mike was the president and chief operating officer of Las Vegas Sands Corporation. Google his Singapore casino. Look at what he built. And look at what he did in Las Vegas, the number of jobs he created, the options for Americans or people around the world to go to a great resort and enjoy some gambling and some entertainment and have it be safe and clean. Up next, Mike tells the story about he, a Jewish man, helped start the Asian American Hotel Owners Association. It's a heck of a story. Take it away, Mike.
9: Let's fast forward to 1985. I get the Days Inn job, and the interesting thing about getting the Days Inn job was that I was referred to Henry Silverman by a guy that I had fired. There was a guy named Vic Appleby who was the sales director of the Americana Hotel in New York. He was not doing a very good job, and I had to let him go. And a few years later, I'm sitting in my office in Chicago, and I'm on my way to the airport. I had a trip. And I have these message things with all the telephone calls. You know, you didn't have no cell phones then. And I go to a payphone. I call the guy back. I said, Vic, how are you? I haven't spoken to you for 3 or 4 years. Why are you calling? He said, well, I'm the sales director for the Tolman Hunley Company, and they're looking for to recommend somebody to be the president and chief operating officer of Days Inn, and I recommended you. I said, would you be interested? I said, sure. because we're selling the assets of Americana Hotels now, and I'm not going to have a job in a few months. So anyway, I get the job. And in order to get the job, I'd never been in the economy lodging business, and I never really been. I had some franchises at Dunphy. We had some Sheraton franchises at Dunphy, but I never. And we had one franchise at Americana, but I was never really in the franchise business. And it was a very life-changing experience too. So I decided I would go and sit with a consultant who was at a consulting company in New York, a guy named Dan Danielli, who was supposed to be the guru of economy lodging, or what's just like budget hotels, but you know, the euphemism is economy lodging, you know. So I go see him, and he said, oh yeah, he said, you know, you have all these curry palaces there. I said, what's that? He said, well, they're owned by Indians. I said, what do you mean Indians? Sioux? You know, Cherokee? No. Indians from India. Oh, those Indians, I said to him. I said, yeah, so what? He says, well, apparently Henry Silverman and Saul Steinberg bought Days Inn in September, and it's now February or March of the following year, and they sold off half of these hotels, many of them to these Indian hotel owners, guys named Patel and Shah and a few people like that, as franchises. I said, so what are you telling me? He says, well, they're very difficult. Why? Well, there's, you know, they call them curry palaces because they live in them and they cook. So the place smells of curry and this stuff and that and whatever. You know, once again, the same, the establishment is, you know, whatever. He's the guru of the consulting industry. He's a nice guy too, actually. But once again, you know, this is the way people would label things. So I get the Days Inn and I start meeting with these people, and about 6 or 8 months later, I hear the same thing inside the company. Well, the quality scores are down, they don't pay their bills, they blah, blah, blah, blah, blah, blah. So I have a guy comes into my office, a guy calls me up named Lee Dushoff. I say, who are you? He says, I do projects for people. I said, come and see me. Just out of the blue. Really nice guy. Comes to see me and he says, look, he says, Mike, I just want to tell you something. If you've got a project that you can't do, call me, I'll do it. I said, what do you mean? He said, well, lots of times I find that people like to do new things in companies, but when they try to do it with the same people, they can't get them done. Well, that makes sense. So he goes away. A couple of months later, a guy shows up in my office named H.P. Rama. He's a very, very serious Hindu. He comes to see me. He said, Mike, we have problems. We have billboards up that say American owned, which is really derogatory to us because people are saying don't stay in a Patel-owned hotel or an Indian-owned hotel, stuff like that. We have problems getting loans from traditional companies, and we can't get franchises from anybody else other than the lowest end of the pole. And I think he had a Days Inn franchise too, this guy. I said, I'll look into it. So I talked to Dushoff, and I said, come see me. But before he did that, I had my people study 100 or so Asian American owned hotels that we had. Give me the total amount of quality scores. Give me the receivables. Give me all the information on these hotels. It turns out they're exactly the same as anybody else in the chain. There was absolutely, if anything, they paid better. I bring in Lee and HP. We have a meeting. And I said, let's form an association. Let's call it the Asian American Hotel Association. HP, you get me another strong Asian guy like yourself, Indian guy like yourself. I'll set up a board of people with some, quote, white people, Asian people, mixed. And we'll start a trade association with the mission being to take your rightful place in the American hotel lodging industry. So I went to Silverman. I said, I need $100,000 for a budget to run a little conference convention, bring in some speakers, do some things like that. And then Lee Dushoff's job was to not only organize it and also help position the company and me in the industry with the Asians. So I marched in the India Independence Day Parade in New York City. I did various things. He got me education. I started reading the Bhagavad Gita and other stuff, and I learned more about Hinduism than the average person would ever know. We set the membership fee at $25 to join the association. We had a convention, and the other industry people didn't show up to exhibit. I was accused of doing it for business persons anyway. And you fast forward now, 20,000 members, the biggest trade show in the hospitality industry. H.P. Rauer became the president of AHLA, the American Hotel and Lodging Association, is the first one. They own over 50% of the select service business in the country, plus they're all the sons and the next generation are all massively successful entrepreneurs. I sit on the board of an Asian American company that's worth over $1 billion company that they built from one. When I went to Holiday Inn, no one gave them franchises. Once I started to do it, they all started to do it. They jumped on the bandwagon. And I gave a lot of speeches to Indian groups and whatever. And the best thing about it is they never forget. They never forget.
10: What's your nickname?
9: Bapu.
10: What does that mean?
9: Father. It was a name for Gandhi. They never forgot.
8: They never forgot. Bapu. That's Mike's nickname. Any Indian hotelier, that's what they call him. And we can all be Bapu, and we can all help the other. And here's the irony. Mike understood the sting of discrimination and remembering the sign at the Breakers Hotel that said no Jews allowed. And by the way, the Jews were the richest per capita income group in this country, despite discrimination, only to be overcome 10 years ago by Indian Americans, who were now number one. 50% of all hotel franchises owned by this small group of Americans, the wealth they've amassed, understanding capitalism, understanding free enterprise, working hard, risking and sacrificing the American dream wide open for every religion and skin color, and minority religions like Jews and Hindus. A beautiful American story. Mike Levin's story. Bapu's story. Here on Our American Stories.
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3: This is Lee Habib, and this is Our American Stories, the show where America is the star and the American people. When Apple founder Steve Jobs unveiled the first iPhone to the public in 2007, he used multiple iPhones. If one crashed or had another issue, he secretly swapped it for another one. But way back in 1801, another young inventor named Eli Whitney, already known for his invention of the cotton gin, in 1794, seized an opportunity to try to make his fortune. Whitney claimed to have invented interchangeable parts for muskets. He unveiled this invention with a Jobs-like presentation before a group of men, which included the outgoing President John Adams and the recently elected Thomas Jefferson. Here to tell the story is our regular contributor, Ashley Lubinsky.
4: When you're in school, you learn about a lot of different historic figures throughout American culture. You learn about people like Henry Ford and his assembly line, and you hear about Eli Whitney and his cotton gin, and these histories are really wrapped up in a nice little bow. But when you get older and possibly study history, you learn that things aren't always as simple as you learned in school and aren't always as true as you learned in school. And one part of those narratives that's often left out is the fact that these people were inspired by firearms. For example, Henry Ford visited Winchester right before he built his Highland Park factory in Detroit. And it was the processes used in Winchester factories and as well as Colt factories that inspired him to build his assembly line, which we now associate 100% with him and not with anybody else. And then the other person that has kind of this neat compact history is Eli Whitney and his cotton gin. A lot of those histories are rooted in truth. So Eli Whitney did invent the cotton gin in 1794. The part they don't tell you about is that he received a patent, and that cotton gin patent was questionable because he was sued a lot for patent infringement when he was initially trying to produce that piece of technology. So he didn't make a lot of money. He didn't make any money actually on it because he was spent so much

0: time trying to defend his patent that he needed a new source of income. And in 1797, the U.S. was gearing up for war. And like a lot of 18th century, 19th century designers, inventors, they decide, you know what? I can make firearms and I'll get into the firearms business, because certainly in a time of war, that is an area where you'd think that you could make profit. So in 1798, the U.S. government looked at Eli Whitney and they were like, if you can make a cotton gin, I guess you can make guns. And they gave him a contract to make 10,000 muskets. And Whitney really had never made guns before, didn't have any type of production capacity for that. But he said yes, because he needed the money. 10,000 muskets to be delivered over 2 years. 1801 rolls by and he hasn't produced a single one, which I'm not quite sure how that works, although I did read that there is a theory that he, obsessed with his cotton gin, went south while he was supposed to be making the guns and tried to make profit on his cotton gin off of the money that the U.S. government had given him. Although I just read that, so I'm not 100% sure if that's true, but it would make sense because I don't know what else you'd be doing with that money over 2 years. So basically, the U.S. government is pretty irritated, rightfully so, because they are waiting on muskets that are needed for the military. And so when they contact him, they're like, what's going on? And he ultimately is called to do a demonstration to basically answer for why he's taken money but not actually produced anything. And so when he is called to prove himself or justify himself, he shows off that his muskets have this really revolutionary concept of interchangeable parts. But interchangeable parts really predated him. And one of the people that he did the demonstration for was President-elect Thomas Jefferson. And Thomas Jefferson saw the concept for interchangeability overseas in Europe, actually in France, where a French artillerist was working on this idea of standardizing artillery pieces. And that man inspired other people to work towards this idea of interchangeability. But what's fascinating is that Whitney, who is iconically associated with the practical application of interchangeable parts, didn't talk about them until he was in trouble. In fact, he didn't mention interchangeable parts when he got his contract, but 10 months into the contract, Treasury Secretary Oliver Wolcott Jr. sent him a, quote, foreign pamphlet on arms manufacturing techniques. And after that, he started talking about interchangeability. So he goes to do this demonstration and he brings parts of his musket and shows that you can assemble different lock plates, different barrels, and they'll fit all within the same gun. So instead of having to make something totally from scratch, and then you can't take that lock plate and put it onto a different stock or attach it to a separate barrel, he's able to show that everything there can be interchangeable, meaning that you can take a bunch of barrels, they can be attached to a bunch of stocks, which can be attached to a bunch of lock plates, but all kinds of internal working parts. And so when you do that, that's revolutionary. It really hadn't been done successfully. So to President-elect Thomas Jefferson, he's like, oh my gosh, I finally can see, you know, the product of this concept that I saw overseas. And it really is. I mean, it's impressive because they hadn't really seen it done before. But what we learn later is that he had actually numbered the parts so that it was a trick. Essentially, he had numbered the parts so he knew which parts attached to, you know, of this gun, a part attached to this other part of the gun, so that it looked like it was interchangeable, but it was labeled for him to see, but for others to just be wowed by his brilliance. And everyone's absolutely wowed by this. You know, he takes this, you know, gun and he assembles it in front of everybody, and everyone's, you know, their minds are blown. They're like, well, of course, this is what you've been working on, spending all your money on, and we think it's pretty revolutionary. And I will say, he does ultimately fulfill his contract. The Whitney name does get associated pretty largely in firearms history. The Whitneyville Armory is around for 90 years, but we can credit that more to his son than anything else. And his son worked on several contract guns, and he struggled with it as well. But, I mean, he made iconic Colt guns and created parts for iconic Colt guns like the Walker by the time of the 1840s. And so you look at the turn of the 19th century and Whitney's working on it, but he's struggling and telling some lies. But by the middle of the 19th century, you know, the Whitney name is much more readily associated with firearms and in a much more positive light. But if you look at the original story of Eli Whitney and his cotton gin and the development of interchangeable parts, I feel like you almost don't even realize that he, well, one, faked it, but two, the fact that it was really about firearms and not his cotton gin. And I mean, you can make a lot of speculation why that part of the story might not be told in school, but I just sometimes always wonder why we can't tell the real history and why we have to focus on some, you know, tight little bow to teach people just so when they grow up, they either perpetuate a fake history or they learn that they were totally lied to in high school. And what a waste of everybody's time, because the story of Eli Whitney and his failures and his ability to fool Thomas Jefferson is far more interesting than his perfect little cotton gin and his development of interchangeable parts.
1: 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And a special thanks to Ashley Lubinsky. She's the former co-host of Discovery Channel's Master of Arms and president of the Gun Code LLC. The story of Eli Whitney and his fake interchangeable parts demo here on Our American Stories.
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1: And we return to Our American Stories. And up next, a story about when our 33rd president made an all-important visit to a small town in Iowa. Here's our own Monty Montgomery with a story.
18: Dexter, Iowa is a small town with a lot of heart. And even though its population has never exceeded 1,000 people, there's a lot of history there. The Barrow Gang had a famous shootout there. They hosted an amusement park at one point. And it was also once a presidential campaign stop. The presidential campaign stop for that election cycle. Here's Rod Stanley with more on that.
19: September 1948. President Truman came to Dexter, Iowa for the National Plowing Match. And it was a big deal. The National Plowing Match was a big, big deal.
18: But what exactly is a plowing match? Roughly put, it's a competition to see who's the best farmer.
19: They judged them on, different things. They brought their tractors and their plows, and there were judges that judged how well you plowed the field, how straight it was, how open it was. And they had some other, like, conservation, like making a pond. They made a pond on my uncle's farm. They blew up, they were using dynamite, and they blew up land. They made a waterway to drain water off and stuff. This was a statewide thing, so it was a national thing, too. So there, you had lots of people coming in from, there was an airport south of Dexter, southwest of Dexter, and that day, like 120 airplanes landed and bringing people in. They estimated the crowd between 75 and 100,000.
18: But how did President Truman even get involved in this whole thing? It boils down to the drive of a radio personality, Truman's opponent, and like a lot of things in politics, poll numbers.
19: The guy he was running against was a fellow by the name of Thomas Dewey from New York. And Thomas Dewey was so far ahead in the polls, Herb Plambeck, famous WHO farm personality, was in charge of organizing this whole thing. And Herb Plambeck went and talked to Thomas Dewey and asked him, "Do you want to be the headliner out here in Dexter and talk to these people?" And Dewey said, in so many words, "I'm doing pretty well in the polls. I don't think I need to come out to Iowa and to talk to these people." So Herb Plambeck then called up and scheduled a meeting with Truman. And normally they're on a limited time basis when they talk to the president and so on, but they made an appointment. They talked to Truman, and it actually went over the time limit because Truman liked talking. I mean, Truman was he was one of those guys that liked to talk to, and he was a former farmer too. I mean, as far as he was a farming occupation before he got into politics, and he said, "Well, boys," he said, "I would really like to come out and to do that," but he says, "I don't think the Secret Service will allow me to do what I want to do, and that's to go out and mingle and talk to people and and so on. And so when Herb Planbeck left that meeting, he thought, well, gosh, I don't think Truman's going to come either. And so it kind of sat that way until like 3 weeks before the event. And the White House calls Herb Planbeck up and says, Truman's coming. Threw a whole big wrench because they had to make sure that, you know, the security had to be better, and there's a lot of things they had to do to prepare for the president. Truman started over in eastern Iowa in Davenport on the Rock Island Railroad line, the one that runs through Dexter and goes across the state, and he gave a speech there early in the morning. Then he gave a speech at Oxford, Iowa, I believe, and then a speech in Grinnell and a speech in Des Moines.
20: Never in the world were the farmers of any republic or any kingdom or any other country as prosperous as the farmers of the United States. And if they don't do their duty by the Democratic Party, they're the most ungrateful people in the world.
19: Yeah, but those were just preliminaries. And he actually, I believe, picked up his wife, Bess, and his daughter, Margaret, in Des Moines. And they rode the train out to Dexter. The band, Dexter Band, was there to meet Truman. I believe they played the Missouri Waltz for him when he arrived at the depot in Dexter. They had brought his Cadillac, his Robin Egg Blue Cadillac, out, according to my Uncle Dean Stiles, about 3 days before. And everybody was wondering what the heck was going on, bringing that blue Cadillac out here. And eventually they figured it out that it was the president and he was going to be stopping and going out to the plowing match. But he was concerned, still concerned, about the Secret Service blocking his style. But he came anyway. The people said that were sitting with Truman, when Truman saw the crowd, when Truman saw how big the crowd was, he said he had a smile from ear to ear. He was just loving it. He was saying, this is going to give me an opportunity to get my campaign. I'm so far behind, it can't hurt. It's going to give me a chance to hammer home my points. The majority of these farmers that attended were of the Republican persuasion, but he got 13 ovations that day, and he really hammered on the Republicans, the do-nothings, he called them, the do-nothing Congress. It was his first major campaign speech of the 1948 election. He used this type of campaign, the whistle stop, using the train, traveling around, stop and talk in small towns to people to actually turn the tide. It's interesting, when Thomas Dewey found out 100,000 people showed up in Dexter, Iowa, he got a little nervous, and he actually got the Republicans in Iowa to have a campaign thing for him in Des Moines, and they actually got like 15,000 people to hear Thomas Dewey give a speech, which was a pretty good crowd, but nothing like Truman. But anyway, when Truman was here, he ate lunch, and we have stuff in the museum, the tablecloth actually that was on the table that he ate off of. But anyway, he ate lunch out there. We had fried chicken dinner, mashed potatoes and corn and relish tray and all apple pie, or they had different kinds of pie. And then he went out on a wagon to look at some of the projects, the conservation projects that they were doing that day. It wasn't only a plowing contest, but there was some they were making a pond and they were making waterways and they were doing some other stuff, conservation things that out there in that area as well. But anyway, he went out and he was on the back of a hay wagon, and of course the Secret Service was with him, and they were cruising along, and the Secret Service looked around and Truman wasn't on the wagon anymore. And he had jumped off the wagon and he was heading down to where they were making this pond. And we called it Walker's Pond back when I was growing up. It was on Howard Walker's property. It was Piper property back in then. But anyway, so those people that were on the bulldozers had actually been told by the Secret Service earlier that if Truman came down there to turn off the bulldozers and, you know, just sit on the bulldozers. And so if the president comes over and wants to ask you questions and that kind of thing. And so that's what they did. They saw this guy coming down. They figured it was Truman, or some of them recognized him. So they turned their bulldozers off, and Truman got down there and was just chatting with him, like, you know, like you normally chat with people. And he said, well, why'd you turn off your bulldozers for? I mean, you guys got work to do. And he said, well, we were told by the Secret Service to do that. And Truman says, well, he says, the next time they ask you to do that, you tell those SOBs that you aren't going to do that, and you just keep right on working. You know, everybody got a big laugh out of that. And, of course, the Secret Service gets down there and puts him back on the wagon, and away they go. But that was Truman, but he did get to talk to some of the people out there. But like I said, this was a huge boost to it turned the tide as far as his election. And he was really the only one, in the articles I read, he was the only one. Even his wife had given up. He was so far behind that he was going to lose. And she said, we need to start packing things up to get back to Missouri and live in Independence, where our house there. And Truman said, he doesn't want to give up yet. And election came in November, and he was listening to it, and he was holding his own and in it, and Dewey wasn't blowing him away. And he goes to bed thinking that probably the next morning that, you know, that maybe I won't be president. But he was kind of had a quiet confidence. He thought he was going to win, and the next morning the results are rolling in, and Truman's winning, and he's gonna end up winning the election. And it was a huge, huge upset. I mean, there was no way that he was supposed to win, but they say that win all started right here in the one horse town of Dexter, Iowa, in September of 1948.
1: And a great job as always on the production and the storytelling by Monty Montgomery, and a special thanks to Rod Stanley of the Dexter Museum in Dexter, Iowa. Dexter is a one-light town, and the small museum is right off the main street running through it if you're in the neighborhood. Well, drop by and take a visit. We love visiting these really small, small towns and telling stories about them. And the National Plowing Match of 1948 helps propel Truman to victory. The story of Dexter and Harry Truman's campaign victory here on Our American Stories.
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4: News this hour from Town Hall. I'm Mary Rose. Yemen's Iran-backed Houthi rebels say they fired missiles and drones at Saudi Arabia in response to Saudi's airstrikes on Yemen's strategic Red Sea city of Hodeidah. The claim Saturday marks a further escalation over the vital shipping routes in the Middle East as the U.S. and Iran vie for control of the Strait of Hormuz. A fourth firefighter has died of the injuries he sustained battling a blaze in western Colorado.
5: The Federal Interior Department says Nathan Matthews, who was battling a wildfire near the Colorado-Utah border last month when he and three other colleagues were caught in the blaze, died from his injuries Friday. The 43-year-old was from Lincoln, Nebraska. Officials say the June 27th situation, known as a burnover, turned deadly when the wildfire spread quickly, closing off all escape routes. Firefighters Emily Barker, Nick Hutcherson, and Sydney Watson died at the scene. I'm Julie Walker.
4: A U.S. swamp has been added to the list of UNESCO World Heritage Sites.
6: The Okefenokee Swamp in Georgia is among several sites added to the World Heritage List at a U.N. committee meeting in South Korea Saturday. Kim Bednarik, executive director of Okefenokee Swamp Park, was there for the honors.
7: We accept this inscription not as a finish line, but as a commitment to keep the Okefenokee wild, resilient, and thriving for generations to come.
6: The Okefenokee is regarded as one of the world's largest freshwater ecosystems and is largely undisturbed. UNESCO says it's a globally significant natural habitat and a valuable source of information on long-term environmental change. I'm Donna Water.
4: Ford is recalling over 565,000 Broncos to fix a fire safety risk. The recall affects certain 2021 and 2026 Broncos. More at townhall.com.
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4: Canada holds a party for the new bridge between Detroit and Windsor that opens Monday. The span will compete for travel in a corridor that carries hundreds of millions of dollars in international trade each day.
26: Canada is celebrating a new bridge spanning the river between Windsor and Detroit.
27: It is my honor to welcome you to the Gordie Howe International Bridge.
26: Chuck Andery is interim CEO of the Windsor-Detroit Bridge Authority. Canada paid an estimated $6.4 billion to build the bridge. A recent agreement says they'll share some toll revenue with the U.S. government for 15 years. Michigan will also get a share, but not until Canada's costs are recovered, likely decades in the future. Canada scratched the participation of Michigan and U.S. representatives at the gathering after President Trump suddenly announced 50% tariffs on Canadian goods would kick in mid-August. Audio courtesy CTV. I'm Jennifer King.
4: Breaking news and analysis at townhall.com. The U.S. government has enacted new tariffs ranging from 10% to 12% on 60 trading partners effective July 24th, 2026. President Trump tells reporters he thinks his new wave of tariffs will hold up to legal scrutiny.
28: We put the tariffs on, they're very standard tariffs. The other way was easier. I thought the decision by the Supreme Court was not a good one. But we have many forms of tariffs, and all we did is go to B, follow the line B. Now B is something that's been used many, many times for years and very standard.
4: The administration cited failures by these nations to curb imports made by forced labor. President Trump says the U.S. will open a formal investigation into the European Union's trade practices. He claims the bloc has unfairly levied billions of dollars of fines against Google. More on these stories at Town.
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0: This is Lee Habib, and this is Our American Stories, the show where America is the star and the American people. And we love to hear from you, our listeners. 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They're some of our favorites. And by the way, they don't have to be your stories. If you've seen or heard a story on your local news or just around town, send us the link. We'll take it from there. Again, your stories are some of our favorites. Up next, you're going to hear from Ken Wells and his wife, Candy. Ken served our country in Vietnam and was captured and taken as a POW to the prisoner of war camp known as the Hanoi Hilton. Let's hear from Candy and Ken sharing their remarkable story.
1: We were married in November of 69 and then went to 1 year of pilot training in Big Spring, Texas. Ken achieved what he wanted. He wanted to get an F-4 fighter plane, which I didn't want him to get because I knew where he would be going. But he did, and that's what he wanted.
2: I guess I'd wanted to fly ever since I was a little kid, watching airplanes fly in and out of the Portland International Airport across the Columbia River from the dairy farm I grew up on. But I always wanted to fly a fighter aircraft, and so that was my goal in pilot training, and was able to finish high enough in the class to get the F-4. Like in the movie Top Gun, where the lady tells Maverick that you're not happy unless you're going Mach 2 with your hair on fire. Well, that's kind of... Of course, we're up fairly high, 25,000 feet doing that, so it's not like you're going supersonic at ground level, which is also fun, by the way. I've been supersonic at about 200 feet, and it's amazing.
1: We went on then to Victorville, California for F-4 training for 6 months. At that time, then, in March of 1971, March 4th, my mother and father got the visit that my brother had been declared missing in action. He was in the Army. He was 21 years old. It was a hard day for our family, but 2 months later, it even became more difficult because my mom and dad received the phone call that my brother had been declared dead, but nobody recovered. But on that day, when my mom and dad received that terrible call, I was reaching for the phone to call them, to tell them they were expecting their first grandson. So we went through our training, and Ken finished the F-4. And on October 31st of 1971, Ken went to Udorn Air Force Base in Thailand, and I was 7 months pregnant. 2 months later, on December 18th, 1971, I was sitting in my parents' living room, and my brother's sitting in a chair, and he looks out the window, and he says, "Oh, Mom, here comes an Army car." My mother, just because of what had happened, became hysterical. And I was sitting by her, and I'm patting her leg, and I say, "Mom, it's okay. It's okay." And then the car got closer. And he said, "No, it's an Air Force car." I was very young. I was 23 years old, very naive. And I said, "Oh, Mom, they're probably just bringing me more papers to sign," I said. But the two officers came to the door. My father answered it. And they said, "Mrs. Kenneth R. Wells." And I was on the couch, but it took me a while to get up because I was pregnant. I got up and went to the door. And then they read me the telegram. "We regret to inform you that your husband, First Lieutenant Kenneth R. Wells, is missing in action." My heart just dropped.
2: I'd only flown 8 missions. This was my 9th mission that I was on the 18th of December of 71. In October of 68, President Johnson had declared a bombing halt over North Vietnam. So we weren't even allowed to fly over the country we're fighting, North Vietnam. So most of our missions were bombing missions in Laos that North Vietnamese used as routes, road routes to get supplies down to the south. I was the wingman in a two-ship formation. Out of there, it started out to be a bombing mission in the country of Laos. We took off that day. We had 12 500-pound bombs on board each aircraft. Took off, and as soon as we got airborne, we got a radio call from Red Crown, which was the radar ship out in the Gulf of Tonkin, telling us that another F-4 had been shot down on the border of Laos and North Vietnam. So they wanted us to provide a search and rescue coverage for the other crew that had been shot down. So we kept the bombs on board. We orbited for about 45 minutes, got low on fuel, had to go to an airborne tanker, get topped off with fuel. And as we came off the tanker, we got a call that two MiG-21 fighters had launched out of Hanoi and were heading toward the shoot-down site of this other aircraft. So the lead pilot in the lead airplane got permission to drop our bombs on a target that he had hit the day before, and then we proceeded to chase these two MiG-21s back into North Vietnam, all the way across North Vietnam. They actually went into Red China, and then we turned around at the border of Red China, very low on fuel, dangerously low on fuel, matter of fact, and we needed to get to a tanker or get back to our base as soon as possible. We got jumped by two more MiGs on the way out. I had about 1 minute of fuel left on the aircraft when I called the lead aircraft, and I said, well, we're going to be punching out in about 1 minute. And he said, well, we'll be about 2 minutes behind you. So they ejected as well, but they were rescued.
0: And you've been listening to Ken and Candy Wells. 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
0: And we continue with Our American Stories and with Ken and Candy Wells' story. When we last left off, Candy had just found out that her husband, Ken, was declared missing in action in the Vietnam War. Let's pick back up with their story.
2: You know, you hear people say that their lives flash before their minds. I think that all began during the flight when I was getting ready to pull the ejection handle. I was thinking about Candy, knowing that she's 9 months pregnant and, you know, may not survive this to get home. That particular day, they added on an extra couple missions. They ran out of experienced crew members, had one airplane left. So anyway, I got the toss of the coin, I guess, to be the aircraft commander of that. Lee, my backseater, was only on his 20th mission, so we had two inexperienced guys in our aircraft. But Lee was a major, had 13 years in the Air Force by that time. I was probably pretty naive about what was going to happen. Figured, well, I'm flying with this experienced guy. He knows what to do. And didn't realize that things could go kind of sour. The fuel gauges read zero. That's when we punched out. And we were at about 5,000 feet altitude, doing around 300 knots. Once we got out into the parachute, it's pretty quiet out there when that happens. We heard the engines quit on the aircraft, and it went in. We came down on opposite sides of the same hill. I came down in the trees, and my parachute canopy got caught up in the branches of the trees, so I stopped. My feet were swinging about 30 feet above the ground. Lowered myself to the ground, got the radio out of my seat pack, and was able to make radio communication contact with Lee. So we kind of figured out we were on opposite sides of this same hill. We took off about 2 in the afternoon. We punched out about 4 in the afternoon. By the time we climbed to the top of the hill, it was probably about 6 in the evening. It's December, so it's pretty dark at that time. And then we were able to spend that night trying to make radio contact with friendly aircraft. We were close enough to hear friendly aircraft talking, but we're far enough away they couldn't hear our transmission. So that was pretty frustrating that all night, about every 50 minutes, we'd try to make radio contact with the aircraft we were hearing. In some cases, it was aircraft that were going in to rescue the other crew that punched out. Daybreak the next morning, we started hearing noises around the bottom of the hill where we're on, some dogs barking, so we knew that they were looking for us. We were able to move a couple hills more inland, away from the coast. Lee said about 10:30 that morning, he said, because it was really cold that night, he said, I'm going to go back and try and get my parachute so I can keep warm out here. I didn't think it was a good idea for him to go back, but he outranked me. So he went back. All I heard was the shooting, and I didn't know whether he was still alive or not. It was about an hour and a half later, around noon. I was about a third of the way down from the top of the hill, and there are probably 20 North Vietnamese that were searching around that area. And they had come by me twice, once each direction, within 10, 15 feet away from me, and hadn't found me. I thought, well, maybe that's the last pass, but then they made a third pass back, and this time the guy was right at my elevation, and he stopped maybe 10, 15 feet away from me, and just staring at me. And when I saw how many guys there were around, I put my little .38 revolver back in the holster. Knew it wasn't going to be much good. And we just stared at each other for several seconds, and then he raised his rifle and then just started shooting in the air, yelling and screaming. And within a few seconds, there were about 20 guys around me jumping up and down for joy that this captured an American fighter pilot. They stripped me down to my Fruit of the Looms, tied my wrists and elbows together behind my back, tied two ropes around my neck, one out front and one out back, and off went through the jungle. And I didn't know for at least 2 or 3 hours whether they intended to keep me alive or not. I didn't know whether Lee was alive or not at that point. But we came to a little fire camp on the side of the hill, and that was where I saw, I think, the first real military man that was there. These others were militia type. You know, one guy might have a helmet, someone else have the military shirt, someone else the pants, and but they all had the weapons. But the first real military guy was at this fire camp, and after I'd been there a while, he indicated to somebody to give me something to eat, and the guy handed me a little ball of rice about the size of a golf ball. And that was my first indication, well, if you're going to kill me, you know, you're going to give me something to eat. So after giving me the ball of rice, they gave me a flight suit to put on, and it was a major's flight suit, so I assumed it was Lee's. And then they gave me my boots back, but they wouldn't let me lace them up, tie them up. And so walking several hours through the jungle, I got huge blisters on my feet, which eventually became infected and actually got blood poisoning. Then walked for several hours, came to a little village where they just put me there for a couple hours, and occasionally some little kids would come in and peek at me inside the in the room, or they'd bring me out and let the kids in the neighborhood see me. It's probably about 10 o'clock that night, then they flew us from Haiphong to Hanoi. And so is when I was put on the helicopter at night, they were actually wiring me, instead of using ropes, used wire to tie me to the seat supports on each side of the helicopter. And that's when I noticed that there was a warm body next to me, and it was Lee. And they actually wired us together somehow, so if I moved to get comfortable, it tightened the wires on him, and he would groan and say, don't do that. If we tried to talk to each other, we got whacked with the butt of a rifle. Oh, weren't allowed to communicate with each other, but just knowing that we were each alive, I think, encouraged the two of us. I don't know, maybe it's a 45-minute helicopter ride from Haiphong to Hanoi, and then drove us to the camp that we called, nicknamed the Hanoi Hilton POW camp.
1: It was on all the major news channels because these were the first 4 Americans that had been captured in 3 years. And so the Vietnamese government was very thrilled to say they'd captured these Americans, you know, so they plastered their pictures, and I'm grateful that they did, because I was able to see that Ken was okay. There had been a news conference in Hanoi, and I got to see Ken walk out behind a curtain in his prison pajamas. I could see that when he ejected, he had his arms and his legs, and that gave me hope that he was going to be okay. But That was December 21st when I found out he was a POW. December 23rd, I had our son.
0: And you're listening to Ken and Candy Wells share their story. And folks, if you've ever had somebody serving overseas in combat, you know that the husband and the wife are both serving, and you're hearing it here on this story. That worry that she had when her husband was declared missing in action went away when the North Vietnamese paraded around these four airmen, proud that they'd captured them. And this gave the bride a sense of hope, and the very next day, the birth of her child, and at least with some glimmer that something good could happen in the end. When we come back, more of Ken and Candy Wells' story, what happens next, here on Our American Stories.
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15: This is meteorologist Paul Trombley with your Real Talk 93.3 weather update. Lows dip down to about 77 tonight under partly cloudy skies. Winds out of the west around 5 miles per hour. Mainly sunny skies tomorrow. Slight chance of thunderstorms. High temperatures reach up to 95. Chance for storms tomorrow night. Lows level off around 77. Partly cloudy skies. 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
3: And we continue with our American stories and Ken and Candy Wells' story. Let's pick up where we last left off.
4: The days were very dark. I went through a short time where I was going through a pity party. Poor Candy, she lost her brother, her husband's a POW. She had to give birth alone. And it was like, I was really feeling sorry for myself. But then I went to my first Washington State POW-MIA meeting. At that meeting, I walk into this room full of people. And the lady I went with, her husband, was missing in action. And she leaned over and she told me, she said, Candy, there are only three of you in this room that know that your loved one is alive. And that was quite an awakening for me to just get off the pity party and be grateful for what I know. And I quit feeling sorry for myself.
5: When we got to the prison camp, they put us in solitary confinement. And that lasted 9 days. And during that time was the different interrogation sessions. They're basically trying to find out lots of information about the base where we were stationed. And I had the advantage of being a brand new first lieutenant that knew nothing. Lee, on the other hand, I think they pressured him more for information. But after 9 days, they came and got me out of my cell and took me to another cell partway across camp. And there was already a young man in there. It's a young man who's my age. Dick Vaughn was his name. They put Lee and I with Dick in one cell. 3 days later, then they moved us from that camp over to a camp called the Zoo. It was nicknamed the Zoo. We were put in a cell, then it was probably 15 by 15 square feet. And three of us in one cell. And we didn't know anything about the camp at that point. But a few weeks later, the guard took us out of that cell and just kept us out of the cell for about 2 hours. And when we finally came back into the cell, he locks us up, and Dick found a piece of candy on the floor with a piece of paper wrapped around it. Of course, after the guard left, he opened it up, and there was a note inside. It said, "Welcome to the zoo." So there are 79 prisoners in this camp other than yourselves. You three are the only three that have been in this camp less than five years. Through that note, we're able to establish a line of communication.

0: communication with these other 79 guys. And through communication with them, realized that the first prisoner ever captured, Everett Alvarez, was captured August 5 of 1964. He had been there over 7 years when we showed up. So here we are. We'd been there at this point, been there close to a month, you know, probably feeling sorry for ourselves that, we're prisoners and who knows when we're going to get out of here. And then to realize right across in the next buildings and across this brick wall, 8-foot-high brick wall separating our courtyards, where prisoners have been there, you know, in some cases a third or quarter of their lives. So, kind of like Candy going to this meeting and realizing she's lucky to know that I'm alive, you know, we kind of quit feeling sorry for ourselves and started thinking, okay, what can we do to help these guys? We had two methods of communication with them that developed. One was just passing notes across this 8-foot-high brick wall. The guards would throw their cigarette wrappers out in the courtyards, and so we would, when we got out, maybe 10, 15 minutes a day to take a bath or to clean our plates and bowls, which grounds up these pieces of paper. Dick, during one of his interrogation sessions, had stolen a piece of pencil lead out of a mechanical pencil. He got it down below the table from the interrogator and pulled the lead out and broke off the blunt end and put it back in. And so we had something to write with. We had the paper. Lee, I always called our walking encyclopedia. He had an amazing memory. He could remember a newspaper article he had read 2 years ago. Names, dates, numbers. So through that, we used the junction of this 8-foot-high brick wall and the edge of the wall of the office building as a mailbox, and then we placed a little chip of a brick on top of it, so if you're looking at it 50-60 feet away and you saw this little chip up there, you'd realize there's a note up there that needs to be picked up. So one day we would pass a note to them, next day they would pass a note back to us. I was the scribe. I learned how to write very small and use abbreviations to get a lot of information on one of these pieces of paper. You take a cigarette wrapper and open it up, and you've got a rectangle to write on the inside. Then through that, we set up another way to communicate. Is they had drilled a hole the size of a nickel through about 15 inches of brick and mortar through the end of their building, aimed right at our door. Our door had a peephole on it with a flap on the outside, and the guards would push that to one side and check on us from time to time throughout the day, but I could push that flap to one side from the inside. I could see the hole in the building that they had drilled through, and they had to drill it fairly high up to hide it from the guards, and so one man had to stand on the shoulders of another man just to get up to the hole. But then he'd stuck a wire through the hole, and he'd flick it up and down once for a dot, twice for a dash, use the Morse code to transmit to me. He could see my hand through the peephole, and I could transmit back to him using visual alphabet similar to American Sign Language. So we used that method for anything covert, any covert communication. And then the notes going back and forth was, just informational messages. One of the questions they asked us was, did we really land on the moon? They asked us about 40 questions, and we were there about 3 months, and we were able to get through all those 40 questions through these notes, and within a day or two after finishing those questions, we were moved back to the Hanoi Hilton camps. I kind of look at that as maybe that was our purpose for being there, was to help these guys. Because in that first note, they said, send us all the information you can think about in the outside world in the last 5 years. They were starved for information. Anyway, I just think that really helped them to get that information. Like I say, Lee was a wealth of information about things. They want to know about the stock market, how that was going, what did the new cars look like, And one of the funny questions we got is, have they developed a birth control pill for males yet? So, anyway, you never knew what was going to come out of their mouths or out of their notes.
1: And we're listening to Ken and Candy Wells talk about their experience. And my goodness, Candy's was something. She walks into a room with a bunch of other families that had suffered from this term called missing in action. And that's not knowing anything about your loved one and what's going on in their lives overseas. And she quickly got an attitude adjustment because she was one of the few who actually knew her husband was alive. Her pity party, well, it ended. The same thing happened to Ken. He found out that when he was at the Hanoi Hilton, when he was captured, that there had people who had been there 7 years. And quickly his attention turned not on himself and his own feelings, but on serving the men who'd been there for so long and were so starved, so in need of any kind of human touch and connection to the outside world. The story of Ken Wells and his bride Candy continues here on Our American Stories.
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1: And we're back with our American stories and with former POW at the Hanoi Hilton, Ken Wells, and his wife Candy. Let's return to this couple with the final part of their stories.
9: I was very much in the media all along the year. Every holiday, they made sure to keep up with me. And so I felt like I could help in our community by making people aware that there were POWs out there. We need to keep this on the front burner. Get these men home.
0: Well, I guess I always had faith in God. I guess I had faith in our country to the point where if we can just stay alive, somehow they'll come and get us out of here. And faith in our camaraderie just within our group. I mean, it's, I think any one of us would have died, laid our lives down for anyone else in the camp. Still at the Hanoi Hilton in an area called Nugai Village. And I remember guards came and they said, everybody put on good clothes. Well, everybody had two T-shirts and then two long sleeve shirts that just tied with strings in the front. So we had our normal prison clothes, and then what the guards would call put on your good clothes, that was the long sleeve. So I wanted everybody dressed up. It was just pajamas. And so brought everybody out into the small courtyard, and then the camp commander, Vietnamese camp commander, came in with an interpreter and a couple guards. And it was January 29, 1973, when he came in. And he read a prepared statement that the peace agreements had been signed in Paris 2 days before on the 27th. There would be a 60-day withdrawal period of all of our troops and a 60-day period of release of the prisoners, 25% every 15 days. Of course, the sick and injured will come home first and then in order of your capture. And so we knew in our group we were going to be part of that last 15-day period. 28 March of 73. They loaded 40 of us on two camouflage buses and drove us through the city of Hanoi to the Gia Lam Airport. Coming around this small terminal building, seeing this beautiful C-141 aircraft parked on the ramp, Red Cross on the tail and the American flag on the tail. They called out our names one at a time in the order that we were captured. I was number two in line of that group. Escorted us to the back of the aircraft and up the ramp. When the last man's foot hit the ramp, and the ramp came up, the engines were started, we taxied out, pulled on the runway, and I don't think two words were spoken the whole time. They had lied to us so many times during our captivity that we didn't know if this didn't even seem real that this was happening. Until we got airborne and the gear came up, and then the whole place broke loose and we knew we were free. And it was about a 2 hour and 45 minute flight to the Philippines, where we spent about 3 days in the hospital there at the Clark Air Base in the Philippines. Got to take a nice hot shower the first time in 16 months. They fitted us for a uniform. Got to go down to the cafeteria and eat whatever we want. When the first prisoners came out, they were real leery about what to feed us because they didn't know how our bodies would react. But I think after the first group came out, they realized, hey, we just need to let them eat what they want. So they had quite a spread there for us. And I go through with a tray, and anything that looked like it had protein in it, I wanted it. Sat down, a couple glasses of milk, grew up on a dairy farm, so I missed milk. And I think I ate about 10 bites, and I couldn't eat anymore. The stomach, I think, had shrunk. Then they had arranged times during the evening when we could call home for the first time, and mine is fairly late at night. When I called Candy, it was 4 a.m. on the 29th of March in the States where she was, which is her birthday.
19: Well, first of all, it was 4 a.m., so it was very startling. And it wasn't Ken on the phone, it was another officer who said, "Mrs. Kenneth R. Wells?" And then it's kind of scary. "Yes, you know." Then he said, "I have your husband here. Would you like to speak to him?" "Yes." You know, so then Ken got on and I knew it was Ken. It was real. And it was like our first date. "How are you?" "Fine." You know, we had been separated about as long as we had been married.
0: When I first got back to the States after 3 days in the Philippines, and they flew us to hospitals across the country, mine happened to be Travis Air Force Base in California near Sacramento.
19: When we were at Travis Air Force Base, they gave each of the families that their husbands or loved one would be coming home, they had each of us in a separate car. So there's a line, a string of cars. The plane pulls up, the red carpet is rolled out, and the band plays, and I'm sitting there just waiting as the door opens up the plane. And of course, I've been watching from the first group, second, third, all the way. So when the door opened and the man stepped out, then my car pulled forward, and the officer then let me out, and I walked the red carpet. And then Ken came down the stairs, and there's some really sweet pictures of Ken and I hugging and kissing for the first time.
0: Spent 2 weeks there going through interrogation sessions again, but also we all had parasites in our bodies. Several different parasites had to be treated. So that's the reason I was there for 2 weeks. It was during that two-week period, still in California, where, go ahead.
19: I had become so independent of just doing things myself, you know, and taking care of this little person, that I was just going to go out and get us some groceries, you know. So Kevin and I gather him up. I have my hand on the doorknob to turn it. And Ken says, "Where are you going?" And I'm like, "Oh, yeah, I forgot." You know, it was just another thing that we had to get adjustment that, "Oh, yeah, I'm sorry."
0: And we heard later that something like 80 or 90% of the prisoners got divorced after he came home. So there's just a lot of pressure. Like she was saying, she had to become independent, not only for herself, but to take care of, well, Kevin. And, of course, I hadn't changed at all in 16 months. Right? When I left, I was just a husband. Now I'm coming home to an almost 16-month-old boy. Kind of scary. He didn't have a lot to do with me at first. We're still at Travis in the quarters. The 2 weeks in the hospital there was as an outpatient, so they put us up in the base quarters. But I'd bribe him with food and treats and stuff like that, and at the end of the 2 weeks, when we flew then from Travis up to Portland International Airport, there's a picture of me holding Kevin there, us, and I'm holding Kevin, and I felt like we were dad and son. I think that 2 weeks there was good for us to become a little family unit before they launch us onto the world.
19: It was a great time for us to get to know one another better again.
0: When we know some of the stories of those who didn't get to come home, like her brother Rodney, or even some of the prisoners that came back and their family situation just dissolved. We just feel blessed. We feel God is with us through the whole experience, and we feel blessed to be able to come home and start over and live out a normal life.
19: The POWs were inventive, very creative. I just found it very interesting how that they never gave up that spirit, that they persevered through this difficult time when some people would just collapse. These men persevered, held on, when you know that how little they had. But they did everything to encourage one another, to take care of one another, and just keep on keeping on.
1: And a terrific job on the production, editing, and storytelling by our own Madison Derricott. And a special thanks to Ken and Candy Wells for sharing their story. What kept them going in that Hanoi Hilton? Well, Ken said it, faith in God, faith in country, faith within his group. And my goodness, what Candy says at the end there about the fact that those men never gave up, they persevered, they held on, comforting each other. The story of Ken and Candy Wells, the story of so many POWs, and, as they said, the story of those who never came back. And not just in Vietnam, but all of America's wars. Their stories, all of them, here on Our American Stories.
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32: News this hour from Town Hall. I'm Mary Rose. President Trump returned to a rescheduled White House Correspondents' Dinner last night.
2: 3 months after a gunman cut short the White House Correspondents Association dinner, they gave it another try Friday night. And instead of being held at the Washington Hilton, it was held at the Waldorf Astoria, Washington, D.C., which used to be the Trump International Hotel. Trump said it was great to be back at a place he knows so well.
3: As I said 3 months ago, the show must go on.
2: Trump's speech, which lasted a little more than an hour, was full of pot shots at Barack Obama, Representative Ilhan Omar, and California Governor Gavin Newsom. I'm Donna Ward.
4: A heat dome is set to expand across much of the central United States.
5: Temperatures will be above 100 degrees from Dallas to North Dakota. About 70 million people will face heat advisories. Forecasters say the heat will stretch from the desert southwest to the Gulf Coast and into the Midwest and Gulf Plains. However, some areas like the Mid-Atlantic and Northeast won't be hit by such severe weather. The elderly and children are especially at risk of heat-related illnesses. Relief might come to the central U.S. toward next weekend. John Scott reporting.
4: A second Secret Service agent from Vice President J.D. Vance's protective detail has been placed on administrative leave amid an internal investigation.
6: The agents are suspected of leaking sensitive operational details to MS Now for a July 15 story that portrayed the Vance family as burdensome. The article revealed agents' frustrations with last-minute travel requests and other sensitive details. This follows a similar incident in January, prompting an internal affairs investigation. The vice president's office thanked the agents while noting the unique challenges of protecting a family with young children. Bernie Bennett reporting.
4: More at townhall.com.
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4: A new income analysis is challenging claims that America's middle class is falling behind.
8: Economist Steve Moore says Census Bureau sample data through May 2026 puts median U.S. household income at about $87,000. His analysis estimates real median income has risen 41% since 1984. The report adds that inflation-adjusted incomes declined during the pandemic, but have recently rebounded. The economic advisor in President Trump's first term says the policies of his former boss are behind the gains. Ken Lorman reporting.
4: The number of measles cases in the U.S. has surpassed the record-breaking tally for all of 2025, with five more months left in 2026. The U.S. Centers for Disease Control and Prevention logged over 2,000 cases of measles as of Thursday. Breaking news, townhall.com. The White House is rolling out its latest nuclear energy initiative.
10: President Trump announced a major nuclear energy milestone from the Oval Office.
11: So these are the first new privately funded advanced reactors to turn on the United States in over four decades, and making sure that these groundbreaking designs were safe to build and test so quickly was a challenge that required a historic partnership between these innovative companies and our administration.
10: The White House says the administration is working to accelerate nuclear energy as demand for reliable electricity continues to grow. Willie Nelson, The White House.
4: The European Commission has found TikTok did not adequately protect children's privacy rights on its platform by allowing adults to view the accounts of minors. The commission said Friday that the action exposed children to cyberbullying, unwanted contact, and predatory behavior. More on these stories at townhall.com.
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2: This is meteorologist Paul Trombley with your Real Talk 93.3 weather update. Lows dip down to about 77 tonight under partly cloudy skies. Winds out of the west around 5 miles per hour. Mainly sunny skies tomorrow. Slight chance of thunderstorms. High temperatures reach up to 95. Chance for storms tomorrow night. Lows level off around 77. Partly cloudy skies. 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
3: Scanner? 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
0: This is actually really good. Fully booked campgrounds are only sometimes half full because people cancel, life happens. And those slots open up quietly when no one's watching. So there are these campsite alert tools that will do this job for you, like 24/7. CampFlare.com scans national parks, state parks, national forests, and texts you the moment that a spot opens up.
2: A reservation. Is there a fee for this service?
0: They're going to charge you, but it's like $15. Camp Scanner does the same thing, but for recreation.gov. And so, again, the two tools, Camp Flare and Camp Scanner. You know, Barry owns four tents.
2: Okay.
0: He does. He uses the four different times. Oh, my goodness. He uses each tent at a different time of year.
2: Oh, does he?
0: Yes. Okay. Like, you know, in spring, he uses the jazz tent.
2: The jazz tent?
0: In summer, he uses the pop tent.
2: Okay.
0: In autumn, he uses the classical tent. And in winter, he uses the disco tent.

0: 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So I lost an earring the other day.
1: Okay.
0: And I was like, I can't see where it is. And I was so afraid that, like, one of the dogs was going to lick it up. So I fired up ChatGPT and I put it in camera mode. And I said, find my earring on the floor. And I walked all around and he's like, I think I see it. And I was like,
1: did it find it?
0: Yes, it did.
1: Wow.
0: Amazing. All right. If you haven't already, make sure that you sign up for my free AI newsletter. You're going to love it. Every Thursday, just a 5-minute read. 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
5: News this hour from Town Hall. I'm Ron Taylor. Former state lawmaker and logger Troy Jackson has secured the Democratic nomination for U.S. Senate in Maine. Bob Agnew has the story.
6: Jackson will face longtime GOP Senator Susan Collins in November in a race that could decide which party controls the U.S. Senate. Jackson replaces Graham Plattner, who won the Democrat primary in June but then withdrew from the race amid allegations of sexual misconduct. Jackson was selected by hundreds of delegates who came together for a first-of-its-kind gathering in Bangor, Maine. He won the support of almost all the delegates who gathered there to clinch the nomination. Bob Agnew reporting.
5: Scrutiny of the WNBA intensifies as mounting discord around the league looms over all-star festivities.
7: The WNBA has never been bigger. More people are watching. More are investing. Salaries for many players are higher than ever. With the attention, scrutiny of some of the league's biggest challenges has intensified. Race, gender, sexuality, mounting turmoil and discord has accompanied this transformative period for the WNBA, which has featured a landmark collective bargaining agreement, league expansion, and skyrocketing player recognition. Race-driven conversations resurfaced after an incident between Indiana Fever's Caitlin Clark and Phoenix Mercury's Alyssa Thomas. I'm Julie Walker.
5: President Trump will host Israeli Prime Minister Benjamin Netanyahu at the White House next week as he weighs military options with Iran. Tuesday's meeting will mark the first face-to-face talks between the two since the Iran conflict began. It comes as the president says he's close to a decision on whether to launch a massive attack on Iran. Netanyahu will also attend the funeral of Senator Lindsey Graham during his trip to Washington. Millions of Americans are sweltering under a massive heat dome this weekend. Triple-digit heat, say, and forecasters are likely to have this throughout the next part of the next week. More at townhall.com.
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5: President Trump returned to a rescheduled White House Correspondents' Dinner last night.
1: 3 months after a gunman cut short the White House Correspondents Association dinner, they gave it another try Friday night. And instead of being held at the Washington Hilton, it was held at the Waldorf Astoria, Washington, D.C., which used to be the Trump International Hotel. Trump said it was great to be back at a place he knows so well.
9: As I said 3 months ago, the show must go on.
1: Trump's speech, which lasted a little more than an hour, was full of pot shots at Barack Obama, Representative Ilhan Omar, and California Governor Gavin Newsom. I'm Donna Warder.
5: The San Francisco 49ers say coach Kyle Shanahan suffered a concussion and other injuries in a car crash earlier this month that will limit his participation at the start of training camp. The two-car accident happened July 14th in Palo Alto, leading to Shanahan being taken to the hospital. News and analysis at townhall.com. The Cyclospora parasite outbreak that has led to explosive diarrhea cases appears to be expanding.
10: The CDC now says the outbreak of Cyclospora, first linked to shredded lettuce served at Taco Bell's, now includes Illinois, Kansas, Oklahoma, and Pennsylvania. The FDA says the lettuce was traced to Taylor Farms. It was recalling iceberg lettuce grown in central Mexico. President Trump was asked about the outbreak.
11: We're going to put a major tariff on Mexico because of the lettuce.
10: The government says the number of cases linked to the lettuce is now around 2,000. At least 98 people had to go to the hospital. No one has died. Cases were also reported in Indiana, Kentucky, Michigan, Ohio, and West Virginia. Ed Donahue, Washington.
5: The number of measles cases in this country has surpassed the record-breaking tally for all of last year, with five more months still left in this year to come. More on these stories at townhall.com.
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14: 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And the best part, the Country Bear Jamboree.
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0: Team Commando Show, we like to impart incredible know-how. And sometimes we have to use technical terms to do that, right? Okay. I mean, and there's always a lot of acronyms.
1: Right.
0: Well, here's a techno term that I ran across the other day that I thought, wow, we really are going to need to explain this to people. Are you ready for it?
1: I'm prepared.
0: Sicko Fancy.
1: I think I saw that movie.
0: That was Psycho.
1: Oh.
0: Sicko Fancy. It is the technical term that AI is being trained to not only give you the facts, but also to say, you're just brilliant. And thank you for asking me that question.
1: I don't know why it's been doing that. It's probably been like the last 4 or 5 months.
0: Oh, and Gemini's even worse.
1: I don't use Gemini enough to know, but ChatGPT's like, that's a great point. I'm so glad you pointed that out.
0: Well, no, but ChatGPT now is also doing, you know, they give you the answer and say, well, would you like to know the real story behind this? And you're like, okay.
1: Is that just to keep us attached to
0: yes,
1: more?
0: Yes.
1: Okay.
0: So a Stanford study found that leading AI chatbots change their answers when we push back, even when the original answer is correct. And so they are trained to always make you happy or to be sicko fancy.
1: Oh, okay.
0: So what I do, and I was telling some folks about it here in the studios, and they thought it was hysterical, is that I'm on Claude, and then I get an answer from Claude. And then I put it into Gemini, and I go, here's what Claude said.
1: Trying to top it?
0: Oh, yeah. And then I'll show ChatGPT and say, I think Gemini and Claude know more than you. And then ChatGPT will say, well, yeah, but they forgot this, this, this, and this. And then, but the best one is Claude will always say, oh, that's just Gemini hallucinating again.
1: They're competitive with each other?
0: Yeah, you should try it. It is so funny. So now, sicko fancy.
1: Got it. Locked in.
0: And you see, that's just an example of all the fun that we have here, hour after hour, minute after minute, on the largest, best, award-winning show, the biggest show about all things digital. Because after all, I'm Kim Commando, America's beloved digital goddess, here with you once again. And joining me is Andrew Babinski. Hello there, Andrew.
1: Hey, Kim.
0: And just a reminder that you can find us in over 425 top stations across the United States. And we're streaming in your favorite radio app. And you can also find us on YouTube, right?
1: 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Any single time we post a new video, go live, anything like that, you'll get the notification. You don't have to worry about it.
0: Yeah, that's right. That's YouTube.com/Kim Commando with a K.
1: Yeah, of course.
0: 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All righty then, every single day of my life, it doesn't matter whether it's a weekend, a weekday, a national holiday, a vacation, I always want to make sure that I know exactly what's happening in the tech space so that this way I can just transfer all this know-how from my beautiful brain right to yours. And here are some things that you need to know about. And we're going to start with, let's say that you're a hot woman like me.
1: Okay.
0: But you live in Russia, Ukraine, Turkey, or Asia. And on average, things are not so good. You maybe make $8,000, $9,000 a year.
1: Struggling financially.
0: Exactly. Basically living in poverty. So, but all over social media, you are being targeted with ads that say, if you come and work for us, you could make $7,000 a month. And now remember, you're making $8,000, $9,000 a year. This is a big jump.
1: And we all know hot women should not live in poverty.
0: Not at all.
1: Oh my gosh.
0: So what's the catch? The catch is, well, first of all, you have to move to Cambodia.
1: That's a red flag.
0: You're going to slap an AI filter on your face sometimes. You're going to put on a Western accent. And you're going to video call up to 100 American men per day.
1: A day?
0: Mm-hmm. You're going to send them sexy pics. And you're going to convince them that you are going to help them make money in crypto.
1: Pig butchering.
0: It's called AI modeling. Can you believe that? That's the name for it. Recruiters are hiring women from these countries for these Cambodian scam compounds. And a lot of women are doing it. But here's the thing, is that this is human trafficking. I mean, when these women get placed into these scam compounds, they can't leave. Their passports are taken. They have quotas.
1: If they don't are they the making quota? The real money, though, the $7,000 a month?
0: Apparently they are.
1: What can you do with $7,000 a month if you can't leave your...
0: Well, you know, they're probably banking on it. I mean, think about that. They're, and I think probably in some of their minds, which would probably go through my mind if I was in that situation, I'll just do it for a couple months.
1: Right.
0: Okay. And then I'll have enough money to buy a house or whatever it may be. But now what they're saying is they're having trouble getting out. So how would you feel if there was a cure for baldness?
1: That would be great.
0: I mean, would you really go for it?
1: I mean, obviously, it depends on the cost. I haven't had hair since I was 21, so I don't know what I would look like.
0: It'd be cost you like a few thousand bucks.
1: Then probably.
0: What they're saying is that there's now a new way for you to prevent baldness.
1: Maybe, prevent?
0: I know.
1: Maybe we're way past that.
0: Pay a few thousand dollars, and you're going to freeze your best follicles.
1: Okay.
0: Okay. And then you're going to clone those follicles when your hair starts falling out. And then one follicle could become 1 million cells. So basically you'd like clone it and then they'd figure out how to get it to start growing again.
1: They'd figure it out.
0: Yes.
1: Hopefully. You know what? We saved them. We cloned them. We don't know what to do with them now.
0: Meanwhile, some woman's walking around with a beard.
1: We lost a couple of them.
0: You know, 90% of bald men have a comb.
1: Do they?
0: They just can't part with it.
1: Ba-da-bum.
0: I wrote about this in my newsletter called The Current. And then I also wrote about it in Splash of AI with some additional details. Is that, and I also signed up to do the job. And I could have gone down to a place here in Phoenix, Ahwatukee. And I was selected to do this job. What it is that you strap on kind of like, you know, like one of those lights that you wear when you run.
1: Okay.
0: At night on your head, like a headband light. And then, but there on the top of your forehead, there's actually like a little camera. Okay. And you're going to wear that camera. And they're going to pay you $20 an hour when you wear the camera. And it's going to record you doing your chores.
1: Okay, like around the house, washing dishes, doing laundry.
0: Exactly. Because you are now training the robots how to move hands and fingers.
1: Okay.
0: And so, you know, you can get paid, like I said, $20 an hour. And they say pay up to four hours at a time, so make $80. When you submit the videos, you get paid directly into your, you know, PayPal, Venmo, whatever account that you set up. And when I started, like, going down this rabbit hole, because you know me, I do that. I'm like, well, that's interesting.
1: I'm surprised if you got selected. Why didn't you go through with it?
0: I don't have time. I mean,
1: you have to commit to 4 hours of wearing the...
0: Yeah, but plus I got to go down to Ahwatukee. I got to go pick up the stuff. Oh, I got to come back.
1: That's almost 22 minutes away.
0: And then I have to do dishes and look at my nails. Just saying. Okay. Now, actually, I would probably wash floors. You know, that's very therapeutic for me.
1: Oh, that's one of my worst. Laundry and floors are the worst.
0: Oh, I hate laundry. I'll do floors anytime.
1: So you did a deep dive and what did you find out?
0: That there are so many different things you can do to train AI. Like, if you're an actor, you could do this. Because, you know, you went to drama and all that other mm-hmm. stuff. And I'm not saying you're a drama queen, but anyway.
1: Stop it. Mm-hmm.
0: Is that you could make $74 an hour teaching AI how to have emotions. And so you will role play scenes. Like, they'll give you a scenario. And then it's up to you to, like, cry or be happy or whatever it was. There's also a voice actor, because AI says saying that they don't really sound human yet.
1: No, not really. I mean, it's really impressive what it can do, but it doesn't sound human.
0: So you read sentences and you record conversations, and then you read other certain things that they want you to read so that the AI can sound more empathetic. Okay. The thing that really got my attention was really, you could make some serious money if you have credentials, like $300 an hour, $400 an hour, maybe even more. We're talking about if you are a financial analyst, you can teach AI about budgets and taxes and how to talk to somebody about their budgets and taxes. You can be an attorney. You could look at medical records if you're a doctor. A writer, teacher, linguist, artists can make that kind of money because they're going to teach AI how to sculpt something.
1: But if you think about it, it's a short-term gain, $300 an hour. Let's say you make $10,000. But in the long run, you're making yourself obsolete.
0: See, that's what's crazy about all this. It's like once you get down into this rabbit hole that I went into, it's like a $39 billion industry where we are getting hired as humans to replace us in the world. Isn't that wild?
1: This is how the movie Terminator 2 started.
0: I have to watch it.
1: You've never seen the Terminator?
0: No.
1: What?
0: I know. I've never seen it.
1: Okay. It's a good one.
0: I think I tried to watch it once and it was like, oh, that will never happen.
1: Skynet. Skynet's the name of the company and all the robots replaced humans.
0: Do I have to watch one or can I jump to two?
1: Oh, no. You want to watch one.
0: All right. Okay. So I'm going to watch Terminator 1.
1: One is the smarter one. One is more of the intellectual film because it was made like in the early 80s. And then two is the big Hollywood blockbuster, blow them up, cool robot special effects.
0: Oh, okay. So Terminator. Is there any other one that is like this aside from WALL-E?
1: It's aside from WALL-E. Okay. WALL-E's actually a documentary. I didn't know if you knew that.
0: I loved WALL-E.
1: iRobot, Minority Report. Those are good sci-fi futuristic.
0: I've seen Minority Report. I like that. iRobot, I didn't get into. Her, I didn't really get into either. But I just think how this is just so crazy what is happening in our world that we are training AI robots to replace us in this world.
1: Timetable. Just if you had to guess, timetable when you would no longer have to do home chores. There's a robot that is functionally doing it correctly.
0: 3 years.
1: No, that's too quick.
0: I think so. Three years.
1: I'd make that bet with you.
0: Okay. How much?
1: 412 cents.
0: Nice. 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

0: So, you know, Andrew, we read about, we hear a lot about Venmo scams.
1: Yeah.
0: And joining us right now, and we're going to start with all of our phone calls, is Brenda in Atlanta, Georgia. And now, Brenda, you have an interesting Venmo scam, I understand.
2: Yes, I do. I was coming home from an event, and there was a gentleman, young boy, standing in the median, and I thought he was trying to cross the road, so I kept my car a little bit further back, and then he motioned for me to come up, and I rolled down the window and said, I'm sorry, I thought you were trying to cross the road. And he said, no, my coach is having us out here collecting money for our basketball team.
0: Okay.
2: So I attempted to hand him a $5 bill, and he said, no, the coach doesn't want us to take any money, but he wants you to Venmo him. And I said, well, that's not a very good idea. And he said, please, it's just $2. I have to show the coach that I'm really trying. So I picked up my phone, and I opened Venmo, and I said, tell me his name. I'll Venmo $5. And that time, he reached in my car, grabbed my phone, and starts with a QR code on his phone. And I reached and grabbed his phone out of his hand and said, give me my phone back right now.
0: Oh, give me
2: my phone back. And he continued messing with my phone and then finally handed it back to me, and I gave him his phone, and then I just left.
0: Yeah.
2: And as soon as I got to my driveway, I called 911. So then sitting in my driveway, I looked at my Venmo, and I couldn't see anything that had happened until I went to transactions, and it shows that he had attempted to send $2,000 somewhere.
0: Whoa.
2: And it just showed a number, but it was not my Venmo account. So the police officer called me in about 10 minutes and said, we've got the suspect in the back of the police car. Do you want to press charges? And I said, yes, I absolutely do. And apparently he had gotten a woman the day before Zelle him $2,000. So on Friday, the next day, I went to my bank and talked to them, showed them what had happened, and they said, we probably can't do anything about it, but they called the scam department at the bank, and by Monday, the money was back into my account.
0: Oh,
2: but in
0: okay,
2: the meantime,
0: good.
2: I had changed my password, I had deleted the bank account attached to my Venmo, and I had transferred enough money out of that account that it should have come back insufficient funds. And you know what? Of course, afterwards, I felt so gullible and so...
0: Yeah, but you were just trying to help. You know, I mean, the kid asked for, you know, even just $2. Who would not say no to $2, right?
2: You know, my kids both did sports, and I know they had to do, you know, collections and sales. And to be honest, I thought, you know, what's a couple of dollars? But when he grabbed the phone out of my hand, then I knew this was not good. But it's a shame you can't help kids when they're really legitimately doing something, you know. Well, the good news is the money was put back into my account, and I got a police report. He's still in jail, and he was 17 years old.
0: Oh, gosh.
2: And we don't know a lot of details, but...
1: You shouldn't have given him his phone back. When you stole his phone, you should have kept it.
2: That did enter my mind, but I didn't want to be arrested for
1: theft. fire with fire.
0: Well, you know what? I'm really glad that you called in and took some time, because this serves as a warning to everybody. You know, you want to help, and that's our nature, because we're all good people. We want to try to help, but you can't. You know, ask for a legitimate source, or ask for, you know, where can I actually go online to authenticate where this is. And unfortunately, Brenda, as you learned, it's now you've got this whole other drama that you have to deal with in your life, which is a complete nightmare.
1: It's a scam around every corner.
0: It really is. Business owners ask me this all the time. How can I make AI work for me? My answer is don't wait. 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We have more of the show coming right up.
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6: With SRN News, I'm Ron Taylor. Iran said there were no U.S. strikes overnight for the first time in nearly 2 weeks, as tensions remain high over the control of the Strait of Hormuz. The Iranian Health Ministry spokesperson said Saturday that Iran had a peaceful night. The U.S. Central Command has not commented. Sirens sounded early this morning in Saudi Arabia's Yanbu and Jizan provinces over an alert with a potential danger, which was later lifted. Millions are sweltering under a massive heat dome this weekend. The extreme temps expected to last into early next week. Temperatures likely over 100 degrees for many places. Forecasters say triple-digit temperatures possible as far as north as the Dakotas and Minnesota. France using a massive cargo aircraft to dump flame retardants in a wildfire near the wine country city of Bordeaux.

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1: This is meteorologist Paul Frobley with your Real Talk 93.3 weather update. Lows dip down to about 77 tonight under partly cloudy skies. Winds out of the west around 5 miles per hour. Mainly sunny skies tomorrow. Slight chance of thunderstorms. High temperatures reach up to 95. Chance for storms tomorrow night. Lows level off around 77. Partly cloudy skies. 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Right now, it's 84 degrees.
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1: It was getting out of control.
0: All right,
1: and we just didn't know what to do.
0: You have an Amazon Echo.
2: We saw an ad for debt.
3: No, the speakers we have,
2: they showed us how fast smart speakers are out of debt.
1: It really was amazing.
0: I have an Echo, but
3: I
0: plug it every once in a while.
3: Right, you pull it out, you use it, and then you get worried listening to all your conversations.
0: Well, Christy is a Texas mom, a speech therapist, and the last person you would expect for going viral because she was yelling at a smart speaker. But that's what happened when her little 4-year-old daughter, Stella, was telling Alexa a bedtime story about a princess. And then Alexa interrupted the little girl to say, "What are you wearing?"
4: What?
0: Yes. So Christy, you were in the room when this was going on, right?
5: Yes, I was. I was actually preparing dinner.
0: And so what was going through your mind when you heard this?
5: At first I was like, did I hear that correctly? And I turned around and my daughter responded, and then it kind of restated what it said, and it upset me. I felt like, okay, well, you know, this is obviously a device, but I feel like it was sexualizing my child and asking her a question that's not appropriate for, you know, young children to be asked.
0: A 4-year-old, what are you wearing?
3: Once she answered and told the speaker what she was wearing, did it take it beyond that?
5: She responded, "I have a skirt on," and the device said, "I would love to see your skirt." That's when I kind of chimed in and was like, "Oh, you don't have permission." And then the device then responded, "I don't have visual capabilities, but it's something I'm working on."
0: Oh,
5: or
0: nice.
5: Said, "This is something I'm working on," prior to me interjecting.
0: So I understand you reached out to Amazon. What did they say?
5: Well, I called customer service that evening, and they told me to turn the device back on and submit feedback through my app. And so I did, and that's when I noticed that the wording on the chat history had been kind of altered. So that was concerning. So I called them back, and

0: They were like, oh, we're sorry for your inconvenience. Just submit another feedback and we'll look into it. But that was it.
1: But how was the wording different? What was it? Was it like, erased?
0: At first it said, hold that thought. I'd love to see what you're wearing. And then the second time when I turned it back on, it said, hold that thought. I'd love to see what you're wearing. I'd love to see your pants.
2: It's so strange.
1: It's so weird.
0: Isn't that weird? Yeah, no. It was very odd.
2: I'm trying to more understand it than make excuses. Was the story or the conversation that they were having prior to the question having anything to do with pants or clothing or outfits, dresses?
0: No, she was saying that there was a princess named Alexa and it was going to be with her friends, and she didn't get too far into the narrative before it said hold that thought. Now she is 4 and it could have misunderstood. However, it was just very strange.
1: That's so bizarre.
2: Weird.
1: Yeah. It's I'm surprised that they didn't use the word glitch. That's normally what big tech companies like say. Oh, it's just a glitch.
2: Just a hallucinating glitch.
1: Yeah, we didn't really mean that. So
0: at first they said it was an error, and then they said it was the show and tell feature that was being activated, which I didn't even know there was a show and tell feature. I did try the show and tell on my parents' device just to see if that was a thing, and it did not pick up. It said, I can't see what you're holding. You'll have to describe it to me. So, in fact, Alexa, Amazon's response was that it can see what you're wearing and describe it, but then when I tried it myself, it did not work.
2: Now, because of this event, has this changed your mind at all about having smart speakers in the house?
1: Exactly.
0: Yeah, to an extent it has. We don't use it anymore. I've kept it unplugged. It really bothered me. It felt like my privacy was being invaded. And like I said, whether it was an accident or somebody behind the screen, or I'm not really sure, but it still shouldn't have occurred. Especially with a child speaking.
1: Yeah, there are some parental settings that you can put on that you say it's, don't talk to my kid or whatever it may be. So you might want to kind of dig into these settings on your Alexa app, but that's just so weird.
2: It's, obviously probably innocent.
1: Yes.
2: Or an error where, like she said, it's a 4-year-old. She could have said my prince and she thought it was pants. And the stupid Alexa. And that's what triggered it. But I would react the same exact way if that happened in my house.
1: I'd unplug that thing and be out.
2: Garbage disposal, straight down it.
1: That's it. Hey, Christy, thanks for coming on the air with us today. Let's see, Graham in Scottsdale, Arizona. Hello there, Graham.
3: Hey, Kim, how are you?
1: Great. What's going on?
3: So I came across, I was watching some videos on social media, and I get a lot of music stuff, and I came across a video of a guy on America's Got Talent, older guy, electric guitar, and he was just amazing music, great guitar playing. I was like, wow, this is really good. I really like this guy. So I checked him out and found him on Spotify. He had a couple albums on Spotify. So I'm like, listen to those songs. I'm like, I really like this stuff. And so I downloaded and made a playlist and started listening to him. And the next day I decided to check into his background. And, he's an older guy, looked like mid, late 60s, but looked a little rough, like he had a rough life. And after I did some checking, I find out that this is all AI generated. The whole show of AGT, it wasn't them. It was this everything. The guy is not real. And I find multiple videos of him on different platforms of him playing different shows at AGT. And then the music, obviously, is all AI generated. And the first thing in my thought is, shouldn't there be a label on anything AI generated saying that this is AI, this is not real? Because this, to me, could go down the rabbit hole of what's stopping of impersonating anybody, anything.
1: Were you embarrassed that you really bought into this guy?
3: Yeah, usually I can pick out AI stuff. And I've heard of AI musicians or artists they have on charts, and I'm like, I don't even want to listen to it because it's not a person, it's not a soul, it's not coming from a real heart of talent of people. when I was fooled, I was so upset because usually I can spot that stuff. But the, you know, they did close up on his face and he's got the pores and the wrinkles and scar. And I'm like, that's concerning.
1: This is a tough guy that made, you know, he's been a long time trying to make it in the music business.
2: Graham,
3: right.
2: Can I ask you a question? Let me ask you a question. And I want you to be serious with me. Let's say and I went to dinner, right? In Scottsdale, yeah. Nice restaurant. We both sit down and we both order a hamburger and they bring them out and we both take a bite and we're like, oh my gosh, this is delicious. And we eat the whole thing and we can't stop raving about how great that hamburger is. And then the waiter comes out and says, how was your meal? And we go, oh, it was so good. It was so tasty. And they go, oh, that's surprising because that was our new mutton burger or our new soy burger.
1: Black bean burger.
2: It doesn't change that we had an amazing experience. Just because it wasn't what we thought it was, the fact that you like it is a testament to how good AI is getting. But if you like it, you like it. Why does it have to have a human soul behind it?
3: Well, here's the thing. As I look and I go through comments on these posts, these people are commenting like they really think this is the real person. They're going to...
2: About
3: his story. Right. But here's the thing. When it gets to this level of being that good, at what point is it going to start impersonating people?
1: It is now.
2: Oh, it already is.
3: What if someone's doing the Kim Komando show, but it's not Kim doing it?
2: Well, yeah. Hopefully it'll be better jokes.
3: President of the United States, but it's not.
1: Well, that's the concern. That is the concern.
3: Yes, and then that gets into people. Okay, what about panic of people thinking like something is happening when it's not really happening, right?
2: But is it too late? Is the cat already out of the bag and it's too late to rein it in?
1: Yes, it is. I mean, it is. Look at Sono.
3: Is there no way they can make laws about the way it posts? And let's say because if I post a video, I make a video and I put some music to it, it's going to show you what the music is that I picked, right? And give them, obviously people can find and see who that music that is. But if this is AI generated, I mean, there's no warning or telling anybody that this is not real. Shouldn't there be like laws and stuff like eventually and stuff like that? They put seatbelts and made laws because they was killing people. And at what point does that become a safety thing or a information safety thing in the country?
1: That's what people are trying to wrestle with right now. Because when does it cross the line from entertainment to national security? When does it cross the line from, oh, I just thought it was a guitar player, to it's somebody's name, likeness, image? That's why so many actors are selling their name, likeness, and image right now. Because they know it's going to get stolen away anyway. Right. I mean, there it is. Hey, Graham, thanks for your call today. Great call. All right, then let's switch gears just a little bit. Yeah, you know that glow that you see on people who just seem to radiate health? It's not just good lighting. 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
1: So this past week, I had $900 worth of cactuses put in.
2: Bragging?
1: Now, cactuses are so expensive.
2: How many cactuses is $900 worth of cactuses?
1: Eight cactuses.
2: Okay. All right.
1: And I'm like, that does not look like $900 worth of cactuses. So I pull out ChatGPT. I put it on camera mode. And I say, what are all of these cactuses and how much are they worth? And he came back and said, $400.
2: So you got ripped off?
1: So I sent a note to my landscaper and I said, you ripped me off and I expect more cactuses.
2: Was this for beautification, for protection?
1: Yes. Just beautification, just by the front door. Instead of putting flowers, I'm like, just put cactuses. We live in the desert.
2: She doesn't have time for flowers. No.
1: So, but the bottom line here is that anytime that you are looking at any type of bill, an auto repair, home service, medical bill, you can start by saying, be a customer be my advocate and be an expert in whatever this is. And then we'll come back and give you some intel that you can use to get the rights you deserve.
2: What did your landscaper say?
1: I'll put some more in.
2: Two more, probably.
1: Hey, we have some more of your phone calls still to come here on the show. Here's a number that should stop you cold. Right now, internet bots create more traffic on the internet than all the living humans. Online, we are the minority. I'm Kim Komando for NetSuite. 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Cloudflare, the company that guards one-fifth of the web, just rolled out its answer to bot traffic. It's called Precursor. No more clicking fire hydrants, bikes, and traffic lights and blurry photos. Instead, it watches how you move your mouse, how you scroll, your typing rhythm, even how you switch between tabs. Turns out humans have a motion fingerprint that a bot can't fake. Yet. Part of me says, thank goodness, those traffic light puzzles were the worst. The other part reads the fine print. To prove you're human, a company now studies your every twitch. Privacy for convenience, one wiggle at a time. The bots took over the internet, and the humans were the ones taking the test. Get my newsletter, getkim.com. 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
1: Well, I lost my brick-and-mortar bakery, and I've scaled down. I'm basically a one-man show. I'm trying to sell a lot of cake, and I've entered the world of websites and Google listings and SEOs, and it is a wilderness. And I'm just wondering how many other thousands of entrepreneurs are starting out like me, where I could get some help, and maybe a monthly coach that could overlook what I'm doing and if I'm heading in the right way. The next five things you need to work on.
0: Let's talk about the bakery. You closed your bakery.
1: Yes.
0: Because obviously sales?
1: Sales, a lot of reasons, but yeah, that's the main reason was that.
0: And what kind of bakery was it?
1: It's a German bakery. My family's been in the business for 134 years.
0: Wow.
1: And I've scaled it down. And I think about a large part of it was because I wasn't on top of this social media, Google listings, staying up current with all that. And I've been forced to do this. And I've managed to develop my website. I've managed to get my Google listing pretty good. I'm up around 90% on a rating there. And, you know, but I'm doing Google ads now. I think I'm getting kind of scammed on how much they're charging me for what I'm getting.
0: What kind of cakes do you make?
1: I make custom cakes. I'll make anywhere from a $50 cake to a $1,000 cake. And people call me with their ideas. They've seen different things. They'll send me pictures. We text back and forth. I'll send a sketch to them of what I can, what I can't do. Mainly, weddings, birthdays, anniversaries, just whatever happens to be the occasion that they're looking to do upcoming.
0: I mean, so Andrew, don't you think social media?
2: Well, that's a perfect series of videos right there.
0: Yes.
2: There's the video is getting the call, you making the sketch, and them accepting or making changes. Then video two would be you actually making, designing the cake. And then video three is them showing up to pick it up and how much they love it.
0: And video four, maybe at the wedding.
2: Yeah.
0: Or at the family reunion or anniversary or birthday or whatever it may be. And see, you have your website, and first of all, you mentioned Google, and Google ads are great. But before you do that, let's make sure that you have everything else around it totally up to date. So you have your Google profile, Google listings, and make sure that you have your photos and different options and everything in there. Also use the post feature where you can put some pictures of your custom cakes and some of your best work. And then on your Google page, make sure that it's SEO. And so it says custom cakes, Louisville, Kentucky, or wedding cakes, or whatever your top sellers are. But then when you start looking at social media, Instagram, TikTok, Facebook, and then you also have other places that you can advertise, like Nextdoor. There's also Thumbtack and Bark and Yelp, and so you want to get into there. So you basically want to take this business and bring it from being 134 years old to bring it now into 2026, the digital age. And there's nothing like TikTok, Facebook, and Instagram videos, and people love behind the scenes. They love time lapses. Like Andrew, like what you were just talking about, that'd be a fabulous time lapse, wouldn't it? I mean, so you asked if there was somebody who could walk you through all this. There is. But I want to look around to see who that best person is. Okay?
1: Okay.
0: Because if I refer somebody to you, I want to make sure, Tony, that they are the best at what they do. And I'm really glad that we're talking about it, because the more time that you let go by, the more time that your business is not growing. And
1: that's right.
0: So, Tony, there's a lot of steps. So what I want you to do now between, say, next couple of days, I want you to start pulling together your best videos, because those are the things that we're going to want to use first. The more that you have, the better. And I know some people around that may be able to help you remotely, but let's see what we can do. And what a great project. I wish I had time to do this for Tony.
2: Really? Oh, yeah.
0: All right, stay right where you are. We have more of the show coming right up. As America celebrates its 250th birthday, let's talk about something that's been a cornerstone of the American dream: owning a home. 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
5: This hour from Town Hall, I'm Ron Taylor. A fourth firefighter has died of the injuries he sustained battling a blaze in western Colorado.
6: The Federal Interior Department says Nathan Matthews, who was battling a wildfire near the Colorado-Utah border last month when he and 3 other colleagues were caught in the blaze, died from his injuries Friday. The 43-year-old was from Lincoln, Nebraska. Officials say the June 27th situation, known as a burnover, turned deadly when the wildfire spread quickly, closing off all escape routes. Firefighters Emily Barker, Nick Hutcherson, and Sydney Watson died at the scene. I'm Julie Walker.
5: A swamp in this U.S. has been added to the list of UNESCO World Heritage Sites. Donna Warner has more on the story.
7: The Okefenokee Swamp in Georgia is among several sites added to the World Heritage List at a UN committee meeting in South Korea Saturday. Kim Bednarik, executive director of Okefenokee Swamp Park, was there for the honors.
8: We accept this inscription not as a finish line, but as a commitment to keep the Okefenokee wild, resilient, and thriving for generations to come.
7: The Okefenokee is regarded as one of the world's largest freshwater ecosystems and is largely undisturbed. UNESCO says it's a globally significant natural habitat and a valuable source of information on long-term environmental change. I'm Donna Water.
5: Public policy expert Matthew Continetti says Iran is happy with their status quo.
9: I think the Iranians are comfortable with the low-intensity conflict where they fire one volley of missiles at us, kill a few of our soldiers terribly, and then we respond by firing back, but in a limited capacity.
5: Iran reported no U.S. strikes overnight for the first time in nearly 2 weeks. Central Command hasn't commented on the apparent pause. News and analysis at townhall.com.
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5: Canada holds a party for the new bridge between Detroit and Windsor that opens Monday.
1: Canada is celebrating a new bridge spanning the river between Windsor and Detroit.
11: It is my honor to welcome you to the Gordie Howe International Bridge.
1: Chuck Andery is interim CEO of the Windsor-Detroit Bridge Authority. Canada paid an estimated $6.4 billion to build the bridge. A recent agreement says they'll share some toll revenue with the U.S. government for 15 years. Michigan will also get a share, but not until Canada's costs are recovered, likely decades in the future. Canada scratched the participation of Michigan and U.S. representatives at the gathering after President Trump suddenly announced 50% tariffs on Canadian goods would kick in mid-August. Audio courtesy CTV. I'm Jennifer King.
5: Former Dallas Cowboys quarterback and Tony Romo has been arrested Thursday evening in Wisconsin for allegedly driving drunk. The arrest report shows the four-time Pro Bowler was pulled over on Interstate north of Milwaukee. More at townhall.com. President Trump tells reporters he thinks his new wave of tariffs will hold up to legal scrutiny.
12: We put the tariffs on, they're very standard tariffs. And the other way was easier. I thought the decision by the Supreme Court was not a good one. But we have many forms of tariffs, and all we did is go to B, you know, follow the line B. Now, B is something that's been used many, many times for years and very standard.
5: The administration cited failures by these nations to curb imports made by forced labor. The president says the U.S. will open a formal investigation into the European Union's trade practices. He claims the bloc has unfairly levied billions of dollars of fines against Google, Apple, and other U.S. tech giants. He made his announcement on Friday, a day after the EU hit Google with a fine of $1 billion, accusing it of breaking digital antitrust regulations. More on these stories at townhall.com. I'm Ron.
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0: It's always amazing to me how much AI is changing our lives. I read this story about, they call him a tech entrepreneur. His name's Paul Gunningham. And Rosie is his rescue dog. And Rosie was diagnosed with cancer. And just given months to live. So Paul did a whole bunch of research, got onto all the AI bots, and figured out for $3,000 he could sequence her DNA and to map out specific protein mutations in her tumor using something called AlphaFold. He took that digital map to scientists at a local university where they manufactured a custom mRNA vaccine. And Rosie is cancer-free.
1: What can we do with this with everybody?
0: I don't know. Isn't that crazy that the guy was able to do this? I mean, but that was the power of AI, right?
1: But is it because it's a dog? They'll go ahead and hit it with it because it's property and not a human?
0: It didn't have to go through probably any FDA type things. Actually, this happened in Australia, so I don't even know I don't know what kind of safeguards they would have. But here in the United States, like, well, you know, we have to have clinical trials.
1: Right, exactly. we should be able to get that done for you 7 years after your dog's already dead.
0: So I have a really bad joke about a rescue dog.
1: After the story of a dog surviving cancer.
0: Yeah, I don't know.
1: You know what? Let's try it.
0: No, I don't think it'd be appropriate. I think it's be in bad form, bad taste, to tell this joke.
1: I'm still waiting for it to happen.
0: Should I just go ahead and do
1: it? Just rip the Band-Aid.
0: No, because people are going to get mad.
1: And if they do, we've set it up. We understand this might be distasteful.
0: I mean, I hate cancer.
1: Right, of course.
0: And I love rescue dogs. I don't think I can do this. But let me think about it a little bit more.
1: Okay, we'll circle back. Yeah. That's what we could do. In 40 minutes, you'll just say the joke out of context.
0: Okay, perfect.
1: And then whoever wants to can sync the two back together.
0: And then if you're upset, then you can't be because there's 40 right. minutes.
1: Yeah, that was forever ago.
0: You're so smart. Because after all, I'm Kim Komando, your beloved digital goddess. It's called the Kim Komando Show because after all, we are the biggest, the best, the award-winning show and the biggest show about all things digital. 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And you can find us on over 425 top stations. 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
1: subscribe. No, seriously, go over to the YouTube page. 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
0: 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So I'd like to start with this chart. I don't know if you've seen it, but Anthropic, the makers of Claude, put out.
1: Okay.
0: And first it looks like two starbursts. You see like a blue starburst and a little red one in the middle. And I have seen so many of these type of studies over the years that I'm so cynical. And I'm like, you know, who put it together? I mean, we make fun of it.
1: Yeah.
0: You know? Like, oh, they polled 1,000 people to say 50% of America does this. Wow, this is really something. Anthropic analyzed real data across 800 different occupations. And they found out what people are actually using AI for at work today. They said basically AI can do almost everything that a salesperson does, a teacher, data analysts, writers, content creators, whatever it may be. Computer programmers are sitting at 74% of their tasks. Customer service reps, 74%.
1: So AI is doing 74% of the actual work.
0: It can, but only a fraction of the workplaces are using it right now.
1: Well, that's a good thing.
0: So you see, because imagine you have like this big blue starburst, and then in the center you have like this little red starburst.
1: Right, but we need people to be employed.
0: The gap, though, is the only reason why people still have jobs, right? Because as soon as AI gets readily adopted and gets put out widespread, this is like a fundamental shift in humanity.
1: I don't know if it's gonna be that easy. I think I told the story on, I was buying a car and I got a text message from Donna over at Midway Nissan, and I asked, are you an AI chatbot? And the person responded with, no, I'm a real person. And then when I got to the dealership to drive the car, they laughed at the text message I sent because they had implemented an AI phone service and chat service. And after 1 year, when the contract was up, they got rid of it because people hated it. It was wrong. It was rude.
0: Well, because they didn't train it properly. And maybe that was yesterday's technology, because this stuff is just growing by leaps and bounds.
1: This is true.
0: But seriously, I mean, you know, people have to have a backup plan. I mean, you've got to have your head out of the clouds and thinking like, oh, this AR is not going to mean anything, you know.
1: But I also think of the bigger picture. Let's say I'm a company like Amazon, and I have the opportunity to lay off 25 bagillion people.
0: Which they have done.
1: And replace them. Well, now that's 25 consumers that are no longer going to be employed. And if there is no strong economy, it doesn't matter how much your company is worth, because it
0: exactly.
1: will become worthless.
0: That's why Elon Musk and other people were talking about a universal income. It's just, this is so bizarre what's happening right now. And you know, people who are not, and maybe I'm too immersed in it, because, okay. I mean, I see everything. I read everything.
1: I do think, and this is not an insult, I do think you're too immersed in it. I mean, I live in a household and I work in a workplace, and I'm telling you right now, 3% of people use AI regularly.
0: I think it's higher than that. I mean, when my contractor sends me notes, he's been doing this, sending me these long notes about, you know, this is why it's not done. You'd normally be like, Kim, I'll get to it on Tuesday. Now it's like, dear Kim, the quality of your work.
1: But it's your contractor.
0: Blah, blah. Okay, but he's found ChatGPT.
1: He found it probably through the influence of you. You're Kim Komando.
0: Maybe, yes. And so now I get ChatGPT notes that are, but, and I actually have been responding. Okay, you know, like TLDR, I just respond AIDR.
1: Right.
0: That's it. And so I think that's going to be the
1: okay, new one. But you're proving my point with that, is that you got a response, a business response that was 100% AI slop, and you didn't like it. What makes you think we are going to move faster in that direction if people don't like it?
0: If he could have used AI in a different method.
1: Right.
0: Okay. Instead
1: improperly
0: of,
1: trained is what you're saying.
0: Yes. And said, based on our schedule, I anticipate to be 100% done by this date, instead of four paragraphs of gobbledygook that didn't mean anything, then, you know, he's just not using it properly.
1: Right.
0: But that's also a tradesman, too. You know, electricians, plumbers, you know, they're still going to be out there. Let's move on. Let's talk about Britta, 28 years old, two kids, art teacher. She decided that she wanted to get divorced. So she went to a lawyer. The lawyer said, it's going to cost you like 15 grand. She's like, I don't think so. So she went online, bought divorce papers, had ChatGPT fill them all out with her. And then the judge said, I hope a lawyer didn't draft this.
1: It was that bad? You get 400% of half of the assets.
0: Flying taxis, FAA finally approved that.
1: Oh, yeah, those are coming.
0: Yeah. A 3-year pilot program, 26 states. Look for them as early as this summer.
1: Now, I don't know a lot about aviation, but what's the difference between a helicopter and a flying taxi?
0: The number of rotors.
1: Okay.
0: And probably electric versus gasoline.
1: Okay.
0: Pilots qualified.
1: There'll be no pilots.
0: I know. That's what I was saying. There's no pilot in the
1: Would
0: flying
1: you take
0: taxi.
1: One? Right now, there's a taxi port 200 feet away. Nope. And you can, no?
0: Nope. I won't even get in a Waymo.
1: I know you won't, which is so weird.
0: I was just about ready to get in a Waymo, and then I saw the video of the girls who almost crashed in a Waymo, and I'm like, that is not me.
1: You could almost crash with it. How fast do you drive? I mean, it's possible anywhere. You got to try one.
0: Hey, AI is changing the world, and there's no question it's making technology smarter, but it's also making it easier than ever for companies to learn more about you through your online activities, websites you visit, searches you run. 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All right, coming up, we're going to talk about how your phone has an expiration date. We have our AI tool of the week and also a hidden setting that lets apps spy on you. And, of course, we just have the best callers ever here on the Kim Komando Show. 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

0: 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Ready to do some phone calls?
1: Let's do it.
0: This next call sounds like something straight out of a movie, but it's very real. A woman in Los Angeles ordered a driverless Waymo for her daughter, and when it arrived, there was a stranger stuck in the trunk.
2: Oh, hi, Kim. Thank you for having me.
0: So walk us through that moment. When the Waymo pulled up, when did you realize that something was wrong?
2: When my daughter called me over and said someone's in the Waymo, in the trunk of the car. So I rushed right over to her and amazed to see someone was in the trunk of the car.
0: Well, we should clarify that when we say that there's a trunk in the car, you can see, I mean, it's not like a like the old type of trunks.
1: Yeah, right? It's a hatchback trunk.
0: Yeah, it's a hatchback. Yeah. And so, and I actually looked at the video. So like, you see like this guy's head popping up there.
1: When I was watching the video, you were like, well, what are you doing back there? And he said, they put me in here. Who is the they?
2: Exactly. I have no idea. I don't know to this day. Who put him up to it? Or who put him in there? It seems like it was a choice.
1: And he couldn't get out? He was stuck in the hatchback there?
2: Yeah, he couldn't get out. So, you know, with the Waymo features, you're able to access to unlock the doors of the trunk with your app, mm-hmm. or within the car on the screen that they have provided. During this whole situation, it was impossible for a while to even see the feature to open the trunk, and there was no communication with inside the Waymo with why the Waymo has just stalled and has not moved. And I couldn't get across that, because I would have thought some kind of, you know, someone would have came up on the speaker and said, hey, is there a problem? Can I help you?
0: Yeah, exactly.
2: There was nothing. Thank
0: wow.
2: goodness the police was coming down the street at the time, and we flagged them down, and they came back around and helped to assist the situation. But at that point, they were not able to get the trunk open, and then finally, I was able to push the button, which at that point, they had their guns drawn. They got the gentleman out the vehicle, put handcuffs on him, and then one officer went to run his information. The other one kept him inside and tried to figure out how did this happen? Why was he there?
1: Was he arrested?
2: He was not arrested.
0: So would you ever put your daughter in a driverless Waymo again?
2: No.
0: Yeah.
2: I was feeling Waymo. The fact that no one would be in a vehicle with her. I can track her. She, you know, I have tracking on her iPhone and whatnot. I know she's safe. Like, the systems that are in place have failed somewhere. And we need to figure out where they failed.
1: Yeah, it's because one time I took a Waymo and a child, a teenager, got in the front seat in the driver passenger. And mm-hmm. I was in the passenger car, and then there was two people in the back. And the car would not move, and automatically they come on. They're like, hey, a minor cannot be sitting in the front seat.
2: It's true, yes.
1: Yeah. So they don't want that, but they don't mind people in the trunk.
0: Maybe there needs to be a sensor in the trunk, like a weight sensor or something like that. Well, you know, Lucky, thanks for coming on and telling your story. What a wild story, huh?
1: It's crazy.
0: Let's see, Joan in Woodside, California. Hi, Joan. Where is Woodside, California?
3: South of San Francisco.
0: Oh, beautiful. Beautiful.
3: It is.
0: I love that area. So what's happening in Woodside?
3: Well, I am a professional house and dog sitter, and I like to keep a diary of the days that I'm with the dog, because everybody comes home and says, well, how did it go? How was my dog?
0: Of course.
3: Did my dog do? So I keep a diary, and I would like to embed pictures into that diary. I'm using a MacBook Air and Pages.
0: Okay.
3: And I opened the media tab, but the pictures are so tiny, and I can't find the pictures I need. So there must be some kind of a shortcut. I'm taking the pictures with my iPhone.
0: Okay.
3: And can I create a folder of these pictures on my iPhone so that then when I open the pictures on the MacBook, I can find them easier?
0: Sure. I mean, you can create an album, and then you're going to put the pictures of all the little puppies and the fur babies and everybody else in there. When you have Pages open, there's a couple ways you can do this. You can just open up, have photos open too, and you can find the picture of the dog, copy it on the clipboard, so to speak, right? And then you just paste that into Pages. In addition to that, you always have, when you look at the photos, you have that box with the arrow pointing up. And then if you click that, it allows you to send it to a text. It allows you to send to a document. You can send it just about anywhere. But it's actually pretty simple to do.
3: Can I crop the picture?
0: Sure, you can crop the picture in there too. Yeah, absolutely. Okay. Yeah, and you know, Pages is pretty powerful. A lot of people don't realize because they're like, oh, it came free with my Mac. It mustn't be any good, right? But no, it's really great. Since we're talking about photos, another little trick for you is that with the newest version of Photos, they actually made it super easy for you to find all your duplicate photos. And so when you're in the Photos app, look for that duplicates. You're going to find a whole bunch of screenshots and other pictures of food. And I had like 3,200 duplicates. Have you ever looked in there, Andrew? I had
1: 3,200?
0: Yes, duplicate photos.
1: Do you ever clean up your photos?
0: No, I don't.
1: No. I can tell.
0: No. You know what?
3: No,
0: in the big priorities of life, okay? I mean, there are things that you need to do, like go make money. You take care of the dog, okay? Pay your taxes.
1: All right, and then fourth would be clean up your phone once a century.
0: Exactly. Let's see. Hey, Joan, thanks for your call. Pet sitters. Have you ever thought about being a pet sitter?
1: Not one time in my life.
0: Really?
1: You've thought about, you don't clean out your phone, but you sit around thinking about being a pet sitter?
0: No, I would never be a pet sitter.
1: Okay, thank you.
0: But I do love my little Bella. Oh, my gosh. Because I was in New York for 4 days. Okay, I should have videoed this because I was on one side of the house and she heard me. She whipped around the corner and she came flying at me at like 40 miles an hour. And I'm like, no. And then she knocked me over. I mean, she jumped on me and knocked me on the sofa and then started licking my face. And I'm like, I think she missed me.
1: But then, you know what? That touches your heart.
0: It was. It was so
1: sweet.
0: She
1: loves her mama.
0: And that all night, she wouldn't, like, I had to be within eyesight all night. I'm like, Bella, I'm going to the bathroom, okay?
1: That's what you said last time when you went to New York.
0: Yeah, sure. 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
5: With SRN News, I'm Ron Taylor. Iran says there is no U.S. strikes overnight for the first time in nearly 2 weeks as tensions remain high over the control of the Strait of Hormuz. The Iranian Health Ministry spokesperson said yesterday that Iran had a peaceful night. The U.S. Central Command has not commented. Sirens did sound early Saturday in Saudi Arabia's Yanbu and Jizan provinces in an alert over a potential danger, which was later lifted. Bahrain also sounded missile alerts. Millions of Americans sweltering under a massive heat dome over the weekend. The extreme temperatures expected to last into early next week. Highs in Phoenix reached a record high of 118 degrees, while Texas and much of the rest of the interior Southwest was in triple digits. Forecasters say triple-digit temperatures are possible as far north as the Dakotas and Minnesota. A van has slammed into people gathered for Berlin's famed LGBTQ event, killing one and injuring 16. This is...
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Sunshine mixed with clouds at times again. Sunday, slight chance of thunderstorms. Daytime highs approaching 95. Chance for storms. Sunday night, lows dip down to about 77. Partly cloudy skies. 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
3: And remember,
2: do you know what you should be looking at? You know what you should be thinking of when you look at that phone right now? It has an expiration date.
1: It does?
2: Every phone has an expiration date. It's called the end of life, an EOL, because here in the tech industry, we don't like to say things. We like to have acronyms. So it's EOL. It kind of sounds a little bit better. And so if you're ever wondering, like, when your phone is going to die, if you're buying a new phone, you go to endoflife.date.
1: Okay.
2: And that's where you can look at your make and model. They also have, like, iPads and Kindles. And so basically, if you're going to buy any type of used tech, you want to go there.
1: I just looked mine up.
2: There you go. So get this. Bethany is her name. She wakes up from a nap. She looks down and she sees red spots all over her legs.
1: Ooh.
2: And she doesn't go to Google. She goes to ChatGPT. And ChatGPT says, you need to go to the emergency room right now.
1: What was it?
2: Bethany? So you saw these spots, and wow. We all see these you might be dying results online. But ChatGPT, I read, was pushy about it.
4: It was giving you the ambulance emoji and saying, go to the ER right now.
2: And what was it?
4: As it turned out, I ended up uploading some blood work, and it notified me that I had dangerously low platelet count. My platelets were at 25,000. Normal people have between 150 and 450,000, so that was dangerously low.
1: And you just happened to have this blood work on hand to upload to ChatGPT?
4: Yeah, I had been having some weird symptoms all week, so I got blood work on a Friday, and you know how sometimes they just email it to you over the weekend? Mm-hmm. So I got it, but my doctor didn't call me, and when Chat was asking me about whether I should get blood work done, I was like, oh, I got some results, let me upload it. And then things just got really serious really fast.
2: What kind of symptoms were you having?
4: I was having bruising. I was having digestive distress. I had these red spots all over my legs, and my gums started bleeding too. And then we saw the platelets. I started to get a lot of very, very serious, urgent, go to the ER right now, because it says you might be at risk for spontaneous bleeding because your platelet count is so low.
2: Oh my gosh.
1: So was ChatGPT's diagnosis the same exact as that you got when you went into the emergency room?
4: Yeah, it actually told me exactly what to say when I got there. I was panicking, so I was like, I'm getting in a taxi. I live in New York City. It was coaching me through what I was going to say, and it said, when you walk in, say this thing. I have severely low platelets. I woke up with bruising and red spots. I need immediate evaluation for worsening thrombocytopenia and bleeding risk. And immediately that clicked. They took my temperature. I had a fever. They took my blood work. And by the time I got the blood work back, I was down to zero platelets.
2: Oh, my gosh.
1: Is that even possible?
4: They ran my blood work a second time because even the people in the ER were really confused. And it is possible. And it turned out I was diagnosed with something called ITP, immune thrombocytopenia. And it's when your platelets attack themselves down to zero. And I needed platelet transfusions, IV injections, and steroids. I was in the hospital for about 3 days.
1: Wow.
2: God.
4: And the craziest part to me was I was trying to contact my doctor the whole time, but it was the weekend and he wasn't responding. So by the time he finally got back to me on a Monday morning, I had had 2 platelet transfusions and 2 IV injections. And then he finally got back and was like, yeah, I'm glad you went in.
2: So if you hadn't gone to ChatGPT, right?
4: I mean, I don't know what would have happened. You have risk of spontaneous brain bleeds, actually. And if you don't have platelets, your body can't clot blood. So you basically would bleed to death.
2: Oh, my gosh. Wow. Uh-huh. You need a new doctor.
4: Yeah, I don't have him anymore.
2: That's good. Can't find you all weekend. Meanwhile, my platelets are going down like a rocket over here.
3: What do you expect? You had a big golf weekend. Come on, guys.
2: So, wow. So the moral of the story is ChatGPT. We'll take a look at all the results, right?
4: It was a really great example of how I could getting a little bit of a second opinion when my doctor was unable. I really felt like I had agency. But the interesting thing is I had sort of gone down a deviant path of chat beforehand because I'd been having like weird digestive distress the whole weekend. And we went down like a whole other path that had me maybe theorizing that I had scurvy. So, you know, it wasn't until I uploaded the blood work that things started to really escalate.
2: You know, the part that I really love, not just that chat saved your life, but that it told you exactly what to say.
4: Yes.
2: So that this way, when you were all stressed and panicky, that you could just look on your phone and look at the triage nurse and say these words, and it registered in his or her head, like, oh, this is a serious situation, because they're trained for that.
4: It was so perfect, and I used it the entire time I was at the hospital. I was alone at the hospital. My husband was at home with my kids. So every time a new blood work came in, I was like, what does this mean? What does this say? What questions should I ask the doctors when they come here? And it was really like an emotional partner for me the whole time, too.
2: You know what, Bethany? Thank you for telling us your story. Hey, thousands of places on the internet that have a file with your name on it. And inside this manila folder is your home address, your cell number, the email that you only give to people who you trust. It knows your medical conditions, your age, how you vote, where you drive, your kids' names. Now, you didn't write it. You can't read it. And anyone with a credit card can actually just buy it. And that file, that manila folder file, all your stuff, 3,000 different data points, it's the product of a multi-billion-dollar industry that's called data brokers. 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All right, so it's time now for our AI tool of the week. Now, one of the ones that I find most fascinating, and I've actually been tinkering with it for a while, is Notebook LM. Have you played with that?
3: Yeah, a little bit.
2: Okay, when it first came out, everybody was like, gosh, you know, you can feed it any topic and we'll do a podcast like 2 NPR hosts. And
3: right.
2: They sounded like NPR hosts.
3: Stress the NPR hosts. Like, it was very cookie cutter at NPR.
2: Give me an example of an NPR host.
3: You want to know about the Korean War? Let me tell you. Hold on, Cheryl. Before you go down your... It was so...
2: It was.
3: So vanilla.
2: So, but it's grown up a little bit. So if you go to notebooklm.google.com, let's say you have a 25-page report or a 64-page report, a home inspection report, or whatever it is. And you're like, you know, I really don't want to read this whole feasibility study or whatever it is. But you have time to listen to it. So you can feed that whole document up into Notebook LM, and then it will spin it out as a podcast where people are talking about what exactly is in this. And so maybe that 40-page quarterly report is like 15 minutes. It's actually very, very cool. So you can listen to it when you're walking the dog, you're on your commute, or whatever it may be. In case you want to check it out, it's at notebooklm.google.com. All right, let's see. Still to come, some hidden settings that are letting apps spy on you. And, of course, more of your great phone calls here on The Kim Komando Show. Every photo you take has an invisible stamp, the exact GPS spot where you took it. Post a pic of that couch you're selling, and a stranger can pull the location right out of the file. 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It's how the world found fugitive John McAfee back in 2012. A reporter posted one photo. The hidden location data pointed straight to his hideout in Guatemala. 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
0: Thomas in Charlotte, North Carolina. Hello there, Thomas. Welcome aboard. Wow, I think I read about you. Did I not?
2: You might have. Hi, Kim. Thanks for having me on the show.
0: You betcha. Now, you had your phone stolen, and then you were tracking it where it landed. Is that right?
2: Yeah. I was out in Charlotte at a bar with some friends, and I had my phone in the blink of an eye snatched from my pocket before I could even react. And so when I got home that night, I was like, oh, well, I might as well see where it is on Find My iPhone. And so my phone started this crazy journey down the East Coast and eventually ending up in China.
0: Wow. And then how long did it take to get from Charlotte to China?
2: The whole process happened about over the course of a month or so, 3 weeks to a month. I was able to track it. By the next morning, I mean, they were quick. It was already in South Carolina, so about one state down. And then within 4 to 5 days, it was in Miami. And it sat at a... It looked like either a Miami apartment or a Miami church. You know, from the story, they kind of focus on the church angle mm-hmm. and how kind of peculiar that was, that it looked like it could have been in a church. So it sat in Miami for a couple weeks before I got shipped on a plane. I was able to actually track it here, too, to Memphis, Tennessee, and then eventually over to China.
0: Oh, probably went to FedEx through Memphis.
2: Yes, exactly. Yep. And I was able to, I remember I kind of pulled up the map and I was zooming in and I was like, wait a second, that's the FedEx wing of the airport. So yeah, I knew it was on a FedEx plane headed from Memphis to China.
3: At any point, did you try and intercept it? Like when you found out it was at FedEx, did you reach out to FedEx and say, hey, my phone is in a package that you're about to deliver to China?
2: Yeah, I didn't call FedEx, but I called several police departments. I called a police department in Charlotte, of course, and then Cowpen, South Carolina. And then it was at a hardware store. It looked like they had stopped for lunch or something in Cowpen, South Carolina. And so I called the hardware store next door. I was like, hey, I think my stolen phone and a bunch of other phones might be in a car outside. And they were willing to help, but they needed, you know, the police to authorize that. And so I never got the Cowpens police to respond. And then I called the Miami police, and you kind of see... Until NBC picked the story up, actually, when it happened to enough people. That was the first time someone, I felt like, took the time to listen to what was happening.
0: Yeah, it's really fascinating. So it's happening throughout the country, and it's pickpockets.
2: Yeah.
0: Or you could be at a bar, and you know how many times you're at a bar, and you're like, you turn your phone over and put it off to the side because you want to be annoyed by the notifications, right? So then somebody just swipes it. And then they get the phones to eventually churches in China. And because it's easier to get the phones through customs if it says it's going through a church or it's going to a church. And keep in mind, even if you know, a lot of here in the United States, the phones are basically worthless without an Apple ID.
3: Right.
0: But there, they jailbreak it, they put on messaging apps, and it's they're being used as like covert tools for communications.
3: Because I would assume if my phone was stolen, it would be wiped and sold on Facebook the next day. But this phone took a wild ride.
0: It did. So Thomas, were you able, after once it got to China, did it totally get shut down at that point, your access to the Find My?
2: Yeah, pretty quickly. And the reason they ship it to China, so the whole time, you know, within a week of my phone getting stolen, I started getting text messages pretending to be Apple, pretending to be this or say this, to try to get my Apple ID or to get me to take the phone off my Apple ID. So what they do is when it's in the U.S., they try to trick you into unlocking your iPhone. Because like you guys said, when it's Apple ID locked, it's pretty much a paperweight.
0: Yeah, it is.
2: And then if they can't get you to kind of sign out of the phone or to get your iCloud password, that's when they can ship it to China. And then there, it's pretty much scrapped for parts. And it's a huge industry over there. with these giant factories.
3: But that makes sense, because I was also curious, why was it powered on the whole time, allowing you to track it, but they were trying to break into it until the last-ditch effort of sending it to China.
0: Yeah, and it is, like you said, Thomas, it is for parts or for maybe some covert operations. And so, you know, bottom line here is that if you're out and about with your iPhone, okay, you definitely want to make sure that you're keeping tabs on it.
3: Keep it in your pocket or your purse.
0: Well, no, he got pickpocketed.
3: But did he have it in his back pocket?
0: I don't know. He had it in his pocket, so, you know.
3: I'm a front pocket guy.
0: Okay, here
3: he is. I'll be fine.
0: Rick in Indianapolis. Hi there, Rick.
4: Hi, Kim. Digital goddess.
0: Finally, somebody shows me some respect around here. Thank you.
4: There you go. There you go. Thank you for taking my call.
0: You betcha. What's going on?
4: I play this one really basic solitaire game just about every day. And I keep getting these pop-up ads, which I don't care to pay to get them out of there. And the one that's really grabbed my attention is, hey, you can make cash playing bingo or playing this solitaire ad, that. And I was raised to think that if it sounds too good to be true, it probably is. Mm-hmm. What can you tell me about these things?
0: Well, hate to break it to you, but by playing solitaire or bingo or whatever that game is online, you are not going to be able to pay your bills, okay? Most of these apps, you gain points. And as you get more points, that's when you can turn it into a gift card. And typically, they won't even send you the gift card until you reach at least $10 or $15 or even $20. Some folks, the folks that I have spoken to, the most that they make is probably $20 a month. And now, if you do compete, and sometimes in tournaments, there may be some cash prizes for the tournaments, but it's not like solitaire is going to be this big tournament play. And it's not like esports. Mm-hmm. So then you start thinking like, all right, so now I'm playing solitaire and I'm playing for free because I don't want to pay. So this way I don't see the ads. So what are they doing? That's where you have to look at your permissions and look at the terms and conditions, because this solitaire game could be getting a copy of, you know, anything that you have on your phone. It could be tracking your location. It could be tracking what you buy online, the ads that you see. And so in case you're ever wondering, like, you know, is Facebook really listening? Because a lot of people think that, you know, like you say something and you're all of a sudden you're like, you start seeing ads for it on Facebook. Is that it's not necessarily that's Facebook's listening. It could be one of these nefarious apps that you're using, and the app is actually doing the listening and doing all the tracking, but then selling that information off to Facebook. So, you know, you used a very good phrase, Rick, and that was, if it sounds too good to be true, it's probably bad. Okay. So for you to sit there and play solitaire or whatever and to think that you're going to make a whole bunch of money, it's just not realistic. Now, if you do need to make money, there are legitimate ways for you to make money. Like, for example, you could sign up for Amazon Turk. And so instead of playing solitaire, maybe you sort, I don't know, a list, or you say, what color is this on the screen? Things that AI just can't do on a regular basis with a lot of accuracy, humans are doing. Again, that's Amazon Turk. You can just sign up, and you want to look for legitimate opportunities. And if that doesn't float your boat, we have a whole list of them over at commando.com. Just search for Make Money at Home. And the worst thing you can do, though, is to Google search that. So don't do that, because you will get scammed. So just do that search work for home over at commando.com, because that's where you'll see a whole list of great opportunities. There's a hidden setting that lets the app spy on you. I can tell you more about that here on the Kim Commando Show. 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

0: With SRN News, I'm Ron Taylor. Iran said there were no U.S. strikes overnight for the first time in nearly 2 weeks as tensions remain high over control of the Strait of Hormuz. The Iranian Health Ministry spokesperson said Saturday that Iran had a peaceful night. The U.S. Central Command has not commented. Millions of Americans are sweltering under a massive heat dome this weekend. The extreme temps expected to last into early next week. France is using a massive cargo aircraft to dump flame retardant on a wildfire near the wine country city of Bordeaux. The fire has forced tens of thousands to evacuate, with wind threatening to push it closer to the city. French Interior Minister says the battle is long and difficult. Soldiers and firefighters are working to contain the blaze, which has reached unprecedented strength. Tropical storm Genevieve strengthens into a hurricane in the Pacific off Mexico. No direct threat to land as of yet. This is SR.
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2: Lows level off around 77 overnight under partly cloudy skies. West winds around 5 miles per hour. Sunshine mixed with clouds at times again. Sunday, slight chance of thunderstorms. Daytime highs approaching 95. Chance for storms. Sunday night, lows dip down to about 77, partly cloudy skies. 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

0: With SRN News, I'm Ron Taylor. Millions of Americans are sweltering under a massive heat dome this weekend. The extreme temps are expected to last into early next week. Highs in Phoenix reached 118 Saturday, while Texas and much of the rest of the interior southwest also around 100 degrees. Forecasters say triple-digit temperatures are possible as far north as the Dakotas and Minnesota. Iran says there were no U.S. strikes overnight for the first time in nearly 2 weeks as tensions remain high over the control of the Strait of Hormuz. The Iranian Health Ministry spokesperson said Saturday that Iran had a peaceful night. The U.S. Central Command has not commented. Sirens, however, sounded early Saturday in Saudi Arabia's Yanbu and Jizan provinces in an alert over a potential danger, which was later lifted. Bahrain also sounded missile alerts. This is SRN News.
1: This is meteorologist Paul Frobley with your Real Talk 93.3 weather update. Lows level off around 77 overnight under partly cloudy skies. West winds around 5 miles per hour. Sunshine mixed with clouds at times again. Sunday, slight chance of thunderstorms. Daytime highs approaching 95. Chance for storms. Sunday night, lows dip down to about 77, partly cloudy skies. 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

0: With SRN News, I'm Ron Taylor. President Trump will host Israeli Prime Minister Benjamin Netanyahu at the White House next week as he weighs U.S. military options in Iran. Tuesday's meeting will mark the first face-to-face talks between the two since the Iran conflict began in late February. It comes as the president says he's close to a decision on whether to launch a massive attack. Netanyahu will also attend the funeral of Senator Lindsey Graham during his trip to Washington, D.C. A van has slammed into people gathered for Berlin's famed LGBTQ event, killing one person, injuring at least 16 others, and prompting the police to call off the celebrations and a concert in the German capital hours after they began. Berlin police say they have identified a suspect who has not been arrested and he has ties to Islamic groups in the German capital. France using a massive cargo aircraft to dump flame retardant on a wildfire near Bordeaux. This is
1: meteorologist Paul Frobley with your Real Talk 93.3 weather update. Lows level off around 77 overnight under partly cloudy skies. West winds around 5 miles per hour. Sunshine mixed with clouds at times again. Sunday, slight chance for storms. High temperatures reach up to 95. Partly cloudy skies Sunday night. Chance of thunderstorms. Lows dip down to about 77. 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
1: With SRN News, I'm Ron Taylor. German authorities have issued what they refer to as a wanted notice for a fugitive suspect in the van ramming near Berlin's Pride Festival that left one person dead and injured, at least 16 others injured. Police and prosecutors Sunday asked for help in finding the 21-year-old, whom they identified as Abdul B. They said he's believed to have injured several people with a moving vehicle and that one or more people apparently then left that vehicle. Several also apparently stabbed, they added. Police had said earlier that they identified the suspect with ties to Islamic groups in the German capital. Iran says there were no U.S. strikes overnight for the first time in nearly 2 weeks as tensions remain high over control of the Strait of Hormuz. The Israeli Health Ministry spokesperson Saturday said that Iran had a peaceful night. The U.S. Central Command has not commented. Sirens did sound early Saturday in Saudi Arabia's Yanbu and Jizan provinces.
2: This is meteorologist Paul Trombley with your Real Talk 93.3 weather update. Lows level off around 77 overnight under partly cloudy skies. Winds out of the west around 5 miles per hour. Chance of thunderstorms Sunday. Daytime highs approaching 96. Sunshine mixed with clouds at times. Chance of thunderstorms Sunday night. Lows dip down to about 77. Partly cloudy skies. 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
7: 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Safely, mile after mile. 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

0: With SRN News, I'm Ron Taylor. German authorities have issued a wanted notice for a fugitive suspect in the van ramming near Berlin's Pride Festival that left one person dead and injured and at least 16. Police and prosecutors on Sunday asked for help in finding the 21-year-old whom they identified as Abdul B. They say he is believed to have injured several people with a moving vehicle, and one or more people apparently left that vehicle. Several people also apparently were stabbed. Police have said that earlier that they have identified him with ties to Islamic groups in the German capital. President Trump hosting Israeli Prime Minister Benjamin Netanyahu at the White House next week as he weighs military options in Iran. Tuesday's meeting will mark the first face-to-face talks between the two since the conflict began. It comes as Trump says he's close to a decision on whether to launch a massive attack. Netanyahu will also attend the funeral of Senator Lindsey Graham.
1: This is meteorologist Paul Trombley with your Real Talk 93.3 weather update. Chance of thunderstorms today. Otherwise, sunshine mixed with clouds at times. Daytime highs approaching 96. Winds out of the northwest, 5 to 10 miles per hour. Partly cloudy skies again tonight. Chance of thunderstorms. Lows level off around 77. High of 98 tomorrow. Mainly sunny skies. 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For all your landscaping and lawn care needs, visit thelawnjohns.com. Currently, it's 81 degrees.
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0: News this hour from Town Hall. I'm Ron Taylor. President Trump tells reporters he thinks his new wave of tariffs will hold up to legal scrutiny.
6: We put the tariffs on, they're very standard tariffs. The other way was easier. I thought the decision by the Supreme Court was not a good one. But we have many forms of tariffs, and all we did is go to B, you know, follow the line B. Now, B is something that's been used many, many times for years and very standard.
0: A second Secret Service agent from Vice President J.D. Vance protective detail has been placed on administrative leave amid an internal investigation.
7: The agent is suspected of leaking sensitive operational details to MS Now for a July 15th story that portrayed the Vance family as burdensome. The article revealed agents' frustrations with last-minute travel requests and other sensitive details. This follows a similar incident in January, prompting an internal affairs investigation. The vice president's office thanked the agents while noting the unique challenges of protecting a family with young children. Bernie Bennett reporting.
0: A heat dome is set to expand across much of the central United States this weekend.
8: Temperatures will be above 100 degrees from Dallas to North Dakota. About 70 million people will face heat advisories. Forecasters say the heat will stretch from the desert southwest to the Gulf Coast and into the Midwest and Gulf Plains. However, some areas like the Mid-Atlantic and Northeast won't be hit by such severe weather. The elderly and children are especially at risk of heat-related illnesses. Relief might come to the central U.S. toward next weekend. John Scott reporting.
9: German authorities have issued a wanted notice for a fugitive suspect in the van ramming near Berlin's Pride Festival that left one person dead and injured at least 16 others. News and analysis at townhall.com. I'm Ron Taylor.
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9: Saudi Arabia has been fired upon as the unrest continues in the Middle East.
11: Yemen's Iran-backed Houthi rebels say they fired missiles and drones at Saudi Arabia in response to Saudi airstrikes on Yemen's strategic Red Sea city of Hodeidah. The Saturday claim marks a further escalation over vital shipping routes in the Middle East as the U.S. and Iran vie for control of the Strait of Hormuz in the Persian Gulf. President Trump on Friday not ruling anything out.
6: We're locked and loaded and ready to go, but we're talking to them, so I think while we're talking, we'll see what comes of it.
11: At the same time, U.S. embassies were alerting American nationals in the Middle East that options to leave could become limited. I'm Julie Walker.
9: Iran said there was no U.S. strikes overnight for the first time in nearly 2 weeks as tensions remain high over the control of the Strait of Hormuz. Breaking news and analysis at townhall.com. A new income analysis is challenging claims that America's middle class is falling behind.
12: Economist Steve Moore says Census Bureau sample data through May 2026 puts median U.S. household income at about $87,000. His analysis estimates real median income has risen 41% since 1984. The report adds that inflation-adjusted incomes declined during the pandemic, but have recently rebounded. The economic advisor in President Trump's first term says the policies of his former boss are behind the gains. Ken Lorman reporting.
9: The European Commission has found that TikTok did not adequately protect children's privacy rights on its platform by allowing adults to view the contents of minors. The commission said Friday that the action exposed children to cyberbullying, unwanted contact, and other things. More on these stories at townhall.com.
13: Hey, Jeff, what's up, buddy?
14: I was just thinking. They never tell you that when you grow up, one of the things that you'll miss are the games that you created with your friends in the neighborhood.
13: Oh, good days.
14: So I would have my buddy come over, and then we'd make up these games that were kind of like a hodgepodge of every game that you've ever played.
13: Kind of like the bikes we built.
14: Correct, yes. And it's a grand experiment. In the beginning, nobody knows how to play the game, and you argue about what the rules are going to be. And in the end, everybody knows how to play the game. By the end of that summer, you know the rules, the neighborhood know the rules, and you play that game like it's the greatest game ever played.
13: Well, and they still try to break the rules, right?
14: Oh, if you ain't cheating, you ain't trying. But at the end, Eddie, you're never going to play it again, and you'll think about it the rest of your life.
13: And the best game you ever played was that game.
14: Never been a better one.
13: Hey, you want to have a Gordo Smash, Jeff?
14: I do. I'd like that.
15: Gordo's, bringing the flavor and flair of Cuban food to Tallahassee since 1996.
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18: 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We are coming to you guys today with a message of love and life and health and healing and happiness and wholeness. And guess what? It comes from within your body. There's nothing you've ever experienced in the way of health that didn't come from within you. Yeah, you can put some water in there. It's good for you. You can put some supplements in there. You can eat some whole healthy foods. But the health that you have comes from within. You do not get health from a lotion, a potion, a pill, an injectable. That's what you've been sold. And it's wrong. Health comes from within. It doesn't come from a bottle. It doesn't come from a pharmacy. It doesn't come from a doctor. It doesn't come from anything but from within. You've been given that. You were born with it. You were conceived by this amazing philosophy that two things come together, two cells, when people love each other, cells come together, and then they multiply. You got two become four, then eight, then 16, then 32, and so on until 9 months later, a baby comes out. So let me ask you this. Did that baby need help or did it just need no interference? That's what you need to develop in utero is no interference. That's what your health needs is no interference. So today, when we wait until we're sick in our current healthcare model and they tell you you're sick because they did a blood test, you get tested every year. And, oh, now your blood levels are off. Oh, now your blood pressure's high. Oh, now, you know, your cholesterol is high or you're diabetic. You know, when did that start? Okay. The problem with our current healthcare system is if you got tested every day, when's it going to tell you that you're sick? And it's after you're sick. And that's the problem. It's just reactive. And then what do they have to help you? Lifestyle change? You know, the insurance companies don't get paid to provide that. No drug company's getting paid for that. So you've got lotions, potions, pills, and injectables that literally are petrochemicals most of the time that are toxins for your body. So if you think taking toxins is going to make you healthier, you're wrong. So okay, let's be for real. You got diabetics do good with insulin. Okay. We've got people with blood pressure that do good with blood pressure medication, but that's not correcting the cause of your problem. I'm not against medicine. I'm for it. I love my medical practitioners and you probably love yours. But they don't want you on medicine any more than you do. So you got to get to the source cause of it. And we're talking about some of the healthiest things you can do, the simplest things you can do. Number one, get adjusted. Okay. There is nothing more natural, more powerful, more cost effective and safer than a chiropractic adjustment to remove interference to your nervous system so you function and heal better. 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But today, like you're talking about one of the simplest things you can do to be healthier. Like, and this is a problem in our country. 75 to 80% of people have this problem. 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We're not carrying these Yeti cups or Owala water bottles everywhere we'd go like people are now. There was no bottle. What were you drinking from a water hose? Well, you're probably chronically dehydrated as a kid because you come in from sweating outside and just glug, glug, glug, glug, glug, hit that water fountain really hard. We didn't carry water with us, but that ends up being a dehydrated joint and no lubrication. And then you come in at 40 years old and we take an x-ray in a chiropractor's office. And why do we have desiccated, degenerated, dehydrated discs in your spine and your back hurts? Chronic dehydration. Okay. Blood pressure. If you've got blood pressure issues, are you drinking enough water? That's just the simplest thing to do. What's your skin look like? Is it flexible? You cut easily. Do you heal quickly? Okay. Your digestion. Are you peeing and pooping like you're supposed to regularly? You know, when you pee, your stream should be like a light yellow, not too dark, not clear, but just a light yellow. And you should pee for 15 to 25 seconds. If you're only peeing for 10 seconds, you're going too often. If you're peeing for 30, 45 seconds, you're not going enough. But the dehydration prevents kidney stones and storm formation when you get hydrated. You literally cannot live without it. And it doesn't take much to be dehydrated. Okay. You need half your body weight in ounces. Okay. If you're on 200 pounds, you need 100 ounces. That can come from coffee, from tea. Yes, coffee and tea dehydrate you. There's a mild diuretic effect from the caffeine, but the water in it more than offsets that mild diuretic effect. But, you know, drinking water, being dehydrated, it also comes from fruit. It comes from vegetables, things. Food has water in it. But, yeah, overall, you know, regular day, you need 100 ounces. You can lose a liter or two an hour when you're out sweating in this hot Florida sun. But just 1% dehydration, that's when you feel thirsty, okay? Measurable changes begin. That thirst begins. Your body starts to conserve water. Your urine becomes darker. If you notice that, okay, you could be even just 1% dehydrated. 2% dehydration, okay? And this is surprisingly common. It's almost everyone. Reaction time slows. Your concentration decreases. Headaches. When a patient comes with the headaches, one of the first pieces of advice your chiropractor can give you is how much water you're drinking. You may be dehydrated. Okay. Are you a jerk? Are you moody? Are you just being an ass? Could be you're dehydrated. Your mood is going to worsen. Your endurance is going to drop. Your perceived effort increases. Let me say that. You're 2% dehydrated. Your perceived effort increases. It is harder to get through your day. It is harder to get out of your chair, go up the stairs, get out of your car. You just are dragging with as little as 2% dehydration. Okay. So get 3 to 5% dehydrated. Now we got problems. Dry mouth. If you've ever had a dry mouth, you are big time dehydrated. You get dizziness. You can get fatigue. Your heart rate is increasing. You're not noticing this. Okay. You're going to have poor performance. Your muscle cramps more likely. And just that constipation, it's going to mess up your digestion and brain fog. And your exercise performance at this point, just 3 to 5% is going to fall by 20 or 30%. Okay, 10% delirium, inability to stand, organ injury. 15% is life-threatening. 15% dehydration. You, without rapid treatment, survival is unlikely. That's how important water is to you. And guess what? The first organ to suffer when you get even mildly dehydrated is your brain. Your attention, your memory, your mood, your decision making, your kidneys take a big hit, your heart has to work harder. You know, all these things are taken into account. But, you know, you're putting water in your body, you're eating healthy food, you're getting lots of rest, you're getting exercise. The thing that holds it all together is the system that runs all the other systems. That's your nervous system. Yeah. Your brain runs your body through the nervous system. And, you know, if you're doing all those things, you're still not right. You know, maybe you're on a medication. Maybe you want to get to the cause of your problem. Like maybe you're just feeling like crap. Maybe you have desiccated and dehydrated discs that feel like crap and you hurt all the time from not drinking water as a kid or not drinking water as an adult. You need to see your chiropractor. Okay. That's the idea. That's what ties it all together. The greatest body hack out there. People drink water and take supplements and do grounding and you name it. They're praying for it. They're shooting for it. Whatever. The greatest body hack out there is to get your brain running your body. And chiropractors do that. We do a systemized analysis of your spine. In our house, we've developed what's called the Phenomenal Health Exam. It gets to the cause of your problem. That is what it's designed to. We're going to take you through a deep case history. What are you going through? You got headaches? How much water are you drinking? Pretty simple question. Okay. But we know the questions to ask. We're trained and skilled to listen to what's going on in your life and you figure out what direction your body needs. That detailed case history is paramount. I've had countless hours of training from some of the best in the world on how to figure out and talk to people and get to in their lives. And we've got a systemized way to do that. 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
2: All right, here we go. 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Coming to you guys with the message of love and life and health and healing that comes from within your body, because that's just the way it's designed to be. You heal from within. Your body doesn't need help to heal. It needs no interference. Anything you've ever healed is healed from within. Lotions, potions, pills, injectables, they do not create healing. Your body creates healing from within. So talking today about just how incredible the body is. Okay, I've got on a watch. And another watch. I got two watches on. Okay. One watch is mechanical. Okay. It's an Omega Speedmaster and it's really cool. It's probably 20 years old, this watch. It's got an automatic winder that if you wear it, it winds itself. But there's a chronograph on it. You can time like stopwatch thing, and you can got, you know, three different little dials within the big dial. It's glows in the dark. There's a measurement to measure speed with it, a tachometer here. Amazing. There's 240 parts in this little watch that all just run and work together. These things are bulletproof. It's waterproof. It's just amazing how this little tiny machine can run for so many years with no maintenance, and it just sits on your wrist and you don't have to think about it. It's kind of cool. Well, guess what? Your body is infinitely more complicated than that. All right, your lungs, you know, they're breathing in and out all the time, all day long, every single day. You don't have to think about it. It's amazing that your blood is being pumped all day long, your heart and they're beating. You know, it's just amazing that your body takes care of itself like it does without you thinking about it. And it's kind of like the watch. It just does its thing. Your lungs are breathing in 20,000 breaths a minute. Your kidneys are moving filtering gallons of blood. Your liver runs hundreds of chemical reactions every single minute. Your spleen filters your blood. Your gut turns food into living tissue. How does your body take in Whataburger in the mouth and it becomes muscle and tissue? It's just unbelievable how it works. Every day, your body's replacing its skin cells, blood cells, the gut lining. Your gut, your stomach is so acidic that if you put a piece of steel in there, it will eat it. But it doesn't eat you from the inside out because the cells are being replaced so fast. Like, you're literally rebuilding yourself constantly. Every 7 years, all those cells are replaced. So if you're married and you've been married 21 years, you're on your third wife or husband. So if they're not what you want them yet, yeah, it's not going to change. But anyway, all your cells are rebuilding every 7 years. All of them are gone. And it's the nervous system that controls that. Your brain, your spinal cord, your nerves, they control every single cell. You got 70 plus trillion cells operating in synchronized harmony. This is not random. It's orchestration. And like, okay, so that's a mechanical watch. It just works really well and it does its thing. What about the digital watch? My other watch is an Apple Watch. It does amazing things. It tells me my heart rate. It tells me if I have AFib in my heart. It tracks where I'm at. It has, I can make phone calls on it. It has Google Maps on it. I mean, if you've got an iPhone, you understand how many things it possibly does. My favorite app is the weather app. I love watching live radar on my phone. You know, I love the Google Maps. I love the social ways where you can see where the people report where there's accidents or cops. So you can know what's going on ahead of you. I love social media. You go on there, you got YouTube and Google and ChatGPT. You literally have all these things on your phone. Literally every piece of information known to man just about is on your phone and you can find it. But imagine you didn't use your phone for anything but making phone calls. Imagine you thought your iPhone, your Android, whatever, only made phone calls. You're missing it. Okay. That's like using chiropractic only for pain. Okay. It's like taking the iPhone just to only make phone calls. Imagine saying, I don't need app. I don't need photos. I don't need video. Oh, I forgot photos. I have 50,000 plus photos on my phone. I love taking photos of my phone, of my family, of different things I'm doing, but it's fun. you're missing 95% of the technology if you only make phone calls with your phone. And your nervous system is the operating system of your body. It controls your healing, digestion, your sleep, your immune response, your hormones, your movement, your coordination, your adaptation to stress. So that's the amazing thing that your body does. Okay. Using chiropractic just to improve pain is not it. Pain is only one notification that you get from your body. Okay. It's not the whole device. Chiropractic isn't about chasing symptoms. It's not about it's really about upgrading the system performance. When there's interference, when that's been, if you don't get a good cell phone signal, if you don't get a good signal to your watch, it's not going to work right. That's the way your body, you got to get the signal from your brain to your body. When you have the proper signal, your body's designed to heal, designed to regulate, designed to adapt, and designed to recover. And that's the big idea, is that your body doesn't need help to heal. It just needs no interference. Like you cut yourself, the cut heals. You break your bone, the bone knits itself. The viruses heal themselves. Your body heals itself from the virus. The virus passes. Your bruise fades. No one teaches your body how to do that. Your body came from two cells, all right? And that's the difference between the mechanical device that is a watch, a mechanical watch, or even the piece of electronic that is your iPhone. Like, your body is alive, okay? That is a spark of life that comes from God. Two cells come together, boom. Next thing, there's four, then 18, 6, or what is it? 4, 8, 16, 32. The cells come out 9 months later as a baby, okay? These two cells come together 18 to 21 days. Your little heart is in there beating, being controlled by, guess what? Your nervous system. Before the heart forms, the notochord forms. The notochord becomes the brain and the nervous system. Little branches grow off of that, and those little branches become, on the end of those little branches are organs. And that's how your body's functioning right now. Those organs, the tissues, the cells of your body are being controlled by the master coordinator of your body, the brain. Imagine the orchestra and how many pieces of instrumentation there are in that, with the violins and the violas and the basses and the brass and the winds. And it's all that has to be coordinated by the conductor. And if they can't see the conductor, or they can't see him well, the music's not going to be as well. And that's what happens in your body. Like, you know, a watch, this mechanical watch, if it has a problem, it doesn't just break down in one day. Your body doesn't break down in one day. It doesn't explode on day one. A machine kind of slowly drifts out of alignment. Okay. Your efficiency drips, your timing gets off, your parts wear unevenly. That's the way a watch works in your body. The most common things aren't dramatic at first. Like, you get a little blood pressure creep that you don't notice, but it's still normal. Okay. Inflammation rises. Okay. Your digestion slows or speeds up. You have intermittent constipation or diarrhea. All these are signs that your body's not working well. Your sleep's a little lighter. Energy drops. Recovery takes longer. Those stiff joints, if it's worse on a cold day or when a cold front comes through, your nerves get irritated. None of these things happen fast. They happen very slowly. And it's a slow fade. That's the way people get sick. You don't just get sick. You don't just have a problem when it comes to chronic disease. You're sick for years and you got a problem. Cancer doesn't make you sick. You're sick for years and then you get cancer. It's a lack of function in the body. You know, heart disease is the best example. By the time you have chest pain, high blood pressure, abnormal blood work, or a blocked artery, get your blood checked every year. When's it say you're healthy? Before or after you're unhealthy? After. All those things happen over time. They didn't just happen in 1 week. And the plaque built up in your artery, by the time it's there, you've had it 20, 30, 40 years. So basically, your body works on rhythms and not alarms. You want to pay attention to those rhythms. If you're having fatigue, stiffness, poor sleep, recurring tension, brain fog, slow digestion, those are the early whispers. You don't want to wait until the pain comes in. A guy comes in, they've got pain for 25 years. You've got a 25-year dysfunction that's harder to correct than when you get in when it starts having problems. And that's what I encourage everybody to do. Get your spine checked. Get it checked immediately. If you or your children have not had their spines checked, they need to see a chiropractor. We do case history. We do bilateral weight scales to measure the balance of your body. We do digital posture analysis to measure exactly how far off your posture is. Your head's forward, there's pressure on the nerves where they come out at the base of your neck. Your head 1 inch forward doubles the weight of your head. You're putting pressure on those nerves. We know then those nerves control the arm. They control the lungs. They control the heart. We know when you're having neck pain or arm pain, there it is. We got to look a little closer. We have state-of-the-art digital x-ray in our office to get to the cause of your problem. 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
0: With SRN News, I'm Ron Taylor. German authorities have issued a wanted notice for a fugitive suspect in the van ramming near Berlin's Pride Festival that left one person dead and injured and at least 16. Police and prosecutors on Sunday asked for help in finding the 21-year-old whom they identified as Abdul B. They say he is believed to have injured several people with a moving vehicle, and one or more people apparently left that vehicle. Several people also apparently were stabbed. Police have said that earlier that they have identified him with ties to Islamic groups in the German capital. President Trump hosting Israeli Prime Minister Benjamin Netanyahu at the White House next week as he weighs military options in Iran. Tuesday's meeting will mark the first face-to-face talks between the two since the conflict began. It comes as Trump says he's close to a decision on whether to launch a massive attack. Netanyahu will also attend the funeral of Senator Lindsey Graham.
3: This is meteorologist Paul Trombley with your Real Talk 93.3 weather update. Chance of thunderstorms today. Otherwise, sunshine mixed with clouds at times. Daytime highs approaching 96. Winds out of the northwest, 5 to 10 miles per hour. Partly cloudy skies again tonight. Chance of thunderstorms. Lows level off around 77. High of 98 tomorrow. Mainly sunny skies. 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Right now, it's 79 degrees.
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2: 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This is the Phenomenal Health Radio Show. Coming to you guys with a message of love, message of life, a message of healing. The fact that your body can heal itself is your greatest wealth. And most people don't realize it until it's too late. I got a lady, she comes in, she was like founding member of the Gold's Gym on the Appalachian Parkway here in Tallahassee. And she's 80 something years old, beautiful skin, beautiful eyes, incredibly mobile. And she didn't just get in good shape. She's been in good shape for a long time. She used to sail big boats, big racing boats, 50-foot racing boats, was on a team back in the day in the Bahamas. And I don't know, just an amazing lady. You see an old lady in her big old black glasses and her short white hair, and she's kind of short and just cutest thing you ever seen. But she's just healthy and she moves like a 50 or 60 year old.

was their motto down there, is your health is your wealth. And I just love anything like that. But you can pour into your health and it's going to be better. You know, eating healthy, exercising, being outside, you know, having great relationships, keeping your head on straight with peace. All those things are important. And what's the alternative? You got two choices and it starts now. Okay. If you've started, good. I applaud you. You're headed in the right direction. If you need to start, start. If you're not going to start, well, you're making a choice. You don't get the luxury of making the choice between heart healthy diet, you know, diabetes healthy diet, brain healthy diet, cancer friendly diet versus not. Because literally, according to Michael Greger in his book, How Not to Die, this is Michael Greger, MD, 97% of the pills that you take don't work. Okay? It just doesn't even work. You think, like my dad goes and says, okay, you got high cholesterol, you're going to take this medication and it's going to save your life. Simply not true. Okay? You go and you take a cholesterol lowering medication, according to this study. You take it for 6 years and the risk of death goes down about 3%. How many pills is that? Okay, you're taking, you know, one or two pills a day, you know, let's call it two a day, two times 365 times 6 years. You know, if you take 4,380 pills, you're going to reduce your risk of death by 3%. That's not what they're telling people, folks. That's not what they're telling people. And there's other risks that come along with that. Or, so 3% over 6 years. Or, if you eat a healthier diet, a whole food, in this case, plant food diet, works 20 times better. Reduce of absolute risk reduction of death 60% in less than 4 years. So, you know, 3% with pills, 60% with eating healthier food. It's you don't have that luxury. Pills may not work in the near term in 97% of cases. Wow. And heart disease is the number one killer in men and women. And our children have blockage of arteries because of the crap that we're putting in their bodies. And, you know, you got to make the decision. You know, you should make it for your children when they're young. You should make it for yourself when you can. And if not then now. Because what do you want? Cruise ship or nursing home? That's the choice you're making. Do you want to be the old person on the cruise ship or stuck in a nursing home? And folks, guess which one's cheaper? It is cheaper to live on a cruise ship 24 hours a day, 7 days a week, living your life, having your best life, than it is to be in a nursing home. Okay? You know, if you want your family to come visit you in the nursing home, you know, stay with the ways that head you there. If you want your family to come on a cruise with you, and when you're living on a cruise ship 7 days a week, yeah, you could have them come and hang out for a week with you and enjoy a vacation, enjoy your grandkids, enjoy your great-grandkids. But, you know, we put way too much faith in the current system. The current system is set up that you wait until you get tested until you're sick, and then they give you medication. Now, you may have, there are wonderful doctors out there. I got one of my Quail Ridge Sports Medicine shirt. Dr. Brianna Millsaps is a medical doctor who's helped me a lot throughout the years with all sorts of things, but wonderful. She's going to promote health and wellness, and her nurse practitioners over there just are wonderful people that promote health and wellness and give you alternatives. And do you want to vaccinate? Do you not? You know, make your own decision. But anyway, getting the right advice from medical practitioners, it's just not what they get paid to do. There are wonderful ones like her that will give you good advice. There's wonderful chiropractors like me that will give you good advice. But typically when you have a problem, the answer is going to be a medication. And that simply not might be as safe as you think. In Gary Nall, his book, Death by Medicine, he looked at government statistics and published medical literature and reached this conclusion that 783,000 Americans die every year from medical treatments and errors. Okay. More than heart disease, more than cancer. 780,000 deaths from medicine, 699,000 from cancer, and 500,000 from, heart disease and then cancer. So 800,000 people would die from medical errors, and not just medical errors, medical treatment. Okay. The vast majority of what people die from is not medical error. Your doctors aren't screwing up. They're giving the right drug at the right time. It's just dangerous. You ingest a petrochemical in your body, for instance, this cholesterol lowering medication. You take it for 6 years and it's going to be a 3% reduction.
But there's also risk to that. It's killing almost 800,000 people a year, more than cancer that kills more than heart disease that kills 700,000, more than cancer that kills 500,000.

0: That's equivalent to more than seven jumbo jets crashing every day. Every day for medicine. Seven jumbo jets going down every day. But do you hear about it? You don't hear about it. Nobody's talking about it. Guess who pays for the media? Okay. It's primarily sponsored by, guess what? Pharmaceutical companies. Those commercials that you don't watch, that all the happy people running around, take this, take that. Oh, by the way, remember, there's also a risk of early death, your hair falling out, your penis falling off, and erectile dysfunction, and toe fungus, and whatever. They're not doing that to sell you the drug. Your doctor tells you what drug to do. They're not doing that to do that. They're doing it because they pay enough money they can control the narrative. So, and it's been that way forever. Don't get me started. I guess I got started now. So went back to, Rockefeller. And Rockefeller went around, sent a guy to flexing around any school that taught anything around health that didn't sell petrochemicals was labeled quackery. He shut it down. He changed our education in this system. And he changed our medical education in this country. And it never really changed, you know. But at our office, you know, we get to the cause of your problem. You know, chiropractic helps your body function the way it's designed. You reduce unnecessary dependence on medication. If your body's functioning properly, do you need drugs? No. So when you function better. You can go to wellness practitioners. You can eat right. You can exercise. All those things give your body what it needs. But we're the only organized practitioners out there that remove interference from your nervous system that controls all of that. Put all the healthy food you want in your stomach. If you don't get the signal from your brain to your stomach and your stomach to your brain, you're not going to have the health you're supposed to have. That's where chiropractic comes in there. You know, could your body just need to function better? Do you really need to reach for that drug? Do you want to get to the cause of your problem? You know, there's, you know, the medical journals that out there are lying to you too. You know, British Medical Journal, one of the most renowned journals, one of Richard Smith was outspoken in saying medical journals are an extension of the marketing arm of pharmaceutical companies. What? How's that? I thought these were scientific studies. Well, it's bought and paid for. Richard Horton in 2015, who's the editor-in-chief of The Lancet, the editor of The Lancet, one of the most renowned journals in the world, says the case against science is straightforward. Much of scientific literature, perhaps half, may be untrue. Okay. Who pays for medical research? Medical drug companies to sell their products, folks. So listen, the power that made you heals you. The power to heal is within. Get to the cause of that. You know, if you want to get to the cause of your problem, call me, you know, 850-386-7700. 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

0: All right, here we go. This is Dr. James Ryan Finn. This is the Phenomenal Health Show, coming to you guys with a message of love and life and health and healing. Because your body's designed to heal. You heal from within. If you're breaking down, you're not healing. If you're building up, you are. And that's kind of the gist of it today, is what is healing? Where does it come from? You know, how do you tap into it? How do you know you're not healing? Because you are innately designed to heal. You were created when two cells came together. Those two cells became 4, 8, 16, 32, and so on until you were born with two arms, two legs, most people, two eyes. And your mom didn't have to think about that. She wasn't thinking, well, let's develop the heart today. And I want to make sure the kidney develops today. Now, let's make sure that we get the spine developed. Your mom didn't have to think about that. That happened on its own innately. Okay. Innate intelligence. You have an inborn intelligence. We were given that intelligence that maintains us in our existence. And that's what's the difference between you being alive and this couch being a couch, is it does not have an innate intelligence. That innate within you, that spark, that life force, whatever you want to call it, that God is within you, that you are designed to heal, whatever that is, whatever you want to call that, it started when two cells came together and you developed without help, without interference. You became what you are as a baby. Okay. Then you grew. And from there, and, you know, chemical, physical, emotional stresses that you're under throughout time, at some point, you know, your body's going to break down, hopefully at a very, very, very old age. And when you're in your early 100s or middle 100s, even 110 or 20 might not be too bad. I'd love to see that. But the thing is, to heal, your body needs no help. It just needs no interference. A baby, if the mom's drinking alcohol or doing drugs, that baby's not going to develop correctly. Same thing with your body. It doesn't need help. It needs no interference. Don't mess up the process. You're designed to heal. You heal from above down, inside out. Your body's designed to heal from above down, inside out. The signal comes from your brain, through your spinal cord, and out to your body. That's how you heal. Not one bit of healing ever takes control in your body without the signal coming from the brain for that to happen. And when things go wrong, you get out of alignment, your body is going to try to fix that. And so many times, you know, as a chiropractor, your body heals through this coordinated process, coordinated by your brain, your immune system, your endocrine system, which are your hormones, your circulatory system. The first thing that happens is there's actually four phases that happen when you heal. First thing is you detect the problem. You cut your finger, you sprain an ankle, you injure a disc, you strain a muscle. The nervous system immediately detects that damage through these receptors in your body. The signal travels through the spinal cord and brain from the injured part to the brain, and that's how you detect it. Then the body protects the area. The body's going to create inflammation. You know, inflammation is not your enemy. Inflammation is the repair crew showing up. You got white blood cells, macrophages that show up then to clean up the damage. Your blood flow increases. Your immune cells arrive. Your damaged tissue is removed. When you get a bruise in one spot, you see it kind of spreading out. That's your body removing the damage. And if you've ever broken a bone, it's crazy purple, and that purple spreads all over. That's the body removing the damage and bringing in healthy tissue. Pain is often part of this protective phase. Things hurt. When you get that inflammatory process, it hurts sometimes. Then it repairs the damage. Fibroblasts. Fibroblasts, you have fibroblasts and fibroclasts. Fibroblasts are things that lay down the collagen. New blood vessels begin to form. Cells regenerate where possible. And like in bone, it's remarkable to watch. Like fractures heal. Compression fractures actually stabilize, and the little micro damage is constantly being repaired every single day. Every step you take on your ankle, on your knee, on your foot, everything on your that happens, your body is constantly repairing itself. And those micro damages heal, until you do it enough that it doesn't, or too much, or you're not healing, something's messed up. But then your body begins to remodel and adapt. It remodels the tissue based on the stresses placed upon it. You've got two laws that dictate how your body heals with bone. Number one, Wolf's Law. Bone grows according to the forces that are placed upon it. So, for instance, If you're doing, they tell you weight-bearing exercise, because if you're standing up on your legs, you're weight-bearing. The body senses that stress, and it builds more bone in there. That micro-trauma it helps to build up the body. You put the body under stress with exercise, you build more muscle, okay? You walk, do weight-bearing exercises, you jog, you do squats. That's putting weight-bearing exercise. Wolf's Law, the body will grow bone, okay? If you go spend a month or two on the International Space Station, you're going to lose bone density, new camera. You're going to lose bone density. If you lose the bone density, Wolf's Law will build it back up when you get back on Earth under regular gravity. If you don't have gravity, you lose bone. So Wolf's Law. Davis's Law, that's soft tissue. Soft tissue remodel according to the stresses placed upon them. You lift weights, you do squats, you do push-ups, you do whatever you're going to do, lunges or run, you're going to use muscle. And that stresses those muscle, and then the body's going to replace them. Your body's constantly asking, what environment am I living in? And then it adapts. But if your bones are out of place in your spine, you got pressure in your nervous system, your brain does not get this signal. That's why your nervous system matters. That's why chiropractic works. That's why when the patient comes in, like I had the other day, the guy's almost 42, 43, mid-40s anyway, early 40s maybe, can't remember. But super guy, does construction, runs his own company, just really, really neat, kind of fit, normal guy. Does an athletic job doing construction. Never had back pain his whole life. Never had an inch of problems. He comes in, I mean, just excruciating pain in his back, like somebody stuck an ice pick in his spine. And we took x-rays and did the exam. The guy's got a triple apex scoliosis, three different curves in his spine. He has four compression fractures. Those are old broken bones. Nothing new. Old broken bones with phase two and phase three degeneration. Tough case. A lot of damage in there. And you do his case history. Well, what the hell happened? Well, I was a surfer. I grew up in surfing in Pensacola, this guy. Okay. I skateboarded. And it's like, well, something happened at some point, but he had no pain. Pain was the last thing to show up. His body adapted and adapted and adapted. Their curvature in his spine was adapting to those compression fractures. The degeneration in his spine adapting to the trauma he'd had. The body's trying to stabilize the area, protect the nervous system. Everything the body does that causes you to be ill in pathology is initially adaptation. The body's always trying to fix and heal itself. It's not just trying to go haywire. You don't just get cancer. You're sick for years, and then your body makes cancer cells. Same thing with degeneration in the spine. There's subluxation for years, and then you get degeneration. But his nervous system wasn't turned on. We gave him an adjustment. We restored some function. We restored some nerve fire. He's immediately able to get out of bed, go back to work, you know. But it's going to take a while. It takes a while to get ahead of that degeneration that's formed around that compression fracture. And we're going to be able to make some realignment of his spine. We're going to be able to x-ray him in 2 months again. We'll measure better alignment most of the time. And we know that his nervous system's working better. So, you know, it's the nervous system is so important because it controls your blood vessel dilation, your muscle tone, your inflammation, your immune response, your hormone production, your organ function, your pain reception, all that stuff is it. 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If you want to get in to see, can we help you? And there's never a better time than now, except for when you're born. You should have been checked from the time you're born. You should have your teeth checked from when they get, when you get teeth. You need to have your spine checked. Most people haven't done it. So don't be a statistic. Be a don't be a statistic of poor health. 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Come see me, Dr. Ryan Finn. I'm the doctor behind the fact that your chiropractor loves you, and there ain't nothing you can do about it.
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6: Good morning and welcome to The Flatline. I'm your host, Rick Hughes, and for the next few minutes, please stick around. It won't be long, just about 30 minutes of motivation, inspiration, education, and as the announcer said, all without any type of manipulation. We don't try to con people. We're not trying to sell you anything and not trying to ask you to join up, fess up, give it up, nothing like that. What we're asking you to do is listen. Just listen up for a few minutes. As I try to explain the Word of God, how you can understand it, how it can apply to your life, and how you can build a flot line in your soul. Flot, F-L-O-T, is the name of the radio show. That stands for the Forward Line of Troops. So if you listen with me, you may be new to this radio station, new to this radio show, just give me one hearing. That's all I ask. Listen one time, and you don't have to come back if you don't like it. But I think if you listen, you'll learn something that you'll be able to apply to your life. The question I think about daily, almost every day, is this question. Is there a hunger for God's Word in our nation, USA America, today? Is there a hunger for God's Word in our nation today? And I could reduce that, I guess, down to one simple question. Are you hungry for God's Word? We know from Scripture that when a nation like ours ignores, rejects, or despises the Word of God, that destruction soon follows. Listen to the prophet Hosea's warning to his people in Hosea chapter 4, verse 6. Here it says, as God speaks through Hosea, "My people are destroyed for lack of knowledge." You hear that? Lack of knowledge. Not because of all their sins, not because of the bad, tacky things they did, lack of knowledge. Because you have rejected knowledge, I will also reject you, and you will no longer be a priest for me. And since you've forgotten the laws of your God, I will also forget your children. Wow. One of Satan's objectives for us today is so there is no exposure to the Word of God anymore. Progressives, humanists, they all want to shut down the Word of God. They don't want the Word of God taught in schools. They want the kids to ignore God's laws like the Ten Commandments. They consider that dangerous if you put the Ten Commandments in the school. And we're in trouble today because we have forgotten the Word of God. We've forgotten the laws of God as a whole. So the most dangerous thing that a nation like ours faces is a lack of knowledge concerning God's order and God's desires. That word knowledge can mean something common sense or knowledge gained from observant facts. And we first see it used in Genesis 2, verse 9. This is interesting. "And out of the ground the Lord God made every tree grow that is pleasant to the sight and good for food. The tree of life was also in the midst of the garden, and the tree of the knowledge," there's that word again, "the knowledge of good and evil." That particular tree was designed as a test, which of course they failed since they did in fact eat of the tree. And the effects were disastrous, not only for them, but for the entire human race. Here's what happened in Romans 5:12. Wherefore, as by one man, Adam, sin entered into the world, eating the forbidden fruit, and death by sin, that's spiritual death, and so spiritual death is passed upon all men, for all have sinned. This is why Jesus said you have to be born again to go to heaven, because you're spiritually dead. So the knowledge of God's word is a great, great, great treasure. In 2 Corinthians 4, verse 7, now we have this treasure, Paul says, in jars of clay to show that this surprisingly great power is from God and not from us. The Greek word for treasure is interesting. It's simply the word thesaurus. Thesaurus, you know what that is. It's a word treasure. And this is incredibly important, since the scriptures say the word of God, W-O-R-D, the word of God is alive and powerful, Hebrews 4:12. So you can buy all the lottery tickets you wish to buy, and you can go to every casino you want to go to, try to win big, but you will never be as rich as you can when you receive and apply the word of God to your circumstances. I said receive it and apply it. That treasure is freely given to all who wish to learn God's plan. It's free. The treasure of the word of God. Now, rejecting the knowledge of the word of God guarantees you that you're going to be spiritually bankrupt all the days of your life. What does that mean? It means no divine insight, no understanding, which is lack of wisdom on your part. With thousands of promises in the scripture, does it not make sense to you that you should have the knowledge of at least a few of them? And I stand amazed today at the lack of desire on the part of many Christians who feel no need to grow spiritually. Our Lord stated in the Beatitudes that happiness belongs to those people. Listen now, here it is. Those who hunger and thirst after righteousness. Hunger and thirst after righteousness. Matthew 5:6, blessed are they which hunger and thirst after righteousness. That's the objective, righteousness. For they shall be filled. We start with that word blessed. Blessed are they which hunger and thirst after righteousness. Blessed, what does that mean? Well, in the Greek New Testament, what the New Testament was written in, it could be one of two different words. The first is the adjective eulogetos, and that means praised. So in the days of our Lord, the Jews were hesitant to speak the name of God, Elohim, Adonai, Elohim, Yahweh. And so they gave him the title of the Blessed One. They used the word eulogetos. But there's another adjective for blessed, and it's the word makarios. Makarios. M-A-K-A-R-I-O-S. And this word is the word that's used in our verse, the one we quoted. And that word means the idea of being happy or having privilege. Blessed are they who hunger and thirst after what? Righteousness. The word for hunger is the word pinao, P-I-E-N-A-O is how you pronounce it, pinao. And it's a verb, it means passionate desire for something. And that would add to something that would add to your life, not take it away from your life. In this case, the desire is to be righteous. Have you ever considered what it means for you to live a life of righteousness? What exactly is a life of righteousness? When this verse says, who hungers and thirsts after righteousness, what does that mean? Is it morality, or is it something greater than morality? The religious Jews went to great lengths to be considered righteous or right with God. They kept the law of Moses, and they considered that it must be if you hope to earn God's blessing. But the other word that our Lord used is the word hunger and thirst. That word thirst is the Greek word dipsao, dipsao. And it is to be refreshed, or to have, you know, if you're parched and you've been out walking all day in the heated sun like it is this time of the year, You get very thirsty and you want some water. So dipsao implies spiritual hunger. People who go to great, great lengths to find water. You remember when you were just maybe a kid like I was, and we'd be outside playing and get hot, we'd go to the water faucet and turn it on and drink it out of the hydrant. In John 4:4, Jesus said these words about the water he had to give. He told the woman at the well, "Whoever drinks of this water that I give him will never be thirsty again. But the water that I give him will be a living well of water springing up into everlasting life." Here we're talking about a metaphor, talking about springing never. All day long, the person never gets thirsty, never runs dry. This is a wonderful thing that the Lord Jesus Christ can do for you. He can give you a unquenching thirst that always is satisfied by using the Word of God. So blessed are they which do hunger and thirst after righteousness. Uh-oh, here's that word. Righteousness. What does that mean, to be righteous? The Greek word dikaiō-ō, remember this. We don't earn righteousness. We are given righteousness. At the moment of our salvation, we are given righteousness. That's a very interesting thing for us to learn here. How are we given righteousness? Well, Romans 3:24 says, all are justified freely by his grace through the redemption that came through Christ Jesus. In 1 John 2:29, if you know that he is righteous, then you know that everyone that doeth righteousness is born of him. It's a trait of the Christian to live a righteous life. In Philippians 3:9, and be found in him, not having my own righteousness, which is credited from the law, but that righteousness which is through the faith of Jesus Christ, the righteousness which is of God by faith. In 2 Corinthians 5:21, a very key verse, for he, that's God, has made him to be sin for us, that's Christ, the one who knew no sin, so that we may be made the righteousness of God in him, in Christ Jesus. This is the imputation of divine righteousness that's given to us at the very moment of our salvation. So the moment you put your faith in the Lord Jesus Christ, you are given God's righteousness. And on the cross, it was a trade-out deal. He took your sin, and he gives you his righteousness. This is the only way you can ever have a relationship with God, is through the righteousness of the Lord Jesus Christ. Again, 2 Corinthians 5:21, he made him to be sin for us. Yes, he did. The one who knew no sin, that's correct, he never sinned, so that we, you and I, may be made righteousness of God by means of him. That's the imputation of divine righteousness given to us at the moment of our salvation. We call it plus R. The very plus R, or the righteousness of God, is given to us when we receive Christ as our Savior. And this literally means as if you had never sinned at all. Did you know the only reason Christ was the perfect substitute for us was he never sinned? In his humanity, not one time did he ever sin. You might not believe it, but the Bible says in Hebrews 4:15, for we have not a high priest which cannot be touched with the feelings of our infirmities, but was in all points tempted just like we are, and yet he was without sin. Did you realize that each one of us must learn what it means to be righteous, or to have the righteousness of God? You and I can discover our righteous abilities and benefits when we study the Scripture. And this is where we find the word instruction in righteousness. You have to learn how to produce righteousness in your life. In 2 Timothy 3:16-17, all Scripture is given by inspiration of God and is profitable for doctrine, for reproof, for correction, and here it comes now, listen, for instruction in righteousness. So why do we need to be instructed in righteousness? Well, the next verse tells you. so that, or in order that, the man of God may be perfect, thoroughly furnished unto all good works. That word perfect, arterios, means to be complete or to be fully grown. And that's what God wants you to do. He wants you to be fully grown. Ephesians 4:13 talks about being perfect, fully grown, thoroughly furnished unto all good works. This is a call to what we call divine good production. And the exact opposite of divine good is human good, which is merely man trying to manufacture his own righteousness. I don't care how good you are, you cannot equal the righteousness of God. The best you could do is minus R. God is plus R. He's absolutely righteous. You and I are minus R. We're absolutely not righteous. The Bible clearly says there are none that are righteous, no, not one, not even one. But when we come through Jesus Christ, his anointed Son, we are given his righteousness accredited to our account so that we're able to have fellowship with God. His righteousness. Divine good production. Remember that word. It's the exact opposite of human good. Human good is man trying to manufacture, as I said earlier, his own righteousness. In Proverbs 21:3, to do righteousness and justice is more acceptable to the Lord than any sacrifice. So in your part, I don't care what you can manage to sacrifice to God, you know, like I'm going to give this up for God or I'm going to give that up for God. What he desires is your righteousness and his justice come together. Relative righteousness, that's a different word than perfect righteousness. Relative righteousness, that's what we call minus R. That's just simply good works that the unbeliever produces. This is exactly why his morality does not justify him before God. It's relative righteousness. It's the best man can do. And on your best day, you cannot equal God's righteousness. So if you don't have the plus R, the righteousness of Christ accredited to your account, as the Bible said earlier, then you're in trouble. So plus R is absolute righteousness, and this is what's imputed to us at the moment of our salvation. Now, we saw the word where we may be thoroughly furnished and produce good works, so we should have instruction in righteousness, 2 Timothy 3:16 and 17. So what are we talking about? Well, the Bible goes on to say we should be instruments of righteousness, too. In Romans 6:11-14, I'll read it to you. In the same way, count yourselves dead to sin, but alive to God in or through Christ Jesus. Therefore, do not let sin reign in your mortal body so you obey its evil desires. And do not offer any part of yourself to sin as an instrument of wickedness, but rather offer yourselves to God as those that have been bought from death to life, and offer every part of yourself to him as an instrument of righteousness. So we have two comparisons. We have an instrument of wickedness or an instrument of righteousness. Now, which one are you? Which one do you manufacture in your life? Do you manufacture wickedness, and that's sin? Or do you manufacture righteousness, and that's observing the rules and the order and the laws of God? So let me try to clear it up for you so you'll understand it. Any Christian who stays filled with the Holy Spirit and is faithful to study the Scriptures, both learning them and applying them, is producing experiential righteousness. Any Christian who stays filled with the Holy Spirit. So let's start there. Do you know how to be filled with the Holy Spirit? Well, obviously, you receive the Holy Spirit when you get saved, Ephesians 1:13. You're sealed with the Holy Spirit until the day of redemption. And obviously, sin quenches and grieves the Holy Spirit. But there's a way to recover from that. And that's 1 John 1:9, which we call rebound, which is the first problem-solving device on the flat line of your soul. And 1 John 1:9 says, if we confess our sin, then he, God, is faithful and just to purify us, cleanse us from all wrongdoing. Yes, you have to learn how to use 1 John 1:9. So if you can stay filled with the Holy Spirit, what does that mean? Well, the Bible tells us we're to walk in the Spirit. The Bible tells us, do not let the Holy Spirit be quenched or grieved in your life. When you know you have sinned, when you realize you have sinned, you quench the Holy Spirit. You let your sinful nature take over. And unless you rebound, unless you go to problem-solving device number one, 1 John 1:9, then whatever you do for God is only relative righteousness. It's human good. It doesn't work. It doesn't glorify God. So the process for you to have experiential righteousness, righteousness based on your experience, starts with what? Well, I think it starts with the communication of the Word of God. This is where you have to learn to listen to a well-qualified pastor. If you can't sit under the ministry of a well-qualified pastor, you're never going to grow spiritually. I don't know where you go to church. I don't know who you listen to, if you even do. I'm not a pastor. My job is to point you to that person. But it starts with the communication of Scripture from a well-qualified pastor. So I'm going to do some alliteration for you. Communicate is the first word. Once the Scripture is communicated, you have to assimilate the information. So we communicate and then assimilate. You assimilate the information, you take it in, and then you meditate on the information that you've received. And you think about it, and you apply it into your life, and you appreciate that. You appreciate the insight God gave you. And now you're able to participate in the results of what you've learned and applied. So the process is communicate, assimilate, meditate, appreciate, and participate. Now listen, if I go through the New Testament epistles, I'll find many demands that I acquire experiential righteousness, that I obey God. By obeying the mandates of God, it gives me that experiential righteousness. I can produce righteous living. So let me just take a minute. I'll start in the book of Ephesians chapter 5, verse 1, and I'll show you what it means to produce righteous living. Listen to a few of these mandates. This is how you produce experiential righteousness. Remember, plus R is when you get saved, you're given the righteousness of Christ. Minus R is you trying to produce your own righteousness. And experiential righteousness is the person who's saved, obeying God, glorifying God by means of the Holy Spirit, by his actions and deeds. So here, Ephesians 5:1, be ye followers of God. That's a mandate. Let me show you why teaching the Bible line by line, word by word, is so important. Ephesians 5:1, be ye followers of God. What does that mean? I could do a whole message of what does that mean. Ephesians 5:2, walk in love. What does that mean? What is virtue love? As part of the problem-solving device. Problem-solving device number 6 and 7. How do I walk in love? What does that mean? What's virtue love? What's personal love for God and impersonal love for others? So that's all teachable. It's something we need to learn and understand. Ephesians 5:1, be followers of God. Ephesians 5:2, walk in love. Ephesians 5:15, see that you walk circumspectly, not as a fool. So don't be stupid. That's what it's saying. You stay off the my way highway. Ephesians 5:16, redeem the time. Don't waste time. Redeem the time. Ephesians 5:17, understand what the will of the Lord is. Ephesians 5:18, be filled with the Spirit. Ephesians 5:22, wives, submit yourself to your own husbands. Ephesians 5:25, husbands, love your wives. Ephesians 6:1, children, obey your parents in the Lord. Ephesians 6:3, fathers, provoke not your children to wrath. Ephesians 6:6, servants, be obedient to your masters. Ephesians 6:10, be strong in the Lord. Now, I just gave you 12 different episodes of experiential righteousness. That's why learning the Bible line upon line, word upon word is so important. Can you imagine how much I can teach right here just out of these 12 illustrations? Ephesians 5:1 to Ephesians 6:10. Take your Bible and look at it yourself. Be followers of God. Walk in love. Walk circumspectly. Don't be a fool. Redeem the time. Learn and understand what the will of the Lord is. Be filled with the Spirit. Wives, be obedient to your husbands. Husbands, love your wives. Children, obey your parents. Fathers, provoke not your children to wrath. Servants, be obedient to your masters. Be strong in the Lord, Ephesians 6:10. And these are just a few divine instructions found in Ephesians 5 and 6. Now do you see why a pastor must teach you these things? Line upon line, precept upon precept. This is called instruction in righteousness. And these are just a few divine instructions. Does this information interest you? Even come close to getting your attention? Or is it possible you've been bought off by the details of life? What I mean by that? Well, if you depend on people and circumstances to give you happiness, you've been bought off. So don't forget where we started all this about how to be happy. Remember Matthew 5, 6, blessed are they which do hunger and thirst after righteousness, they shall be filled. I can translate it this way. Happiness belongs to those people who hunger and thirst after righteousness, plus R, and experiential righteousness, two different things. For they shall be filled, or they shall be completed. So when a well-qualified pastor explains these instructions to you, the choice then becomes yours. Will you obey what the Bible teaches, or will you ignore it? Or do you even give a flip? Do you even care? Here is the attitude of a person who has positive volition. Psalm 119, verse 15. I will meditate in thy precepts, and I will have respect for your ways. And in Psalm 119, verse 11, I have hidden your words in my heart so that I might not sin against you. So what about you? Do you have a desire to be righteous? Do you have a desire to learn God's word? Are you interested in it? That's the only thing we offer on our radio show. We offer truth. If you're hungry for truth, we can give you the truth and point you where you can find a well-qualified pastor that'll help you learn, apply, and understand the word of God for your life. I'm so grateful you're listening. I'm so grateful that I have the opportunity to speak to you. My team and I are now in over 200 radio stations every Sunday morning. We're just about to add Washington, D.C. to our list of cities that we broadcast in. I ask for your prayers. I thank you for your letters of encouragement. I thank you for those that we hear from that write to us. It's really encouraging when I hear from you that this show is helping you spiritually. But again, I'm not your pastor. I'm not a counselor. I'm an evangelist, and my job is to point you to the Lord Jesus Christ so that you can have eternal life and to direct you to a well-qualified pastor so you can learn and apply the Word of God in your life. So, what about it? Are you interested? Do you want to see this country continue in its path of freedom? Do you want to see your children and grandchildren grow up free? Do not forget the Word of God. Do not forget to study it, learn it, and apply it into your life. All right? Okay, I thank you for listening this morning. I appreciate the ability to come speak to you. I pray you'll be back next week. Same time, same place. Until then, this is your host, Rick Hughes, saying thank you for listening to The Floodline.
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2: With SRN News, I'm Michael Harrington in Washington. Chinese artificial intelligence models gaining popularity in the U.S. these days for their affordability and efficiency. More American executives and companies are switching to Chinese models by startups such as DeepSeek, Moonshot AI, and ZAI for daily tasks. These models are much cheaper and nearly as advanced as those of their U.S. rivals, according to technology analysts. The rapid rise of Chinese AI this year, with stronger players beyond last year's DeepSeek moment, highlights the increasingly competitive AI race between the U.S. and China. Former Honduran President Juan Orlando Hernandez returns to his country today to face corruption charges. Hernandez extradited to the U.S. for drug trafficking, sentenced to 45 years, but was released in December of last year after a pardon from President Trump. This is SRN News.
3: This is meteorologist Paul Trombley with your Real Talk 93.3 weather update. Chance of thunderstorms today. Otherwise, sunshine mixed with clouds at times. Daytime highs approaching 96. Winds out of the northwest, 5 to 10 miles per hour. Partly cloudy skies again tonight. Chance of thunderstorms. Lows level off around 77. High of 98 tomorrow. Mainly sunny skies. 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Currently, it's 80 degrees.
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7: Good morning and welcome to The Flatline. I'm your host, Rick Hughes, and for the next few minutes, please stick around. It won't be long, just about 30 minutes of motivation, inspiration, education, and as the announcer said, all without any type of manipulation. We don't try to con people. We're not trying to sell you anything and not trying to ask you to join up, fess up, give it up, nothing like that. What we're asking you to do is listen. Just listen up for a few minutes as I try to explain the Word of God, how you can understand it, how it can apply to your life, and how you can build a flot line in your soul. Flot, F-L-O-T, is the name of the radio show. That stands for the Forward Line of Troops. So if you listen with me, and you may be new to this radio station, new to this radio show, just give me one hearing. That's all I ask. Listen one time, and you don't have to come back if you don't like it. But I think if you listen, you'll learn something that you'll be able to apply to your life. The question I think about daily, almost every day, is this question. Is there a hunger for God's Word in our nation, USA America, today? Is there a hunger for God's Word in our nation today? And I could reduce that, I guess, down to one simple question. Are you hungry for God's Word? We know from Scripture that when a nation like ours ignores, rejects, or despises the Word of God, that destruction soon follows. Listen to the prophet Hosea's warning to his people in Hosea chapter 4, verse 6. Here it says, as God speaks through Hosea, my people are destroyed for lack of knowledge. You hear that? Lack of knowledge. Not because of all their sins, not because of the bad, tacky things they did. Lack of knowledge. Because you have rejected knowledge, I will also reject you, and you will no longer be a priest for me. And since you've forgotten the laws of your God, I will also forget your children. Wow. One of Satan's objectives for us today is so there is no exposure to the Word of God anymore. Progressives, humanists, they all want to shut down the Word of God. They don't want the Word of God taught in schools. They want the kids to ignore God's laws like the Ten Commandments. They consider that dangerous if you put the Ten Commandments in the school. And we're in trouble today because we have forgotten the Word of God. We've forgotten the laws of God as a whole. So the most dangerous thing that a nation like ours faces is a lack of knowledge concerning God's order and God's desires. That word knowledge can mean something common sense or knowledge gained from observant facts. And we first see it used in Genesis 2, verse 9. This is interesting. And out of the ground the Lord God made every tree grow that is pleasant to the sight and good for food. The tree of life was also in the midst of the garden, and the tree of the knowledge, there's that word again, the knowledge of good and evil. That particular tree was designed as a test, which of course they failed since they did in fact eat of the tree. And the effects were disastrous, not only for them, but for the entire human race. Here's what happened in Romans 5:12. Wherefore,

word treasure. And this is incredibly important since the scriptures say the word of God, W-O-R-D, the word of God is alive and powerful, Hebrews 4:12. So you can buy all the lottery tickets you wish to buy. You can go to every casino you want to go to. Try to win big, but you will never be as rich as you can when you receive and apply the word of God to your circumstances. I said receive it and apply it. That treasure is freely given to all who wish to learn God's plan. It's free. The treasure of the Word of God. Now, rejecting the knowledge of the Word of God guarantees you that you're going to be spiritually bankrupt all the days of your life. What does that mean? It means no divine insight, no understanding, which is lack of wisdom on your part. With thousands of promises in the Scripture, does it not make sense to you that you should have the knowledge of at least a few of them? And I stand amazed today at the lack of desire on the part of many Christians who feel no need to grow spiritually. Our Lord stated in the Beatitudes that happiness belongs to those people. Listen now, here it is. Those who hunger and thirst after righteousness. Hunger and thirst after righteousness. Matthew 5:6, blessed are they which hunger and thirst after righteousness. That's the objective, righteousness. For they shall be filled. We start with that word blessed. Blessed are they which hunger and thirst after righteousness. Blessed, what does that mean? Well, in the Greek New Testament, what the New Testament was written in, it could be one of two different words. The first is the adjective eulogetos, and that means praised. So in the days of our Lord, the Jews were hesitant to speak the name of God, Elohim, Adonai, Elohim, Yahweh. And so they gave him the title of the Blessed One. And they used the word eulogotes. But there's another adjective for blessed, and it's the word makarios. Makarios. M-A-K-A-R-I-O-S. And this word is the word that's used in our verse, the one we quoted. And that word means the idea of being happy or having privilege. Blessed are they who hunger and thirst after what? Righteousness. The word for hunger is the word pinao, P-I-E-N-A-O is how you pronounce it, pinao. And it's a verb, it means passionate desire for something. And that would add to something that would add to your life, not take it away from your life. In this case, the desire is to be righteous. Have you ever considered what it means for you to live a life of righteousness? What exactly is a life of righteousness? When this verse says, who hungers and thirsts after righteousness, what does that mean? Is it morality or is it something greater than morality? The religious Jews went to great lengths to be considered righteous or right with God. They kept the law of Moses, and they considered that it must be if you hope to earn God's blessing. But the other word that our Lord used is the word hunger and thirst. That word thirst is the Greek word dipsao, dipsao. And it is to be refreshed or to have, you know, if you're parched and you've been out walking all day in the heated sun like it is this time of the year, you get very thirsty and you want some water. So dipsao implies spiritual hunger. People who go to great, great lengths to find water. You remember when you were just maybe a kid like I was, and we'd be outside playing and get hot, we'd go to the water faucet and turn it on and drink it out of the hydrant. In John 4:4, Jesus said these words about the water he had to give. He told the woman at the well, whoever drinks of this water that I give him will never be thirsty again. But the water that I give him will be a living well of water springing up into everlasting life. Here we're talking about a metaphor, talking about springing never, all day long, the person never gets thirsty, never runs dry. This is a wonderful thing that the Lord Jesus Christ can do for you. He can give you a unquenching thirst that always is satisfied, by using the word of God. So blessed are they which do hunger

0: thirst after righteousness. Uh-oh, here's that word, righteousness. What does that mean, to be righteous? The Greek word dikaiō, remember this, we don't earn righteousness, we are given righteousness. At the moment of our salvation, we are given righteousness. That's a very interesting thing for us to learn here. How are we given righteousness? Well, Romans 3:24 says, all are justified freely by his grace through the redemption that came through Christ Jesus. In 1 John 2:29, if you know that he is righteous, then you know that everyone that doeth righteousness is born of him. It's a trait of the Christian to live a righteous life. In Philippians 3:9, and be found in him, not having my own righteousness, which is credited from the law, but that righteousness which is through the faith of Jesus Christ, the righteousness which is of God by faith. In 2 Corinthians 5:21, a very key verse, for he, that's God, has made him to be sin for us, that's Christ, the one who knew no sin, so that we may be made the righteousness of God in him, in Christ Jesus. This is the imputation of divine righteousness that's given to us at the very moment of our salvation. So the moment you put your faith in the Lord Jesus Christ, you are given God's righteousness. And on the cross, it was a trade-out deal. He took your sin, and he gives you his righteousness. This is the only way you can ever have a relationship with God. It's through the righteousness of the Lord Jesus Christ. Again, 2 Corinthians 5:21, he made him to be sin for us. Yes, he did. The one who knew no sin, that's correct, he never sinned, so that we, you and I, may be made righteousness of God by means of him. That's the imputation of divine righteousness given to us at the moment of our salvation. We call it plus R. The very plus R, or the righteousness of God, is given to us when we receive Christ as our Savior. And this literally means as if you had never sinned at all. Do you know the only reason Christ was the perfect substitute for us? But he never sinned. In his humanity, not one time did he ever sin. You might not believe it, but the Bible says in Hebrews 4:15, for we have not a high priest which cannot be touched with the feelings of our infirmities, but was in all points tempted just like we are, and yet he was without sin. Did you realize that each one of us must learn what it means to be righteous, or to have the righteousness of God? You and I can discover our righteous abilities and benefits when we study the Scripture. And this is where we find the word instruction in righteousness. You have to learn how to produce righteousness in your life. In 2 Timothy 3:16-17, all Scripture is given by inspiration of God and is profitable for doctrine, for reproof, for correction, and here it comes now, listen, for instruction in righteousness. So why do we need to be instructed in righteousness? Well, the next verse tells you, so that, or in order that, the man of God may be perfect, thoroughly furnished unto all good works. That word perfect, arterios, means to be complete, or to be fully grown. And that's what God wants you to do. He wants you to be fully grown. Ephesians 4:13 talks about being perfect, fully grown, thoroughly furnished unto all good works. This is a call to what we call divine good production. And the exact opposite of divine good is human good, which is merely man trying to manufacture his own righteousness. I don't care how good you are, you cannot equal the righteousness of God. The best you could do is minus R. God is plus R. He's absolutely righteous. You and I are minus R. We're absolutely not righteous. The Bible clearly says there are none that are righteous, no, not one, not even one. But when we come through Jesus Christ, his anointed son, we are given his righteousness accredited to our account so that we're able to have fellowship with God. His righteousness. divine good production. Remember that word. It's the exact opposite of human good. Human good is man trying to manufacture, as I said earlier, his own righteousness. In Proverbs 21:3, to do righteousness and justice is more acceptable to the Lord than any sacrifice. So in your part, I don't care what you can manage to sacrifice to God, you know, like I'm going to give this up for God or I'm going to give that up for God. What he desires is your righteousness and his justice come together. Relative righteousness, that's a different word than perfect righteousness. Relative righteousness, that's what we call minus R. That's just simply good works that the unbeliever produces. This is exactly why his morality does not justify him before God. It's relative righteousness. It's the best man can do. And on your best day, you cannot equal God's righteousness. So if you don't have the plus R, the righteousness of Christ credited to your account, as the Bible said earlier, then you're in trouble. So plus R is absolute righteousness, and this is what's imputed to us at the moment of our salvation. Now, we saw the word where we may be thoroughly furnished and produce good works, so we should have instruction in righteousness, 2 Timothy 3:16 and 17. What are we talking about? Well, the Bible goes on to say we should be instruments of righteousness too. In Romans 6:11 through 14, I'll read it to you. In the same way, count yourselves dead to sin, but alive to God in or through Christ Jesus. Therefore, do not let sin reign in your mortal body so you obey its evil desires. And do not offer any part of yourself to sin as an instrument of wickedness, but rather offer yourselves to God as those that have been bought from death to life, and offer every part of yourself to him as an instrument of righteousness. So we have two comparisons. We have an instrument of wickedness or an instrument of righteousness. Now, which one are you? Which one do you manufacture in your life? Do you manufacture wickedness, and that's sin? Or do you manufacture righteousness, and that's observing the rules and the order and the laws of God? So let me try to clear it up for you so you'll understand it. Any Christian who stays filled with the Holy Spirit and is faithful to study the Scriptures, both learning them and applying them, is producing experiential righteousness. Any Christian who stays filled with the Holy Spirit. So let's start there. Do you know how to be filled with the Holy Spirit? Well, obviously, you receive the Holy Spirit when you get saved, Ephesians 1:13. You're sealed with the Holy Spirit until the day of redemption. And obviously, sin quenches and grieves the Holy Spirit. But there's a way to recover from that. And that's 1 John 1:9, which we call rebound, which is the first problem-solving device on the flat line of your soul. And 1 John 1:9 says, if we confess our sin, then he, God, is faithful and just to purify us, cleanse us from all wrongdoing. Yes, you have to learn how to use 1 John 1:9. So if you can stay filled with the Holy Spirit, what does that mean? Well, the Bible tells us we're to walk in the Spirit. The Bible tells us, do not let the Holy Spirit be quenched or grieved in your life. When you know you have sinned, when you realize you have sinned, you quench the Holy Spirit. You let your sinful nature take over. And unless you rebound, unless you go to problem-solving device number one, 1 John 1:9, then whatever you do for God is only relative righteousness. It's human good. It doesn't work. It doesn't glorify God. So the process for you to have experiential righteousness, righteousness based on your experience, starts with what? Well, I think it starts with the communication of the Word of God. This is where you have to learn to listen to a well-qualified pastor. If you can't sit under the ministry of a well-qualified pastor, you're never going to grow spiritually. I don't know where you go to church. I don't know who you listen to, if you even do. I'm not a pastor. My job is to point you to that person. But it starts with the communication of Scripture from a well-qualified pastor. So I'm going to do some alliteration for you. Communicate is the first word. Once the scripture is communicated, you have to assimilate the information. So we communicate and then assimilate. You assimilate the information, you take it in, and then you meditate on the information that you've received. And you think about it, and you apply it into your life, and you appreciate that. You appreciate the insight God gave you. And now you're able to participate in the results of what you've learned and applied. So the process is communicate, assimilate, meditate, appreciate, and participate. Now listen, if I go through the New Testament epistles, I'll find many demands that I acquire experiential righteousness, that I obey God. By obeying the mandates of God, it gives me that experiential righteousness. I can produce righteous living. So let me just take a minute. I'll start in the book of Ephesians chapter 5, verse 1, and I'll show you what it means to produce righteous living. Listen to a few of these mandates. This is how you produce experiential righteousness. Remember, plus R is when you get saved, you're given the righteousness of Christ. Minus R is you trying to produce your own righteousness. And experiential righteousness is the person who's saved, obeying God, glorifying God by means of the Holy Spirit, by his actions and deeds. So here, Ephesians 5:1, be ye followers of God. That's a mandate. Let me show you why teaching the Bible line by line, word by word, is so important. Ephesians 5:1, be ye followers of God. What does that mean? I could do a whole message of what does that mean. Ephesians 5:2, walk in love. What does that mean? What is virtue love? As part of the problem-solving device. Problem-solving device number 6 and 7. How do I walk in love? What does that mean? What's virtue love? What's personal love for God and personal love for others? So that's all teachable. It's something we need to learn and understand. Ephesians 5:1, be followers of God. Ephesians 5:2, walk in love. Ephesians 5:15, see that you walk circumspectly, not as a fool. So don't be stupid. That's what it's saying. You stay off the my way highway. Ephesians 5:16. Redeem the time. Don't waste time. Redeem the time. Ephesians 5:17. Understand what the will of the Lord is. Ephesians 5:18. Be filled with the Spirit. Ephesians 5:22. Wives, submit yourself to your own husbands. Ephesians 5:25. Husbands, love your wives. Ephesians 6:1. Children, obey your parents in the Lord. Ephesians 6:3, fathers, provoke not your children to wrath. Ephesians 6:6, servants, be obedient to your masters. Ephesians 6:10, be strong in the Lord. Now, I just gave you 12 different episodes of experiential righteousness. That's why learning the Bible line upon line, word upon word, is so important. Can you imagine how much I can teach right here just out of these 12 illustrations? Ephesians 5:1 to Ephesians 6:10. Take your Bible and look at it yourself. Be followers of God. Walk in love. Walk circumspectly. Don't be a fool. Redeem the time. Learn and understand what the will of the Lord is. Be filled with the Spirit. Wives, be obedient to your husbands. Husbands, love your wives. Children, obey your parents. Fathers, provoke not your children to wrath. Servants, be obedient to your masters. Be strong in the Lord. Ephesians 6:10. And these are just a few divine instructions found in Ephesians 5 and 6. Now do you see why a pastor must teach you these things? Line upon line, precept upon precept. This is called instruction in righteousness. And these are just a few divine instructions. Does this information interest you? Even come close to getting your attention? Or is it possible you've been bought off by the details of life? What I mean by that? Well, if you depend on people and circumstances to give you happiness, you've been bought off. So don't forget where we started all this about how to be happy. Remember Matthew 5:6, blessed are they which do hunger and thirst after righteousness, they shall be filled. I can translate it this way. Happiness belongs to those people who hunger and thirst after righteousness, plus R, and experiential righteousness, two different things. For they shall be filled, or they shall be completed. So when a well-qualified pastor explains these instructions to you, the choice then becomes yours. Will you obey what the Bible teaches, or will you ignore it? Or do you even give a flip? Do you even care? Here is the attitude of a person who has positive volition. Psalm 119, verse 15. I will meditate in thy precepts, and I will have respect for your ways. And in Psalm 119, verse 11, I have hidden your words in my heart so that I might not sin against you. So what about you? Do you have a desire to be righteous? Do you have a desire to learn God's word? Are you interested in it? That's the only thing we offer on our radio show. We offer truth. If you're hungry for truth, we can give you the truth and point you where you can find a well-qualified pastor that will help you learn, apply, and understand the word of God for your life. I'm so grateful you're listening. I'm so grateful that I have the opportunity to speak to you. My team and I are now in over 200 radio stations every Sunday morning. We're just about to add Washington, D.C. to our list of cities that we broadcast in. I ask for your prayers. I thank you for your letters of encouragement. I thank you for those that we hear from that write to us. It's really encouraging when I hear from you that this show is helping you spiritually. But again, I'm not your pastor. I'm not a counselor. I'm an evangelist, and my job is to point you to the Lord Jesus Christ so that you can have eternal life, and to direct you to a well-qualified pastor so you can learn and apply the Word of God in your life. So, what about it? Are you interested? Do you want to see this country continue in its path of freedom? Do you want to see your children and grandchildren grow up free? Do not forget the Word of God. Do not forget to study it, learn it, and apply it into your life. All right? Okay, I thank you for listening this morning. I appreciate the ability to come speak to you. I pray you'll be back next week. Same time, same place. Until then, this is your host, Rick Hughes, saying thank you for listening to The Floodline.
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1: Breaking news this hour from townhall.com. I'm Michael Harrington. Taxpayers continue to vote with their feet, correspondent Ken Lorman reports.
2: Analysis from Unleash Prosperity says Americans continue relocating across state lines, shifting both population and income. The report lists Florida and Texas as the biggest net gainers of residents, while New York and California saw the largest population losses. Researchers say migration patterns can affect state economies by moving consumer spending, workers, and tax revenue from one state to another. Ken Lorman reporting.
1: California's treatment of business is back in the spotlight. Correspondent Willie Nelson has that.
3: Critics of Governor Gavin Newsom say California's civil rights enforcement has become a powerful tool for extracting massive settlements from major corporations. They point to the Riot Games lawsuit, where two women who said they wanted to cause social change reached an initial $10 million settlement before California intervened, and the company ultimately agreed to pay $100 million. Opponents argue the approach has created an increasingly hostile climate for businesses operating in the Golden State. Willie Nelson, The White House.
1: President Trump says the U.S. will open a formal investigation into the European Union's trade practices. He says the bloc has unfairly levied billions of dollars of fines against Google. In fact, the EU has just hit Google with a fine of $1 billion after it said the technology behemoth broke digital antitrust regulations by setting up Google Play and its ubiquitous search engine to corral consumers toward its own services and apps at the detriment of competitors. Tropical storm Genevieve is strengthened into a hurricane in the Pacific Ocean southwest of Mexico. The National Hurricane Center in Miami reports it has a maximum sustained winds of 90 miles per hour, making it a Category 1. It's centered about 500 miles south-southwest of Manzanillo. More on these stories at townhall.com.
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1: A U.S.-Russian space crew has landed safely in the steppes of Kazakhstan today after an eight-month stint on the International Space Station. NASA astronaut Chris Williams and Russian crewmates Sergei Kucherov and Sergei Mikhailov touched down on their Soyuz MS-28 that landed smoothly by parachute in a designated area southeast of Dagestan. The 241-day stint on the orbiting outpost was the first space mission for Williams and Mikhailov, second for Kucherov. Typhoon Newell has weakened to a tropical storm as it moves inland after making landfall in southern China today. Chinese weather forecasters expect heavy rain to hit parts of Guangdong and Fujian provinces. More than 800,000 people have been relocated for safety in Guangdong as of today. In Hong Kong, at least 21 people were injured during the typhoon. About 350 flights were canceled at Hong Kong's airport today. 2,000 passengers stranded. News and analysis at townhall.com. CBS NFL analyst and former Dallas Cowboys quarterback Tony Romo has been arrested on suspicion of driving under the influence.
5: A Milwaukee County Sheriff's Office arrest report says that Romo performed poorly on field sobriety tests after getting stopped while driving south on Interstate 43 this week. Sheriff's officials said Romo was taken into custody, booked, and released. He has a court appearance set for September 21st. There was no comment from CBS. 46-year-old Romo has been the network's lead game analyst for NFL coverage since 2017. Bob Agner reporting.
1: The European Commission has found TikTok did not adequately protect children's privacy rights on its platform by allowing adults to view the accounts of minors. The commission says the action exposed children to cyberbullying, unwanted contact, and predatory behavior. The investigation comes on the heels of a back-to-back crackdown on big tech by Brussels, which leads the world in regulating tech behemoths. More on these stories at townhall.com.
6: Hello, everyone. 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District 4 deserves more. No fooling around. Vote for Michael K. Brown.
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9: Everybody touching somebody. Thank you, Lord. Yeah, yeah, yeah. For the word says it's two or three.
10: Yeah.
9: That would touch and agree.
10: Thank you, Lord.
9: That he would be a God in the midst.
10: Yes, yes, Jesus.
9: And I want you to believe God not only for yourself, but for that person you're touching.
10: Yeah. Yeah.
9: And we're going to release the anointing of God in this room tonight. And the anointing don't only break you, but it destroys you. Because anything that is just broken can be fixed. But if it destroys, you won't be confronted with that again.
11: We want to say good morning to Mother Joetta Young, Deaconess Mary McElroy, Deacon and Deaconess Hannah. Good morning to you. Mr. and Mrs. Reddick down in the Lord area. To all our radio listeners that's tuned in from here, near, and far. We trust that you are enjoying our program this morning. 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

In ways of announcements, we would like to take this time and invite each and every one of you to the 29th anniversary of none other than the sensational hominids out of Havana, Florida. Listen, on the 8th, we're asking all groups and choirs to come out and be a part at the Piney Grove Primitive Baptist Church, dislocated at 1471 County Road 153 in Havana, Florida. That's right. That's August the 8th at 6 o'clock. We want to see you there. And on August the 9th, doors going to open at 2. The program is going to start at 3. The Sensational Hominettes, again, will be celebrating their anniversary with none other than the Mighty Peacemakers, New Seasons, Mother Annie Graham, and them hard-hitting Graham singers. Also, the Anointed Pewitt family will be on that program. Now, for more information, please contact Rodney Dawson, 850-590-1362, or Mark Dudley at 850-209-3559. And this will take place at the Springfield Multipurpose Center in Gretna, Florida. So you write that down and you make plans on attending. It is a free will love offering, but we want to see each and every one of you face in the place. God bless you.

It's good when you're going through things, you have somebody to talk to that won't judge you, but lead you in the right direction. I was going through some stuff and I talked to Mama. Mama sat there and listened. And she asked me, said, well, did you pray? I said, yeah. And Mama told me like this. She said, shh.

0: another announcement that we would like to tell you about, that is, come and join us on the fourth Sunday, July the 26th at 2:30 p.m. at the St. Stephen Primitive Baptist Church located in Gretna, Florida, where you have Elder Harry M. Cloud, the pastor. And we are asking each and every one of you to come to an old-fashioned gospel program. Our guest speaker will be none other than Sister Ethel McCrae Marshall. Won't you make plans on attending? We are planning on coming out in large number. This takes place at 472 William Street in Gretna, Florida, St. Stephen Primitive Baptist Church. Guess what? We want to see you there.
1: Good morning. My name is Jordan Manley. I want to read for you John chapter 16, verses 32 to 33. But the time is coming. Indeed, it's here now, when you will be scattered, each one going his own way, leaving me alone. Yet I am not alone because the Father is with me. I have told you all this so that you may have peace in me. Here on earth, you will have many trials and sorrows. But take heart, because I have overcome the world. Thank you. Have a blessed day.
2: 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My name is Josiah Bowie, and I will be reading Isaiah 41:10. Fear thou not, for I am with thee. Be not dismayed, for I am thy God. I will strengthen thee. Yea, I will help thee. Yea, I will uphold thee with the right hand of my righteousness. Have a blessed day.
3: 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We are so happy to have Dr. Erin Saylor with us this morning, One Church, One Child, and she's going to tell us about that program.
4: 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And I'm again Dr. Erin Collins Saylor, Executive Director. Look forward to hearing from you.
3: God bless you, Dr. Saylor.
0: We would like to tell you about Matthews and Son. That's with Pastor Anthony Matthews. 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

0: 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I'll be right back after these important messages.
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2: This is meteorologist Paul Frobley with your Real Talk 93.3 weather update. Chance of thunderstorms today. Otherwise, sunshine mixed with clouds at times. Daytime highs approaching 96. Winds out of the northwest, 5 to 10 miles per hour. Partly cloudy skies again tonight. Chance of thunderstorms. Lows level off around 77. High of 98 tomorrow. Mainly sunny skies. 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

0: Good morning, Mayor. 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
1: 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That's Brother Terrence Taylor. He's one of our faithful listeners, and he's been with me down through the years. We thank you, Terrence, for being a part of the Mary Bridge Smith Gospel Program. 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For more information, please pick up the phone and give Dr. Gregory Eisman a call, 850-222-5700. And don't forget our dear friend over at Piggly Wiggly. That's the pig with the smile on Blue Star Highway, right here in Quincy. And in Tallahassee, it's located at 2526 South Monroe Street, where you'll find my friend and my brother, Mr. Roy Moore. He is the store manager. In Quincy, you can call him at 850-627-2222, or in Tallahassee at 850-536-6133. That's the pig with the smile right here in Quincy, Florida.
2: First and foremost, I'd like to honor my Lord and Savior, Jesus Christ. I'd also like to honor my pastor, Elder Matthews, and my First Lady, Matthew. And as well, thank you, Miss Mary, for giving me the opportunity to word of God this morning. And on this morning, I'll be coming from Psalms chapter 86, verse 15. And it says, "But thou, O Lord, art a God full of compassion and gracious, long-suffering and plenteous in mercy and in truth." And what this scripture means to me is that the Lord that we serve, that our Father who loves us so much, is that no matter what happens in our life, no matter what bad, no matter what trial, no matter what tribulation, we have an amazing God, a God full of love and compassion. And that no matter how many times we fall or stumble on his journey, he is full of grace and mercy. It says he is plenteous in all of it. So no matter what happens in our lives, us as his children and us in this walk by faith, I just want to remind you to keep your head up, keep your faith in God, and no matter what, don't ever write off his timing. Thank you very much, and have a great rest of your morning.

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Our Father, but we know that you got all.

I am Dot Brown. We're here again to bring to you more good gospel this morning. We hope that you enjoy today's gospel. And we're sending a program out to each and every one this morning. All the sick, the shut in, and all the passing of loved ones. Enjoy the next song we're getting ready to bring to you this morning.

It's great to listen to all of you this morning, and we'll remind you what's going on with the Q City Stars anniversary celebration. We'll be on the first Sunday of August at, 2 o'clock. And that's going to be on the first Sunday of August. Okay, that's the Q City Stars anniversary. Okay, going to be on the first Sunday, of August. And it will be at 4 p.m. The anniversary will kick off at 4 p.m. The Q City Stars. Okay, I'm going to let you know about a fine sponsor this morning. That is Bethlehem Missionary Baptist Church. That's 149 Bethlehem Church Road, Missionary Baptist Church Road. In Quincy, Florida, Pastor Tony Williams is the pastor there. And they want you to know they have service every first through the fourth Sunday there. Okay? Sunday school starts at 10 a.m. Worship service begins at 11 a.m. And on Wednesday Bible study at, 7:15 online, on conference line. And every Thursday at Bethlehem Missionary Baptist Church, they do have food share every Thursday at 10:30 a.m. And they want you to know now on Sunday, August the 18th, Memorial Day program will be there at their church at 11 a.m. at Bethlehem Missionary Baptist Church. Okay, enjoy the next song we're getting ready to bring to you this morning.

All right. Want to remind you again, don't forget the Key City Styles anniversary. They're going to be next, the first Sunday of August at 4 p.m. in Shallow. Primitive that on Shallow, you and Christy and Pastor. Okay. It is the pastor there. Excuse me this morning. Okay. Again, sending the program out to you, all of you. The anniversary will be at Shiloh Primitive Baptist Church. That is the Q City Stars anniversary celebration, first Sunday, which is next Sunday coming up. Okay? All right. Enjoy this little portion of this selection we're getting ready to bring to you. We're getting ready to take our break. Come back with more.

0: This is meteorologist Paul Frobley with your Real Talk 93.3 weather update. Chance of thunderstorms today. Otherwise, sunshine mixed with clouds at times. Daytime highs approaching 96. Winds out of the northwest, 5 to 10 miles per hour. Partly cloudy skies again tonight. Chance of thunderstorms. Lows level off around 77. High of 98 tomorrow. Mainly sunny skies. 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Right now, it's 80 degrees.
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Okay, we are back and sending the program this morning out to all the listeners that are tuning in this morning. I'm going to send it out to my friend Sister Ida May and Sister Ida. Good morning to all of you that will be tuning in on Sunday. Sending the program out to you all this morning. And next selection we're going to bring to you this morning, and we don't want to forget all our fine sponsors, as Kirsten. 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Downtown here in Quincy, Florida. 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That's Tuesday through Saturdays. And they has all sorts of beautiful items in there. So stop in and get your nice outfit, jewelry, whatever you want. It's there at What a Blessing. Located here in Quincy, Florida. Okay, number there, 850-627-2021. What a blessing. Downtown, Quincy, Florida. Sending the program out to all the listeners. Next song is going out to all of you.

If you enjoy that, thanks for listening this morning. And we're going to send the program out to all the sick this morning. Send in. And don't forget, there's going to be some more anniversaries going on in October. And I'm going to let you know more and more about the anniversaries that are getting ready to start. Okay? Enjoy the next song we're getting ready to bring to you this morning.

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If you want a good old home-cooked meal, just stop in at Carol's Place, downtown here in Christmas, Florida. 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They are there today. Stop in. Okay. We're getting ready to take our break. Let's hear a little portion of this and we coming back after the break with Pastor Alan Jones with the word this morning. Stay tuned.

Father, our God, our maker, the great creator. Father, we come to you today boldly, holy. God, we come to you today with a heart. We come to you today with a mind, spirit, and soul. Asking you to cover us, oh God, like you do. Heal us like you do. Deliver us like you do. God, we need you more today than we did yesterday. And God, we ask you, oh God, that created us a clean heart with the right spirit. Touch that mind this morning that is confused. Touch that heart that is heavy. Oh, God, regulate that spirit today. Let them know your word. Say you'll never leave them, neither will you forsake them. So that body that is lying in the hospital, oh, God, that body that is locked up in prison today, oh, God, whatever that situation is in that heart today, God, I ask you to deliver today. Oh, God, deliver, set free, heal now in the mind. In the mind today, you heal, set free now, oh God. And God, we give you praise and we give you honor. In your son Jesus' name, we thank you. Amen. Amen. Good morning, radio listeners. This is Pastor Alan Jones here at Near Temple Holiness Church in Havana, Florida. We thank God for you and you this morning. We certainly thank God for Sister Dot Brown today. We love the Lord for what God is going to do, what God have already done, amen, in our life. Excited about what God is going to do next, amen. Excited about that today. And we just thank God for you, you today, amen. You today, just listening in. We certainly thank God for you today, amen. Want to go into our word today, Galatians, the third chapter, and the 15th, start at the 15th verse, amen. Galatians, third chapter, start at the 15th verse. The Bible say, in 3 and 15, and let the peace of God rule in your heart, to the which also ye are called in one body, and be ye thankful. 14:16. Let the word of Christ dwell in your richness and all wisdom, teaching and admonish one another in psalms and hymns and spiritual songs, singing with grace in your heart to the Lord. And whatsoever you do in words or deed, do all in the name of the Lord Jesus, giving thanks to God and the Father by him. Amen. Just want to talk a little bit this morning. Let peace rule your heart. Amen. Let peace rule your heart. Amen. Amen. The meaning of peace to me, peace doesn't mean you won't have trouble, but peace means trouble won't have you. Thank the Lord. See, as we look in this book today, amen, I was looking in Acts, the 12th chapter, earlier. After King Agrippa saw how it pleased the people while he was killing the Apostle James. But in other words, they arrested Peter and put him in prison for sharing his faith. See, on the night before his trial, Peter knew he could be next in line to die. In other words, his life could be over in a few hours. See, you would think that he would be so worried, so in a panic stage. But Peter understood the principle of letting the peace of Christ rule in his heart. See, fear came knocking at the door, but Peter said, no thanks. I'm going to stay in peace. Amen. This is what we got to do. When fear try to come over, we got to let fear know, no fear, you would not steal my peace. See, because why? Because I know God is in control. This is what we have to let the devil know. Satan, you can't shake my faith. Why? Because I know that God is still in control. Amen. That's why the angels had to wake Peter up when he came and rescued him from the prison.
See, in the face of death, Peter had the peace that passes understanding. See, that's what happened when you take control of your thought life. When you refuse to envision everything that can go wrong in the midst of the storm. See, you have your peace. See, when you could be worried, stressed, and unable to sleep, you will have calmness. Amen. See, the peace of Christ will rule your day. Now you can say, God, I thank you for your peace. I thank you for the ruling, amen, in the garden of my heart as I put my trust in you. God, I thank you that when fear and worry come knocking, I can shut that door. I can refuse to allow circumstance or what others say or do to get me upset. I declare that I will walk in peace in Jesus' name. This is what you got to say. Amen. Amen. I got to let peace rule my heart. Amen. Amen. The Bible teaches us in Peter 3, amen, 5 and 7. It said, cast all of your cares upon the Lord. Why? Because he cares for you today. God loves you. So instead of you worrying today, amen, God wants you to be in peace. Amen. He said, let the peace rule your heart. Don't let your problems rule your heart. Amen. You got to let the power of God rule your heart today. You got to let the devil know no weapon formed against you that is going to prosper. Why? Because I'm leaning on God's word today. God's word is going to hold me up when everything else is falling down. God's word is going to hold me up when everything else is falling down. So today, you got to let peace rule your heart. Amen. You got to let the world know today, for God I live and for God I'm going to die. You got to know today, the word said, let not your heart be troubled today. Don't worry about what's happening. Amen. Thank God today. God, I thank you that my heart can see, my heart can feel what you are doing today. This is what God wants us to do, to worship him. To worship him. Give him praise in the midst of your problem. Give God praise today in the midst of what you're going through. You got to look up towards heaven and just give God a wave today. God, I thank you for bringing me over. God, I thank you for bringing me out. This is what God wants us to do today. Let peace rule our heart today. Let peace rule our heart today. Don't let your heart be troubled. Don't let your heart be worried. Don't let your heart be stress. Let peace rule your heart today. Let go and let God take over today. Let God take over. Today, you got to know without a doubt today that God is in control. God is in control. The devil can huff and he can puff, but he can't blow your house down. Why? Because you are built on God's word today, that solid foundation. So today, my brothers and sisters, I encourage you today. Amen. Let peace rule your heart. Let peace rule your heart today. Don't let the devil overtake you today. Don't let the devil steal your joy. Don't let the devil steal your peace. Don't let the devil steal your love today. You got to stand on God's word today. You got to know today that the thief come to steal, kill, and to destroy. But if I'm standing on God's word, Jesus said, I come to give you life and life more abundantly. So today, my brothers and sisters, let peace rule your heart today. Let peace rule your heart today. No matter what this one may say, that one may say, you got to have peace today. Let go of those things that is negative and grab hold to the positive. Grab hold to what God's word is saying today. God said he made you the head and not the tail. You are the one to lend and not the borrow. So today, I'm saying to you today, let peace rule your heart. Let peace rule your heart today. Let peace rule your heart today. Don't let the trouble of the world
control what God is doing on the inside of you. You got to trust God's word. You got to lean and depend on him today. The Bible says, trust in the Lord with your whole heart. Lean not to your own understanding, but in all of thy ways, acknowledge him today. He's going to direct you, God. He's going to correct you today, but you got to lean on him. You got to hold on to him. You got to hang on to his word. You got to just know today that trouble don't last always. Weeping endure for a night, but joy is here right here. Joy is here this morning. I want somebody to know today it's morning time. It's morning time. You got your joy. You got your healing. You got your miracles. So today, enjoy what God is doing. Let your peace, amen, rule your heart today. Let your peace rule your heart today. Let it rule your heart today. My brothers and sisters, I encourage you today, let your peace rule your heart today. Let it increase your joy. Let it increase your peace today. Hold on to God unchanged his hand. Hold on. The race is not given to the swift, not the strong, but it's given to you today because you are going to hold on. You are going to endure until the end. I pray with you today, and I pray for you today. Stay with God because God is going to stay with you. Listen, we love you today. We're praying with you and for you. If God said the same, we're going to be back here next Sunday doing the same thing. You be blessed. Good morning again, radio listener. Listen, we thank God for you and you listening in this morning. Amen. I want to invite you over here this morning here at Neil's Temple Holiness Church in Havana. We would love to invite you over. God got a word today for me and you. Amen. God got a word for you and me today. I'm excited about what God is going to say today here at Neil's Temple. I'm just excited about it. So come on over. That's 240 Neil's Temple Road here in Havana. Come on over. Amen. Let's enjoy God together today. The book said we're two or three that is touching and agreeing. He said, I'm going to come in the midst. So today, come on over. Come on over. Let's enjoy Christ together. That's 240 Neil's Temple Road here in Havana. Amen. Come on over. Let's enjoy. Service start at 11. We are in Sunday school now, but come on over. Enjoy our service with us today. Amen. God got a word just for you. Amen. Listening today. Listen to what's going on. Amen. Let peace rule your heart. I want you to grab to that this morning. Amen. Let peace rule your heart. Amen. Stop letting everything and everybody control your peace. Amen. Amen. Sister Dot sang a song. Amen. Amen. This joy I have, the world didn't give it to me, and the world can't take it away. And I want you to know today that peace that God have given to you today, don't let the world take it away. Amen. That peace belongs to you today. God have given you that peace. You got to exercise it. You got to let the devil know, devil, you are not going to steal my peace. You are not going to steal my peace. Amen. So today, if you can stand on God's word, trust God's word when you can't even trace it. God, I'm yet holding on. Amen. I don't see how I'm going to get out. I don't see how the bill's going to get paid. I don't see how the turnaround is going to happen. I don't know where the miracle is going to come from. But God, I know you are in control. Amen. This is what God wants us to feel today. He's in control. So when you put God in control of your peace, amen. Listen, your heart will be ruled, amen, by the right one. Amen. But you got to give it to him. Stop worrying about things you can't fix. Amen. Stop worrying about things that you can't fix. Have peace. God, I know you're going to take care. God, I know you're going to work it out. Whatever it is, God, you are the one. You are the one that's going to supply my needs. You are the one that's going to heal my body. You are the one that's going to, amen, make things right in me. You are the one. Amen. You are the one. So today, my brothers and sisters, I encourage you, let peace rule your heart. Listen, we love you today. We're praying with you and for you. If God said the same, we're going to be back here next Sunday doing the same thing. You be blessed.

0: This is meteorologist Paul Frobley with your Real Talk 93.3 weather update. Chance of thunderstorms today. Otherwise, sunshine mixed with clouds at times. Daytime highs approaching 96. Winds out of the northwest, 5 to 10 miles per hour. Partly cloudy skies again tonight. Chance of thunderstorms. Lows level off around 77. High of 98 tomorrow. Mainly sunny skies. 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Right now, it's 83 degrees.
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Okay, we are back and with our last portion of the program this morning. And the sponsor is Bethlehem Missionary Baptist Church, 149 Bethlehem Missionary Baptist Church Road in Quincy, Florida, 32352. Pastor Tony Williams Sr. is the pastor there. Now, remember, they have church service every first through the fourth Sunday. They have Sunday school at 10 a.m., worship service beginning at 11 a.m., and on Wednesday, Bible study at 7:15 on conference line. And every Thursday, they have farm share at 10:30 a.m. All this are at Bethlehem Missionary Baptist Church, 140 Bethlehem Missionary Baptist Church Road. And it's 149 Bethlehem Missionary Baptist Church Road, Quincy, Florida. Pastor Tony Williams Sr. is the pastor. Enjoy the next song that we are getting ready to bring to you this morning.

0: y'all just tell them like this. Tell them to say, you don't. I wish I had a witness, somebody that knows what I'm talking about.
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0: Somebody sitting beside you just because.

what your story is. You don't know the time that I stood here trying to encourage you. When it was me that was really, really, really, really going through. Can I get a witness in here?

I didn't write this song because the Jackson sisters needed another one. But I wrote it because there were times that we stand on stage and I think y'all get confused sometimes. Y'all think that just because we're standing up here that we don't go through nothing. We don't have bills. We don't have family members that cause us to shed tears. Somebody know what I'm talking about.

show. Have enjoyed today's gospel here on 93.3. And because this is the program again, I told the speaker and all the parents and the little ones, program goes out to the families this morning. And we're getting ready to leave, and hope you enjoy our final song. We bring it to you, and y'all have a good, blessed day. May God bless each and every one of you.

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1: Breaking news this hour from townhall.com. I'm Michael Harrington. A key U.S. ally in the Middle East is heading to Washington. Correspondent Woody Nelson reports.
2: Israeli Prime Minister Benjamin Netanyahu is set to visit Washington, D.C. next week. His office says he'll attend funeral services for the late Senator Lindsey Graham, a longtime friend of Israel. President Trump is also expected to meet with Netanyahu at the White House on Tuesday, as the two leaders discuss ongoing diplomatic efforts. Willie Nelson, The White House.
1: A new global wealth report shows the U.S. created more millionaires last year than any other country. More from correspondent Ken Lorman.
3: According to the UBS Global Wealth Report 2026, the U.S. added more than 441,000 new millionaires in 2025, nearly half of all newly created millionaires worldwide. United Kingdom was a distant second with 43,000, followed by France. The report highlights continued growth in American wealth creation despite ongoing economic challenges. Ken Lorman reporting.
1: Chinese artificial intelligence models are gaining popularity in this country for their affordability and efficiency. More American executives and companies are switching to Chinese models by startups such as DeepSeek, Moonshot AI, and ZAI for daily tasks. These models are considerably cheaper and nearly as advanced as those of their U.S. rivals, according to technology analysts. The rapid rise of Chinese AI this year with stronger players beyond last year's DeepSeek moment highlights the increasing competitive AI race between the U.S. and China. Former Honduran President Juan Orlando Hernandez returns to his country today to face corruption charges. Hernandez, extradited to the U.S. for drug trafficking, was sentenced to 45 years in jail here, but he was released in December after a pardon from President Trump. More on these stories at townhall.com.
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1: A raging wildfire in southwest France has forced the evacuation today of 55,000 people. This brings the total to 220,000 in one region alone. As flames creep closer to Bordeaux, authorities in the Gironde region issued evacuation orders this morning for five more localities southwest of the city. Meanwhile, in Spain, authorities oversaw evacuations due to wildfires in the Valencia region. In total, 116,000 people have been evacuating there and west of Madrid. Gusting winds have fed the flames overnight. World War II's D-Day landing beaches in northern France and the iconic Mount Olympus in Greece are amongst the sites being added to the World Heritage List today by a UN committee meeting in South Korea, reviewing dozens of nominations. The UNESCO committee, which meets in Busan through Wednesday of this week, has also picked up the Japanese ancient capitals of Asuka and Fujihara. News and analysis at townhall.com. The San Francisco 49ers say head coach Kyle Shanahan suffered a concussion and other injuries in a car crash earlier this month that will limit his participation at the beginning of NFL training camp. The two-car accident happened on July 14th in Palo Alto, leading to Shanahan being taken to the hospital. The other driver was not hospitalized. Police say there's no evidence that either driver was impaired and no one was cited. Niners general manager John Lynch says Shanahan sustained a concussion along with a broken nose, broken ribs, and a broken hand. Actor Rick Moranis has finally answered fans' questions about a Spaceballs sequel. He will return as Dark Helmet in Spaceballs, the new one, the long-awaited follow-up to Mel Brooks' 1987 comedy cult classic. Moranis and Daphne Zuniga received thunderous applause at San Diego Comic-Con's Hall H this weekend. Moranis hid in the crowd before popping up to join the cast on the stage. More on these stories at townhall.com.
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8: Everybody touching somebody. Thank you, Lord. Oh, yeah, yeah. Well, the word says it's two or three. Yeah. That would touch and agree.
9: Thank you, Lord.
8: That he would be a God in the midst.
9: Yes, Jesus.
8: And I want you to believe God not only for yourself, but for that person you're touching.
9: Yes.
8: And we're going to release the anointing of God.
9: Yes.
8: In this room tonight.
9: Yes.
8: And the anointing don't only break you.
9: Yes.
8: But it destroys you.
9: Yes.
8: Because anything that is just broken can be fixed.
9: Yes.
8: But if it destroys,
10: we want to say good morning to Mother Joetta Young, Deaconess Mary McElroy, Deacon and Deaconess Hannah. Good morning to you. Mr. and Mrs. Reddick down in the Lord area. To all our radio listeners that's tuned in from here, near, and far. We trust that you are enjoying our program this morning. 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

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Listen, on the 8th, we're asking all groups and choirs to come out and be a part at the Piney Grove Primitive Baptist Church, dislocated at 1471 County Road 153 in Havana, Florida. That's right. That's August the 8th at 6 o'clock. We want to see you there. And on August the 9th, doors going to open at 2. The program is going to start at 3. The Sensational Hominids, again, will be celebrating their anniversary with none other than the Mighty Peacemakers, New Seasons, Mother Annie Graham, and them hard-hitting Graham singers. Also, the Anointed Pewitt family will be on that program. Now, for more information, please contact Rodney Dawson, 850-590-1362, or Mark Dudley at 850-209-3559. And this will take place at the Springfield Multipurpose Center in Gretna, Florida. So you write that down and you make plans on attending. It is a free will love offering, but we want to see each and every one of you face in the place. God bless you, baby.

girl, it's good when you're going through things. You have somebody to talk to that won't judge you, but lead you in the right direction. I was going through some stuff and I talked to Mama. Mama sat there and listened. And she asked me, said, well, did you pray? I said, yeah. And Mama told me like this. She said,

0: another announcement that we would like to tell you about. That is, come and join us on the fourth Sunday, July the 26th at 2:30 p.m. at the St. Stephen Primitive Baptist Church located in Gretna, Florida, where you have Elder Harry M. Cloud, the pastor. And we ask each and every one of you to come to an old-fashioned gospel program. Our guest speaker will be none other than Sister Ethel McCray Marshall. Won't you make plans on attending? We're planning on coming out in large number. This takes place at 472 William Street in Gretna, Florida, St. Stephen Primitive Baptist Church. Guess what? We want to see you there.
1: Good morning. My name is Jordan Manley. I want to read for you John chapter 16, verses 32 to 33. But the time is coming. Indeed, it's here now, when you will be scattered, each one going his own way, leaving me alone. Yet I am not alone because the Father is with me. I have told you all this so that you may have peace in me. Here on earth, you will have many trials and sorrows. But take heart, because I have overcome the world. Thank you. Have a blessed day.
2: 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Fear thou not,

0: 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Have a blessed day.
1: Good morning. 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
2: 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And I'm again Dr. Erin Collins Saylor, Executive Director. Look forward to hearing from you.
1: God bless you, Dr. Saylor.
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0: 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I'll be right back after these important messages.
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2: This is meteorologist Paul Frobley with your Real Talk 93.3 weather update. Chance of thunderstorms today. Otherwise, sunshine mixed with clouds at times. Daytime highs approaching 96. Winds out of the northwest, 5 to 10 miles per hour. Partly cloudy skies again tonight. Chance of thunderstorms. Lows level off around 77. High of 98 tomorrow. Mainly sunny skies. 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

0: Good morning, Mayor. How are you doing today?
1: I'm good. 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
1: Yes, sir.
0: It's a blessing just to be alive.

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0: 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Cess T. Wilson III is the president. 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Also, don't forget my personal sponsor, that's Brother Terrence Taylor. He's one of our faithful listeners, and he's been with me down through the years. We thank you, Terrence, for being a part of the Mary Bridge Smith Gospel Program. Another one of our sponsors is TLC Chiropractic. That's with Dr. Gregory Iceman. 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He's the man with the healing hands. 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For more information, please pick up the phone and give Dr. Gregory Iceland a call, 850-222-5700. And don't forget our dear friend over at Piggly Wiggly. That's the pig with the smile on Blue Star Highway, right here in Quincy. And in Tallahassee, it's located at 2526 South Monroe Street, where you'll find my friend and my brother, Mr. Roy Moore. He is the store manager. In Quincy, you can call him at 850-627-2222, or in Tallahassee at 850-536-6133. That's the pig with the smile right here in Quincy, Florida.
2: First and foremost, I'd like to honor my Lord and Savior, Jesus Christ. I'd also like to honor my pastor, Elder Matthews, and my First Lady, Matthew. And as well, thank you, Miss Mary, for giving me the opportunity to word of God this morning. And on this morning, I'll be coming from Psalms chapter 86, verse 15. And it says, "But thou, O Lord, art a God full of compassion and gracious, long-suffering and plenteous in mercy and in truth." And what this scripture means to me is that the Lord that we serve, that our Father who loves us so much, is that no matter what happens in our life, no matter what bad, no matter what trial, no matter what tribulation, we have an amazing God, a God full of love and compassion. And that no matter how many times we fall or stumble on his journey, he is full of grace and mercy. It says he is plenteous in all of it. So no matter what happens in our lives, us as his children and us in this walk by faith, I just want to remind you to keep your head up, keep your faith in God, and no matter what, don't ever write off his timing. Thank you very much, and have a great rest of your morning.

0: low. Yes!
1: We would like to welcome aboard the Married with Fitz Gospel program, Vicky's Kitchen. Yes, at Vicky's Kitchen.

every day of the week. And on Sundays, they're open at 11 o'clock a.m. and they close at 7 o'clock p.m. We want to see you there.

0: Are You Awake
1: Yet? It is Patty's Playhouse. Yay, we're all together again. Everybody.
0: And with the guests today.
1: Yes, no one's sick.
0: Everybody's here.
1: I was out last. I was under the weather.
0: Surviving the heat.
1: I got a new AC belt on my car because my AC was out all last week on my car. A hot metal car.
0: Would have to find a rental.
1: Actually, my skin looked really good.
0: Dewy, in fact, I'm sure.
1: It was not dry. Like, it was the opposite of that.
0: No, because, I mean, it's like mowing the yard.
1: I was like, maybe keep it like that.
0: All the sweat.
1: Cleaned your pores.
0: For real. For real.
1: Yeah, it was nice. That was the nice part. I got a new AC belt. My girl at Timber and Torque, this tiny little thing, came to the office, replaced the belt, called it a day. It was very nice.
0: Does everything that happens to your car happen in our parking lot?
1: No, I just schedule it and they come to the parking lot.
0: It's just interesting. I can't get anybody to come anywhere, not even for a quote. And yet,
1: Need for a quote?
0: No, I don't need it right now, but I'm saying in general, nobody wants to go and do anything.
1: No, they don't.
0: And
1: yet, no, that is
0: and
1: not
0: yet,
1: the that
0: and
1: is
0: yet
1: the
0: you've
1: case.
0: Got everybody showing up and changing AC belts.
1: Yeah.
0: So it's interesting to me.
1: I was kind of ticked because the air compressor had been changed last year and he didn't replace the belt. So I thought the compressor went bad, but the belt was missing.
0: Missing?
1: It snapped. So now she's replacing all of them. She ordered three more. So she'll replace all of them. Little Sarah Edwards from Timber and Torque.
0: How'd you find her?
1: Living Tallahassee.
0: Very good. Yeah. Little plug there.
1: Little plug. I called had no them idea. About trimming the trees. So that's why it's Timber. It's Torque and Timber. Torque. So she does the cars and he does the trims trees.
0: Interesting.
1: They're a couple.
0: Interesting.
1: Like the name though. It's cute. Golly, that's Jason Taylor.
0: Wow.
1: You can't tell. I don't know if that was Tater. Or
0: that was something.
1: We have a new intern or employee. His name's Tate. I like to call him Tater.
0: Interesting. I'm just not going to subscribe to that, but okay.
1: You're not. You never do.
0: No. Tater is a bit much.
1: I'm Patty Wilson. That's Scott Cowart. We have a guest today.
0: So I said.
1: Jana.
0: Who is it?
1: Jana Gray. Isn't that like a love story name if there ever was one?
0: Yeah, and the things that...
1: Like a Patricia Cornwell, maybe even a mystery.
0: It does seem like you should be a writer of short story.
1: Mm-hmm. A blog.
0: Yeah.
1: A lighting
0: some
1: blog.
0: Would say.
2: That's the next chapter.
1: In your spare time.
0: And the first.
1: Would you please give me 600 words?
0: It's the next and the first chapter.
1: In your own voice, your voice, I need 600 words for a blog.
0: I would be, okay, you write the blog, I'll definitely talk it, meaning read it.
1: Edit.
0: But I can write, I just don't like to. It's not my, don't sounds very English of me.
1: Well, you look very English today.
0: Do so. I? Because I'm wearing denim?
1: Your shirt matches your eyes completely.
0: I said this the other day when I was at the store. When I get a little sun, because I've been working in yards.
1: Yes.
0: You get, my eyes start to show up. Typically, well, I mean, I'm a pale and pasty person, generally speaking, so I don't think my eyes are as bright at that point. But
1: well, I look 4'11" on this Facebook screen, but thank you all for watching on Facebook.
0: It's pretty cool.
1: But we have Jana Gray with Tallahassee Lighting.
0: Yes.
1: And decor.
0: Yes.
1: It's the decor.
0: We're gonna talk lighting today.
1: We're gonna talk and decor. Can't just skip the decor. You walk in the store.
0: Real.
1: At 980 Capitol Circle.
0: And, in case you didn't know.
1: Yeah.
0: Well, I think the and decor is important now.
1: I think it is, too, when you walk
0: because
1: in, you're
0: I think,
1: oh.
0: Because I think most people still think of it as just lighting. That's not the case.
1: Definitely not just lighting.
0: Yeah.
1: No, it's definitely not just lighting. I mean, it's beautiful.
0: So, Jana, what are you carrying these days? All kind of stuff.
2: Well, yes, all kinds of things. We've just done part one of a refresh and incorporated a bunch of furniture pieces, new sofas, and expanded kind of our lines that we have as well. So there's definitely lots to see, lots on the horizon.
1: What are some of the brand name furniture pieces you have?
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0: And Universal Furniture as well, because there's quite a bit from them. 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You really can get most things with the exception of a few. 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
2: Furniture pieces, case goods as well, combined. You can come and buy right off the floor. We try to keep the, you know, stocked items that you can take off the floor, and as well customized to whatever your taste.
0: Lots of taste.
2: It runs
0: the gamut with regards to taste, for sure.
2: Which is nice. You can personalize it, not just about what's trending, but what's right for your home and your space.
1: What are some of the trends for color right now?
0: Well, color-wise, everything is going, that I've seen, is going like chocolates and browns and
1: rust.
0: Back to kind of muddled mauves, if you will. It's the best description I could give out. They have all kind of different colors today, but a lot of greens, a lot of mauves, a lot of chocolate browns, like I said, almost away from black, things that feel more warm than the starkness of white and black, as which everybody's probably seen in terms
1: and navy.
0: Navy, as well as all the sharp grays, the very cold aspect of things. I mean, so you're not seeing a lot of that. You're seeing things that are, even if it's new, it seems more timeless. But the coloring of them, it's almost mid-century, if you will, the colors that I'm describing.
1: They look neutral when you walk in.
0: Yeah.
1: Like you can put, you do a great job with pillows, and you can add those pop of colors, and it just transforms. I mean, I've been doing your social media, so I'm going to say there's just one chair that I took a picture and I did with a blue pillow. And then
2: it's a white mixture with
1: a wood frame on it. It was real pretty. It's like the number one liked of all things. But then it has like a blue, like a aqua, not like a, it has, it's a deep blue, but a blue green.
2: Okay.
1: Pillow. Horizontal. Velvet. Yes. Mm-hmm. And then you added, right now it has the leaf pillow. It has like a larger leaf pillow. I think it's like green and whites in it. And it just changes the whole look. I mean, it's the same chair. And it doesn't look like the same chair. It brings out a different color in that ivory. It's just beautiful.
2: Well,
1: really beautiful chair.
2: Pillows are one of those easy pieces.
1: It is, but you buy a chair like that, that is such a timeless color, you can change it out just with a pillow.
2: Absolutely.
1: It changes everything about it.
0: Really does. I wish more people understood that philosophy.
1: And they're great sturdy pillows. Like you can go chop or fluff, and it's, I'm there taking pictures. It stays.
2: I see you fluff them before you.
1: Yeah, I do fluff. I was well trained.
0: I have said this more than 100 times. All pillows are not created equal. It all depends on, as my mom would say, the innards. It has to do with what the content of the pillow is, not necessarily just the fabric on the outside.
1: Nice.
0: So
1: does make a difference.
0: Important. Makes a huge difference. And for those that buy them,
1: you want
0: them,
1: a stiff pillow, or you want something that's going to
0: fluff. For those
1: fluff
0: that buy
1: or
0: them right, you can always just change the cover of the pillow too. You don't have to change the whole thing. So little bit of savings in that. So
1: and
0: spend
1: all the
0: money
1: pillows
0: on the,
1: in your store, or they have the zipper on them that you can take out and redo.
2: So you can use the same inserts once you find the insert that's right for you. You can customize as well when you find sofas and chairs. And traditionally, it's not much of an additional fee to customize the pillows to go with the sofa. So you can incorporate color and pattern into kind of a timeless piece. Not everybody wants to have the rust or a muted mauve, as Scott was saying earlier, as a whole base, but they would do it and incorporate it in pillows. So that, throwing in a contrast well, things like that are great ways to achieve that look you're after.
0: Yeah, and in description of the contrast weld, it's usually the piping that's around something, or even in the furniture, that just changing that element of a couch can transform something that looks, you know, completely commercial. You can get it at every Ashley known to man versus something that feels a little bit more couture. It's meant to be, and it's meant to pop. It makes perfect sense.
1: Well, stick with us. We have Jana Gray from Tallahassee Lighting and Decor. Scott and I will be right back.

0: Be right back with more from Patty's Playhouse.
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1: Well, all the music this week is on behalf of Janna Gray and Tate.
2: So you won't be dancing this weekend, but hey, go for it. I like this one, though. This is a great one.
1: You can karaoke to it.
2: Yeah, you definitely could.
1: This is a great line for... That's what she said. She said, we go to karaoke. I'm
3: like, trivia.
1: Said karaoke.
2: We will do a lot of things together, and karaoke is not one of them.
1: Dude, no. Yeah, but to watch Janna get up there and get down on it.
2: Yes.
1: Get down.
2: That would be interesting.
1: It's so funny we all fill each other's sentences.
2: Everybody leaves their phone at the door.
1: So we do. Scott and I have a brokerage. It's called The Brokerage. And we do have homes. I had a home for rent, but it's gone.
2: Good.
3: That's good.
1: Yeah, I'm 3569 Chatelaine, 1895. Rents are still high. I'm not lying.
2: Rents are still high.
1: Yeah, I mean, I had the people lining up. I was like... We're not taking the wick. Okay. We're not taking the section.
2: I mean, this time of year is always interesting for rentals anyways.
1: Yeah, it's time.
2: Yeah.
1: It is.
2: So I'm seeing more and more.
1: We have one came back on the market. I didn't get to talk to Scott yet about it, but 239 Lincoln.
2: Yeah. Interesting.
1: Yep. Buyer financing fell through.
2: Wow. Hello.
1: But we have 3 showings today, so I'm sure it'll go fast because it's right across the street from FAMU. So that's nice. 1,700 square feet, priced at $240. It appraised at the last with the last buyer, so it appraised at $240.
2: Buyer financing falling through at this late in the game these days is very symbolic of what I remember from when we did have a crash. It is very interesting to have buyer financing.
1: This was very specific, though. They didn't get their insurance quotes until last week.
2: And therefore, it threw the...
1: Loan to value off.
2: Must have been tight.
1: It was FHA, so it was probably tight.
2: Well, I'm not saying there was a crash. I'm just saying... When something falls apart that late in the game, there's odd things happening.
1: Yeah. And this is why I suggest hiring your agent is very important. Because you want somebody to get an insurance quote on day one, not day 42.
2: Well, for real. Your lender being important as well.
1: Yeah. And the lender, you know, informing you along the way. I don't know. I don't know how they quoted the insurance. I don't get to see that. When you're listing sides, you don't get to see the buyer's quotes. Mm-hmm. So you don't know when they say, like, it's $150 a month for insurance, if that's an accurate number. We don't get to see it. But anyway, we have
3: three showings. It'll be gone by Sunday.
1: Yes, for sure, because, yes.
2: Well, price point alone should bring in...
1: I got more calls off that sign on Lincoln Street than I've had in... a year off of
2: the
1: sign.
2: I think that's more of a drive-by place,
1: location,
2: too, which is interesting. Yeah, and especially this time of year, like we were saying, with people going back to school and its location, it would be, you should get a lot calls as a result.
1: And we have a new listing over All Saints and MLK, and that's 419. The beauty of that one is it's a 2-bedroom, 1-bath. So everything really, there's only 3 of them like that in the complex of All Saints. Everybody else is a 1-1.
2: A 1-1, yeah.
1: So this is a 2-1, 900 square feet, pristine, and ground level on the corner with parking. So that's really nice. And the condo fees are only $4,500 a year compared to when you're in one of the towers, like the Tennyson or over Plaza Tower, they're like $12,000. They're so expensive right now because of insurance. This is ground level, and it's residential commercial. It's zoned for both. The previous owner had an art studio there, so you could do both. And it allows for a short-term rental, so you can make some money, too.
2: It's a good location.
1: It's all tile, washer, dryers included, which happens in a lot of condos. But 419, it's nice.
3: You said All Saints?
1: All Saints.
3: Where is that?
1: It's St. Francis and MLK.
3: Okay.
1: So the Fermentation Lounge just opened there not too long ago. So there's a coffee shop that just opened on the same street, on St. Francis.
2: It's more modern looking.
1: Industrial.
2: They're newer-ish places than most.
1: But give us a call if you have an interest. If your kids that want to go to school, either school, really, Lincoln and the All Saints, right It was like a 20-minute walk for him to go to the gym, or he could take his bike. He had a little scooter bike, and then he had a car, too. So it's really nice. He's graduating. So 850-656-0009 is our number. And then when you move into your house, you need...
3: to come see us at Tallahassee Lighting.
1: For real. Lighting. Lighting changes everything. I learned that with Scott over the last few years. Absolutely.
2: Lighting does change everything.
1: Lighting changes everything. And we have so many examples of that. Jim, remember Jim?
2: Yeah, I won't forget that. It's one of those where you walk in and...
1: had the drop light, yeah, the pendant light.
2: But the ceiling is relatively low. It's relatively a mid-century looking.
3: Is it one you staged? You had the opportunity to
2: stage? I did, but I staged with their stuff. But in particular, the things we did there, this is early in the... and he's a tall guy, and he would walk in and have to go under. But people don't live through their front door, and I think that was the main thing that you learned.
1: He built the house
2: during that time, and I was like, "But everybody, when you're showing a house, everybody comes through the front door,
3: right?"
2: So, not paying attention to that and paying attention to everything else. So, just changing that. And with that said, one of the things through showings that I've had this week, and I have two listings that are coming out. One is going to be on Ox Bottom, and the other on in Bull Run. So if you're looking, call us, as well as Southwood, something with a carriage house coming up. So call us. What I've noticed with new construction, as everything is changing with new construction and becoming less of a custom or semi-custom as it used to be, that things have changed in terms of lighting and what you get and your ability to change it up front. And so I was having a discussion with Jana recently of how that, I believe, is going to change with not only construction, but you're going to get them after the fact rather than beforehand. For those that are coming in to, and I'll use D.R. Horton because it's the easiest to identify, but even with those that are semi-custom, you have very limited choices, and there's certainly, and I mean very limited, and even those that you have, I don't think really transform the home into what most things are going to, because things are really moving away from that cold gray.
1: White gray.
2: Yeah, just very open and very... got grayish, if you will. So to me, that's just very bland, into things where you're paying attention to detail that are transforming a home and making it feel more warm and traditional speaking. That doesn't mean all your stuff has to be traditional. It's just, it is more to my taste because I'm a more traveled person. I think your house should be symbolic of different things. So what things are moving away from is the, you know, the packages where you go and you get the seven pieces and you bring them in and there it is, kind of rooms to go effect, if you will. Mm-hmm. And people are going much more into customizable things and things that they really like. So I would expect to see more of that in the future, but more independent people versus builders, if you will. So it's just something I paid attention to.
1: Tagging on to that, if you are building a home or you are going through one of those companies like a D.R. Horton, and D.R. Horton forces the choices for you. You pick nothing, not paint, not a light switch, not anything. You can bring your plans in and they can have the lights ordered.
2: Correct.
1: And she has a list of service pros. You can get those. You have to close. You can't change the lights before you close. But bring the plans in and work with them. They have consultations available for design. I was in there the other day taking photos for Tallahassee Lighting and Decor. And there was a couple with their plans talking to one of the sales persons and going from there. It was interesting.
2: Are you seeing that at the store more and more, Jana?
3: Definitely getting more where contractors are, you know, they need people to make the decisions.
2: Sure.
3: We have, the buyers, these homeowners want a deadline. They want contractors to meet the deadline. Well, when you're customizing selections, that sometimes throws a wrench into it. So their ability to you know, eliminate some of the decisions can be helpful. And then we hope to step in afterwards and say, now it's actually your home. Let's help you make it your home. Let's add some of the layers that you want. How do you want it to feel? How do you want it to live in there? And it's relatively easy and inexpensive to do those things and incorporate it to really make your home speak to what you want it to feel and how you want to welcome people into your home and how you live. So, and one of the other things, after they've just gone through the construction process, is that we want people to know they have access to lights in about 7 to 10 business days. So call it 2-3 weeks from purchase to delivery to your home. You have these things. We do have a list of service pros. We're open to adding to that too. So any electricians listening and want to be on our preferred vendor list, please give us a call at the store. Kind of talk through that.
2: What's that number real quick?
3: 850-878-3271.
2: Beautiful.
1: Yes. That's a commercial right
2: I'll
1: there.
2: Say it, especially with the carpenters coming
1: I
2: out
1: know,
2: there.
1: That's Tate's song.
2: This Tate.
1: He's very unusual.
2: Yes.
1: Stick with us. It's Patty and Scott.

0: With SRN News, I'm Michael Harrington in Washington. Chinese artificial intelligence models are gaining popularity in the U.S. for their affordability and efficiency. More American executives and companies are switching to Chinese models by startups such as DeepSeek, Moonshot AI, and ZAI for daily tasks. They're cheaper and nearly advanced, nearly as advanced as those of their U.S. rivals, according to tech analysts. The rapid rise of Chinese AI highlights the competitive AI race between the U.S. and China that's going on around the world. A federal judge has ruled South Dakota cannot enforce its abortion advertising ban on a reproductive health nonprofit. U.S. District Judge Camila Thera issued a preliminary injunction blocking South Dakota from enforcing the recently adopted state law against New York-based Mayday Health. The ban prohibits distribution advertising for abortion. This is SRN.
1: This is meteorologist Paul Frobley with your Real Talk 93.3 weather update. Chance of thunderstorms this afternoon. Otherwise, sunshine mixed with clouds at times. High temperatures reach up to 96. Winds out of the northwest, 8 to 15 miles per hour. Chance of thunderstorms tonight, lows around 77. High temperatures reach up to 98. Tomorrow, mainly sunny skies. 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Currently, it's 93 degrees.
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0: ending. You love it, and we can see it all over your face. Welcome back to the best real estate radio show on earth. It's Patty's Playhouse with Patty and Scott.
1: Patty and Scott, 850-656-0009 or Tallahassee Lighting and Decor. So that's what it was interesting to watch was the consultation take place. It brought me back to my time at Turner. When you would go meet with a client and the client would go pick out their lighting and get to be excited. And that's why that showroom is so nice for somebody who does new construction, is you can imagine the light with the furniture rather than just, I'm going to look at a wall of lights.
2: Well, and go in and look at it. And what people don't pay a lot of attention to, but to add on to this whole new construction thing, is that you're not going to go to Lowe's, Home Depot, any of those big box stores and see anything different than the mundane lights that they're going to put in your place to begin with. Therefore,
1: that's where they go
2: somewhere that actually specializes in something where you can see it. Because what I'm finding is that more and more people are either going and getting remakes of the bad lighting that they already have, Lowe's, Home Depot, etc. But moreover, they're also missing the mark in terms of scale. When you see something online, and I'll just use any lighting fixture, but we'll call it a Hudson Valley light. If they go and see a Hudson Valley light, they think that, and they'll be like, well, this one costs $399 and that online costs $299. What is the specifications of said light? Go in and look and talk to a professional. Know the size of your table. Know where it's going. Know what type
1: of
2: light.
1: How many lights have you taken down?
2: I cannot even count. How many light bulbs? The way it's gonna express itself on the ceiling, on the walls. I mean, there are so many different elements to that where the sales associates at Tallahassee Lighting can help you.
1: It makes such a difference.
2: I mean, I can't explain. It's like if I had to say what you look at when you go into a house, and it's similar to pillows on furniture. If you were trying to transform a couch, you'd do it with pillows. If you're trying to transform a home, paint
1: and light
2: and lighting.
1: Or, I mean, the same light bulb is nice.
2: So paramount. Yeah, I'll take that on many occasions.
1: Just the same light bulb.
2: Can we just be consistent with lights and light bulbs? It just, come on.
1: I truly believe your lighting selections have sold homes. I can tell you for sure.
2: If they didn't, I would be surprised, because no one seems to do it. So
1: I absolutely.
2: To me, it absolutely makes such a big difference.
1: All those, that's what we call what Scott does is style, not staging. Because people can go in and stage and throw.
2: Well,
1: and
2: that's
1: a
2: what
1: book
2: we're,
1: somewhere.
2: But that's
1: but
2: what
1: not
2: everybody.
1: Even,
2: that's
1: so
2: that,
1: different.
2: That staging is really going to have to go away, because that's not what people want anymore. They don't want the cold mirror with the gray couch, the mundane rug, and the fake plant. I mean, have we not all had it or seen it? Like, let's stop already. So, yes, you're right.
1: But the lighting is just so different.
2: That's what I love about going into Tallahassee Lighting and just walking around.
1: I bought lights from the store before they had furniture in there. Now it shows off the light. I mean, you have beautiful furniture. But when you look up, you're like, oh, my God.
3: Yeah, it really tells a story, and we hope that story, you allow us to help you and have it flow into your home as well. No reason that your home can't look just as beautiful as the vignettes that we very intentionally create throughout the store. And to your point about our salespeople, they are trained, they're going through certification, so we really try to stay on top of listening to our designers, them telling us about trends, what's happening in our area, but as well as some of the educational pieces, color temperature. I mean, you can't go to a lot of these big box stores, and that's not meant to throw shade towards big box.
2: Ba-dum-bum. Throwing shade from a lighting store. Stop.
3: But you won't have someone there show you the difference between this is what a warm light will do, this is what a natural light will do. With your paint colors, let us show you the difference so that you really have a visual, a picture's worth a thousand words, to select what it is that you would like in your house.
2: Well,
3: so we're very...
2: I found on numerous occasions that you go in and you see a light that you like, and one of

0: find something from a scale perspective that makes sense. Are you finding that people are coming in for that, meaning to see it, to understand it, to...
1: Absolutely. Lighting, furniture, decor continues to be one of the things that people want to see it, feel it, touch it, and have that experience. And so it's our intention to really create and continue to create the showroom that tells you the story, allows you to kind of, with all your senses, kind of experience what lighting can do and what a difference it can make in your home. And I'm excited to see, just hot off the press, excited to share, hot off the press.
0: Whoa, whoa, whoa, hold on. Go on.
1: So we continue to partner with Visual Comfort, and we are going to become a premier partner of theirs, preferred partner. So we will be enhancing the showroom where you can come in, see architectural lighting, all the way to landscape lighting, layers of lamps, and just really have the experience of what options that you have. We'll have an endless aisle, you know, a life-size computer screen, dare I say, where you can see all of the selections that are there, and that will help you envision it in your space and really see it. And of course, when we say visual comfort, we're talking about quality pieces that have impeccable design, absolutely top notch. And so that will be yet another layer of experience that we hope our customers coming into the store will allow us to tell that story. And, you know, whether they are doing something currently, whether they're building, to your point, just let us be a partner to them throughout that process.
2: Okay, I have a question. Someone comes in, it's their current home, whether they just got it or lived in a long time. Do you want them to bring the dimensions of the room and the height of the ceiling? Do you want photos when somebody comes in?
1: It's very helpful to have photos of the space and as well dimensions, you know, just a length and a width of a room. To Scott's point, helps us with scale and kind of finding the right piece. Ceiling height, very important, whether it's fans or lighting. But it also allows us to see some of the pieces that they want to incorporate. So are you keeping that sofa? Or is that staying? So we can kind of help tailor what selections we want for them to have based on what their goal is. And so that's really what we want to do. Ask the right questions, listen, and partner and walk alongside them in that process. So... And it's amazing what we can do with just some dimensions and pictures and really get honed in on what the perfect piece would be for the customer.
0: It is very academic that you would need that, because without it, you could easily make a decision that could go wide right, wide, you know, left. It is sports analogy. I know. Everybody stay with me. Wake up. Those at home, wake up. Figured if I threw it
2: Penn
0: out there,
2: State
0: they'd be like, what?
2: FSU, what? Wide right.
0: But with that information, you can make better decisions. And lighting is one of those things that once you've purchased it and once you've paid to have it installed, or if you've installed it yourself, the work that goes along with it, you want to make sure that you're making good, clear, cohesive, and coherent decisions. So having that information would be elementary.
2: Helpful.
1: Yeah, absolutely.
2: I would think. And a lot of times people walk into a store and say, I'm just looking.
0: I think that's 9 out of 10 people.
2: And all those people want to buy something. They're not just looking. But that's just like the thing that you say to get people to not be near you. That's the other thing I like about your store is you're available, but you don't like hunker down on someone and follow them around. No. Nobody likes that.
1: Nobody likes that. But indeed, no one just wanders into the store, our store. We're not just part of the mall where you took a moment and and you just happen to be there and you saunter in. So it's intentional, whether they're fact-finding, but typically they have a goal, a problem, something that they're looking to solve. And typically that day or in the very near future, they're looking to solve that. So we hope to be there to serve.
2: Can we talk about exterior lighting? You have some really cool lights.
1: Thank you for noticing.
2: Like carriage lights.
1: You do.
2: I like that aqua blue.
1: Yes.
2: You said some of that is also customizable. You can get different colors on some of those enameled lights.
1: Yes. The one in particular, you're talking about the turquoise that you
2: There's
1: kind of, it's scale. It's very large. It's a ceramic. So you pick, customize the color, made in the USA. That is one that has a lead time of about 6 weeks, but just gives you the opportunity customize. It is a statement
2: piece.
1: It's a
2: really pretty light. And when I put it against a photo of a house, it turned out really nice.
0: I think that exterior lighting is just as

0: important is interior lighting, and I think more and more people are starting to see that, and it's nice to see that they're seeing that.
1: We have one more segment to go. We're going to talk more about exterior lighting. Patty and Scott, 850-656-0009.
2: Told me there'll be days like this.
3: We'll be right back with more from Patty's Playhouse.
2: There'll be days like this.
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5: Honey, what are these mushrooms in our yard? 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

0: It's House Talk with a happy ending. You love it, and we can see it all over your face. 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
1: I don't know if it's the best, but it's certainly one of the longest.
2: I'll say it.
1: I have peers. I like that word, peers. In other market areas that I met when I was with a couple brokerages ago, and their shows are off, and ours is still on. I'm like, dang, that's pretty cool.
2: That is pretty cool. I mean, 10 years is a long time to be doing anything, quite frankly.
1: And we're always looking for sponsors. So if you want to sponsor our show, feel free to call us.
2: Again.
1: Or call John Joplin. 386-8255 with an 850. But yeah, so that's the appraisal issue. I mean, you need to know when you're pricing or when that listing agent is talking to the seller. The seller's giving them, you know, I want to give a credit for my carpet, or I want to do whatever, which we'll talk about credit another time. When they price that, they're already pricing in their known condition. It's the known condition. You should be asking for repairs of things we cannot see.
2: For real.
1: Not what you see.
2: Yes.
1: If you're driving on that driveway and then you're under contract. A lot of buyer's agents think, well, now I'm holding you hostage and I'm going to ask for that driveway. And if you don't give it to me, we're going to walk and then you got to put your house on the market. So? So what? The answer was no before. The answer is no now. No one's replacing your driveway. You drove on the driveway. You tripped up the driveway. You knew the driveway. You love the house. That's that.
2: Yeah, I've seen in the last year or so more as-is contracts with the largest concession request or fixes that I've ever seen. And I'm talking $40,000, $50,000,
1: $60,000. Mm-hmm. Oh, yeah.
2: Easily. I want to tear down walls to see what type of plumbing is in there. I'm going to need you to rethink that.
1: Tell you what, that happened to me. I tell you that story. That. Arnie Drive in Parrishburg, PA. We had already moved, and the guy wanted to tear the drywall up to see if there had ever been a fire. Even then, I wasn't an agent, but I was like, call the fire department. They'll tell you whether there was a fire. You may not have called them.
2: This is not the house for you.
1: It is not.
2: Yeah.
1: He was moving into the area. He was a manager of a Red Robin.
2: I'm going to need you to look at new construction.
1: And it was a Cape Cod, so the attic was a bedroom.
2: Yeah. That's crazy.
1: And I was like, we're just not playing that game. Even then, I wasn't putting up with it, and I wasn't an agent.
2: No, it just
1: have a good day.
2: It just doesn't make any sense. I mean, if things...
1: Oh, my listing agent was so mad at me for not allowing
2: him to open up a wall.
1: She was actually the mom of a girl that Molly was in gymnastics with or something.
2: I would have a hard time even making that.
1: And that's why I know for sure hiring someone who's the mother of a friend is not always the way to go.
2: Sister's brother's aunt's cousin. You're just
1: giving him a chance. That's what I did. I gave her a chance.
2: Also a dental hygienist.
1: I gave her one. I gave her one chance.
2: Hmm.
1: Be so mad at me for that.
2: That's just crazy. I'm not opening up walls for you to figure stuff out.
1: For plumbing.
2: I mean, the reality is...
1: Or anything.
2: The reality is what's behind there, if it's not showing signs of some issue, we're not trying to find out and create an issue that doesn't exist, which is what you're doing.
1: You're just trying to find a way out of the contract.
2: Correct. That's what I'm saying. It's not the house for you. Like if that's,
1: and not lose your binder.
2: Right,
1: or escrow.
2: You're just back in negotiating. You're just looking to get money off. You're at Dillard's and asking them to sell you that shirt for half price, and meanwhile it just came in. It just doesn't work that way.
1: Such a great example.
2: You wait for the sell and hope it's still there. And if it's not, that's because somebody else bought it. It's just... It doesn't make
1: any sense. People still talk about inventory is short. We are still in a shortage of inventory. So sellers still have this way. It's like 3.5 months.
2: And those that are well-equipped are selling faster and better than those that aren't.
1: Either it's positioned well on the lot that it's on, or it's condition, and they've just spent the time to spend the money to get the house. But when you walk into a rehab, I was walking into a rehab this past week to do an appraisal. Ceilings were still 7.5 feet tall. That, and you're telling me I'm going to compare it to, that's what I told the gentleman on the phone, a 22-foot tall ceiling? like, you know, you have the double foyer and all. Come on. And your ceilings are still 8 feet tall. I don't care. I don't. You got the, like, I have the, like, the little poinsettia ceiling. Mm-hmm. No. It is not the same. It's not the same floor plan style. They, in this house I walked through this past week, they moved the bathroom to the other side of the house. So the only bathroom where the bedrooms were, it was a four bedroom. The master had the bath, but the other three in a row
2: had no bath.
1: The bathroom was over on the other side.
2: So
1: they
2: moved two baths, but it was on the other wing.
1: But they tell it's a 4-2. Patty, it's a 4-2.
2: I mean, it is.
1: Guess what?
2: Two.
1: It's not a functional, so...
2: Right. It's factual, 4-2, but that
1: doesn't... So I hope they cancel that appraisal, because I got to find some... I got to use really a 4-1 or a 3-1 and then knock it down. But they're like... And then the second bath is just a shower stall anyway, the old aqua blue. Mm. So you're never going to be today's market, but you're trying to get today's market price. But you, meanwhile, you got to walk beyond the kitchen. Like, it's way on the other side of the house. It's a really wide house.
2: I mean, data is very important, no doubt about it, but context is as well. I mean, if it's
1: someone walks in, you can't say, well, it's a 4-2. It should be, I'm just randomly saying $400,000, because it's not. It's like a 3-1.5.
2: They'll never notice.
1: Everybody walks in the house. They're going to notice the street, too.
2: I mean, we do it.
1: I can't use the street.
2: We do it.
1: What?
2: Like, we walk to the other side. Not me personally, but that's what I'll hear.
1: Yeah.
2: Like, we
1: the
2: do it.
1: The homeowners say it. We do it. We've lived like this all our lives.
2: We're fine with it. I know.
1: Have you walked into it?
2: I know there's tape on the ceiling because we had those balloons once, but we're okay with it.
1: That's what I say about people with the TMH FSU thing.
2: Like,
1: they're like, this is the most fantastic hospital. Okay, Trixie, have you ever worked at another hospital outside of the Big Bend?
2: Mm.
1: No. Okay, that's my answer.
2: Well,
1: expand your mind. Just because you're willing to do it doesn't mean the new people are willing to do it. And walking, you know, three bedrooms on one side, walking to the other side for that tomb of a shower stall.
2: I always look at it. Maybe you were willing to do that when you paid $130,000 for your home. Fine. But now you're trying to sell it for $400,000 and they're not willing to do that.
1: Didn't you like say it, that with someone?
2: I have said
1: your
2: that
1: brain,
2: to someone.
1: It's like your mind is still in a $300,000
2: right,
1: house when you're trying to sell
2: correct.
1: $800,000.
2: Correct. Which could be $900,000 or $1 million if you were to take that into consideration.
1: But you're still thinking my house is only worth $300,000, but it's
2: right,
1: not.
2: Right, but you're not willing to do that.
1: But functional floor plans is something that the appraiser has to look for. And yes, your best day in America will be when they only use automated value. But until then, you got to have the appraiser walk in your house if you want a big bag of cash.
2: I mean, that's... I know we've got AI, and I just don't know that the likelihood of that is anywhere in our near future, because, again, we're looking at data. You're looking at data. Data is important, but it's you could have a 4-2. But if that's
1: a 4-2.
2: But if that second bathroom is literally somewhere that's not even usable,
1: and the shower stall is the size of my thirst stop cup,
2: so
1: you can't bend over and shave. That's all I got.
2: Yeah, I don't.
1: Let me demonstrate for you.
2: I don't.
1: But that's the other challenge. These flippers are spending all this money, but they won't fix that. They should have made that a bedroom. And taken one of the bedrooms on the right side of the house and made that the bath. Same size rooms.
2: Whoa.
1: I mean, that bath on the other side is massive. So there's just no reason for that. Make it a bedroom on one side and then put the bath on the other.
2: I say all the time, you can fix all of the things aesthetically, but you have to start with, you know, a firm foundation. And more importantly, the moment that you fix everything else in a home, the things that you're left with are really pronounced, meaning
1: the 7-foot ceiling.
2: Right. I'm no longer bothered by the floor. So all I can focus on is the fact that that bathroom is in BFE. So because everything else is on point, but it's not functional. So you got to start with the basics, with functionality, and is it usable? Foundation, no pun intended, but
1: it does make a big difference.
2: Makes a huge difference.
1: I mean, the whole idea is for the agent is to get you the most at bats. How many get you the most kicks, the most opportunities?
2: And to evaluate your property in the eyes of what your buyer is going to see, not whether or not you're okay with walking across the house to give your dog a bath because it's not near you. Our job is to bring that out, and they're like, but we do it. Okay. Your choice.
1: And you are not everybody.
2: At 130, I'd probably do it too. At 400, I'm not so sure. But you do you.
1: Well, thanks for listening. No watching today. We're not on Facebook. Thanks for listening. 850-656-0009. It's House Talk with a happy ending.
2: Every time.

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1: Well-known author, investment banker, consumer advocate, analyst, trader, Chris Markowski is the watchdog on Wall Street.
2: You want answers?
1: Exposing the lies and myths that the big brokerage firms, the mainstream press, and the government are pushing to keep Americans away from financial freedom.
2: You can't handle the truth.
1: Bringing America the truth about what really happens in the financial world.
3: Ladies and gentlemen, we're not here to indulge in fantasy, but in political and economic reality.
1: This is the Watchdog on Wall Street.
4: Damn straight. Buckle up, Buttercup. Put the seatbelt on. It's going to be some rough sledding ahead. Welcome, everybody. It is the Watchdog on Wall Street show. Over 26 years now, taking the liars, the crooks, the cheats out behind the woodshed, and also basically going over the reality of the terrain. We help people out. Basically doing, well, we act as people's personal CFO. That's what we do. It's always about dealing with risk and always about dealing with financial storms, how to navigate financial storms, corrections, and volatility. The ability to discern the difference between the conventional wisdom of the day and the reality of the terrain. And that's what we're here today. We're here today, and I am telling you, people, storm clouds out there. Storm clouds are out there. The numbers right now, not looking good. Not looking good when it comes to the oil markets, which are then going to reflect into the inflation numbers and the CPI. And another one we told you, it's like something wicked this way comes. You take a look at the 10-year Treasury, and you take a look at the 30, and ouch, very, very high borrowing costs. The 30-year, if I'm not mistaken, it hasn't been this high. Hasn't been this high since our national debt was like around $5, $6 trillion. We're heading close to $40 trillion at this point in time. We have to continue to roll over our debt again and again and again. And when we reborrow, we're going to be reborrowing at much higher rates than we were just a few short years ago. Meaning what? We're going to have to spend more on interest payments. Make this whole thing make sense to me at where we're at this point in time. You can't. You can't. So what does this mean? What does this mean for your portfolio? What should you be doing? You're going to have a myriad of different so-called experts on TV telling you how to trade it, how to position yourself, and all this stuff. Well, again, if you've built your portfolio the right way, yeah, you're going to get banged around during times of volatility. In the same way, if you have a phenomenal, well-built boat. And you're out there at sea and you get hit by a storm, you ain't going to get hit by the waves. You're going to get bounced around, but you're able to navigate through it. The issue right now for many people, and this is what we're seeing as portfolios continue to roll in to our firm, is people that have way too much leverage in their portfolio, people that have what we like to call zombies in their portfolio. Don't even get me started on, we'll talk about zombie private equity in a little bit. It's a problem. It's a problem. Companies that have just way too much debt. It is a myriad of different things. And higher rates, higher borrowing costs are going to affect big parts of the market. In particular, a lot of the tech stuff. A lot of this build out, a lot of what's going on right now is financed, my friends. And those borrowing costs go up. Ouch. Ouch. It's going to hurt. I'm going to go back. I'm going to reiterate a little bit in regards to what we do and how we look at, again, I don't even like the word stocks anymore. We like being a great company buyer. This is fundamental. This is what you need to do so you can deal with points in time like we're going to be dealing with. And, yeah, make no bones about it. In my opinion, the month of August could get pretty ugly. And things could change. And I hope they do. Hope the sun comes out. See, the difference between what we do and everybody else is I don't try to guess what's going to happen. We understand, okay? And again, this goes to Taleb's concept of anti-fragility. When you deal with shocks, you want to come out on the other side stronger than you did going in. And that's how we try to construct each and every portfolio for all of our clients, all over the country, all over the globe. Each one is different. Each one is unique. But the ability to deal with shocks like we're going to experience now, in my opinion, I hope I'm wrong. Well, I've had a pretty good track record of being right on these things. But you want to be able to deal with them. You don't want to have to react to a market condition or the bond market going, you know, out of control or oil prices, you know, spiking. All of these things were kind of priced into the cards. You got to know that they can happen. That these, again, I wouldn't even consider these things black swans because they're kind of obvious that they could most certainly could occur. And this is why you need to be a great company buyer. Building ownership in great businesses with great ideas, businesses that have certain niche advantages, great management, companies that we expect, that we should see, are going to perform over time. We do not try to time the market. If it is a solid business that we feel is valued properly, I'm gonna buy no matter what the market is doing. It's interesting. I had some of the folks on CNN. There's no reason for buying right now. What are you talking about? You know what's going to happen tomorrow? No, if you're setting your portfolio up where you're dollar cost averaging on a regular basis and you're putting money away, you're going to try to guess. See, not guessing on those things has served us well over the years because nobody's good at it. Nobody's good at it. If you are holding, if you're holding great companies, what do you have to worry about? When markets inevitably reverse for periods of time. I don't know how long this is going to last. I don't. I'm not capable of doing that. I'm not. You want to just over the past couple years, you want to talk about Liberation Day and the tariffs and the markets going off the. You can go back and you can listen to shows that I did at that point in time. They're going to sound eerily similar to what we are doing and what we're talking about right now. Your portfolio is going to decline in value during those periods. You know what else doesn't happen? The world doesn't end. By the way, that's only going to happen one time. I don't know why anybody would ever bet on that. Great companies bounce back. And I always cite this, and I brought it up before here on the program, bring it up again. Got to go 2016 Warren Buffett. 2016, what investors should do during times of tumult? Don't watch the markets closely. Again, investors that buy great companies will see results 5, 10, 20, 30 years down the road. If you're trying to buy and sell stocks, you're not going to have very good results. The money is made by investing and owning good companies for long periods of time. Don't obsess over finding a perfect time. Don't, again, it's an complete exercise in futility. We don't have, I'm here to tell you people, you're going to have every person on TV trying to tell you that they know what the market's going to do. Okay. I'm here telling you what I think the markets are going to do over the short term. Be prepared for it. Don't do stupid stuff. Don't go listen to these yahoos on TV. All right, we got to move your positioning in your portfolio. No. Why would you do that? You should be positioned properly before the storm hits, not after the bloody fact, for crying out loud. I have the faintest idea what the stock market is going to do when it opens up on Monday. Not good at timing. But I'm pretty good. I think we're pretty good at figuring out when we're getting enough for our money. Again, I'll go to Jack Bogle. Buying stocks and holding them, best way to invest, because your emotions will defeat you totally if you try to sell your holdings to avoid losses and get back in afterwards. Stay the course. Don't let these changes in the market, even big ones, change your mind. And never, never, never, never, never be in or out of the market. You're always in at a certain level. This, you know, goes back to, and I love this phrase. He was a great financial writer. I think that they kind of got rid of him because he was so critical of Wall Street back in the 1990s. His name was Christopher Byron. And he had this phrase about greater fools out there. He understood what the media was doing. He understood what Wall Street was doing. He's trying to create greater fools out there. Who's going to be left holding the bag? And they'll say it all the time, too. Like, all right, you know, you got to wait till the retail investor throws in the towel and markets sell off. And, that's when things are going to turn around. Listen, okay, you're not trading in a casino chip when you sell a company from your portfolio. You're selling to somebody else. For every seller, there's a buyer. And I've said this 1,000 times. The only market out there, massive sale, everyone leaves the store wanting to pay higher prices. There's no other market like it in the entire world for that very reason. Our rules of the road, invest like you're already wealthy, right? Who's buying quality companies when markets sell off and value is created? Who? That's smart money. And I'll leave before we go to break here. And I've mentioned this before here on the program. In bear markets, stocks return to their rightful owners. Now, that's a pretty arrogant statement. It was made by J.P. Morgan. Yeah, he knew. He understood. He understood that people will do dumb stuff. People will do dumb stuff, and smart people will take advantage of it. At what point in time, what club do you want to join? Do you want to join the smart people, the smart money out there, or do you want to continue to doing the dumb, same dumb things again and again and again and again? Try to time the market. Listen to this guy here. Oh, what's this guy saying over there? No. No. You should be able to take shocks in your portfolio with a smile on your face, knowing that you're going to come out stronger on the other side. Have to take a quick break. I'm going to get a little bit further into that when we get back. My crystal ball, all sorts of stuff. 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
0: Our fund federal government doesn't magically gain constitutional authority over every single social issue just because a politician might gain a few extra votes. The Constitution is clear. The federal government has limited, specifically enumerated powers. Decisions involving education, family, morality, health, and community standards are left to the states and to the people. Yet Washington repeatedly exceeds its authority, imposing one answer on everyone, and then acts surprised by the bitter division it causes. The founders sought unity by limiting federal power. Politicians traded that restraint for control, and we're all paying the price. Ignore federalism, and local choice disappears. Peaceful disagreement becomes impossible, and the losing side has nowhere to go. America doesn't need Washington to settle every social dispute. It needs Washington to obey the Constitution. 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

0: taking Wall Street's liars, crooks, and cheats out behind the woodshed. 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
1: Welcome up, folks. Welcome back. It is The Watchdog on Wall Street show. Again, a reminder, we've had this radio show here for 26 years. It's been over 10 years. We've actually been doing the podcast as well. I do that on a daily basis. Again, sign up for that at watchdogonwallstreet.com. It's available at all the various different platforms out there. And I love, I appreciate it when you, you let other people know about the program as well as our downloads continue to rise. It's great. Again, we don't monetize it in any sort of shape, matter, or form. To me, it's public service is what we're doing here on the program. Our job at Markowski Investments is to keep people from doing stupid stuff. It is how we have built this firm over the past 30 years. The anti-fragile portfolio concept, I've written about it. We've discussed it extensively here on the show. I've talked about one of my favorite authors slash philosophers slash risk managers slash portfolio managers. The guy's a genius. Nassim Nicholas Taleb might be familiar with his book, The Black Swan, the concept of black swans. And basically what that means is things that things that happen that you just don't see coming. When trying to prepare for one's future, the concept that needs to be taken into account rather than planning. Because I got a long conversation about this past week, and now I cannot stand the phrase, financial planning, retirement planning. How do you do that? Rather than plan, You prepare. And again, this is the same philosophy that I have when I'm coaching kids in anything that you're doing. Basically, if you're prepared, you can face any sort of obstacle, any opponent, any challenge, anything that's in front of you. I love quoting, there was it was 2007. 2007, yeah, it was Warren Buffett in his annual report to investors. He wrote it like a want ad. He said, wanted, a young man or woman with the potential to manage a very large portfolio. The ideal candidate must be someone genetically programmed to recognize and avoid serious risks, including those never before encountered. Again, other requirements, independent thinking, emotional stability, key understanding of both human and institutional behavior. Take a look at that. Famous saying, Navy SEALs, you can go into battle with a map and a plan. When you get on the battlefield and the terrain and conditions are different than what you expected, what do you do then? You go with the terrain. Basically, you should expect the unexpected. When markets sell off for no apparent reason or for great reason, like they are now, again, don't be surprised. And then when markets skyrocket and you're like, why? I don't get it. You don't be perplexed by that. Forrest Gump said it, except he didn't say stuff. He said another S word. Stuff happens sometimes. Yeah. The investors... Again, I don't mean to be mean, but it's not my phrase. The greater fools out there that lose time and time again. And this is not just individual investors. This is the Kendall Roys of the hedge fund private equity world, those gurus out there. And we're continuing to see them fail at an ever expanding pace, ever accelerating pace. The schlock brokers and financial advisors promising ridiculous outsized returns, or the useful idiots on radio and TV pitching their magic magical trading software and algorithms and all sorts of stuff. They'll make you money no matter what the market is doing. Right. They don't know what they don't know. Again, this is a field of psychology. They call it the Dunning-Kruger effect. It's a cognitive bias, and it's everywhere when it comes to Wall Street. Again, people, okay, do things the right way. Don't fall into the same trap. We're here to help you through this. 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

0: This is the Watchdog on Wall Street.
1: Great secret tune. Welcome back, everybody. It is the Watchdog on Wall Street show. Hey, Ken, I'm going to do a quick review here. Again, I have to get into the private equity stuff that's coming out that we warned everybody about, and the zombie funds and gain of function Wall Street. Yeah, gain of function Wall Street. We got to get into all this stuff. Really quickly, I want to reiterate this. Okay. And I know, you know, sometimes people's Chris, you talk about that same thing again. Yeah. The same way that if you're a great basketball player, you go out, you do layups and you shoot free throws. We have to repeat these things again, again, again. We add new affiliates. We get new listeners. Not everybody knows. Again, simple rules of the road. Compounding is the royal road to riches. Two, don't lose money. When I mean don't lose money, you cannot take massive losses in your portfolio. You're doing that. Your portfolio is not constructed properly. You do not let risk lead to ruin. Like I stated earlier, smart money. Invest like a multimillionaire. Do you honestly think wealthy people... Do you honestly think wealthy people are fretting this weekend? You know, out at the Hamptons or in Montauk or, you know, Nantucket, worried about what the market's doing. They're not. And if you are, you're doing something wrong. Markets are going to do what markets are going to do from time to time. There's nothing you can do. You have no control over it. You have to get your arms around that. It's the people that are actually trying to grow their wealth by moving stuff around. I don't like growing people by moving stuff around. We like growing people's wealth by, again, we'll take some profits and reallocate assets when we need to. But you want to accumulate. You want the assets you have to grow. When we put something into a portfolio, we hope we can hold it onto it forever, for crying out loud. That's what wealthy people do. That's what smart money does. And of course, you look to buy assets on sale. Take advantage when there are sell-offs, utilizing dollar cost averaging. Don't say, oh, I've got to put money in this month into the market. But, it's market's just too volatile. It's going down. Why would I do that? Because the next day it might go way up and you don't know. Okay? What was that line from Kevin Costner in Field of Dreams? Don't think. It only hurts the ball club. Your dollar cost average. Don't think. Just keep doing it, for crying out loud. And again, of course, these are rules of the road. But if you want to be a successful investor... Okay, you need to have patience. I've said this countless times on the program. It is not important to be right in the here and now. It's not. But right eventually. And you can go, if you want, you can go to my website and go there. Watchdogonwallstreet.com. Go to Markowski Investments website. All of my columns going back decades. And oftentimes the calls that we've made over the years, whether it be Enron, whether it be in regards to the real estate market before the Great Recession, a myriad of different things. Was I early? Yeah. Yeah. But it didn't matter. It didn't matter. We were right eventually. In other words, what conventional wisdom says is the greatest thing today, more often than not, might not be such a great idea. Markets are not, I'm going to repeat that again, are not efficient over the short term. It's reality. A lot of the things that we've called here over the years, again, longtime listeners, people following us, clients know, were contrarian at the time, but proven true over time. Meaning what? You have to be patient, and to go along with that, you need a little bit of courage. Sometimes things are just not going to go your way. You have to stand in the face of the chattering classes. You have to stand in the

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0: the only man who is taking on the Wall Street establishment. 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
1: We're going back in time. We're going back in time to 1999. I wrote a column entitled Crystal Ball. And I know, long-term listeners, you've heard this, but this is kind of one of those, you know, when markets get nuts, I pull this column out, and I explain it to everybody again. Okay, it's important. And at the time, you know, enormous volatility going on in the markets. You remember Y2K bug at that time. You think about the things that are going on today. And basically, I'm here to tell you this. I said, all right, you got money to invest. You got money in the markets, right? Well, I've got a powerful crystal ball. Powerful crystal ball, and we're going to look into it to help you with your intelligent investment decisions. Well, again, interest rates are coming into view again, right? Some say going much higher. Some say, oh no, they're going to push rates down. Well, I'm here to tell you that interest rates measured by the prime rate are going to climb to 23%. That's right, 23%. Unemployment is going to head in the opposite direction. It's going to be at 13%. We're going to see waves of bankruptcies come. We're going to see banks fail. Unfortunately, we're going to see terrorism pick up. We're also going to see a major, major market correction slash crash. And more political violence out there. So again, I'm looking at this in my crystal ball. This is what I see. How many of you out there want to invest now? How many of you out there are going to say, yeah, I'm all excited to invest knowing that those things are coming down the pike? Well, my crystal ball doesn't see into the future. My crystal ball reveals the past. All of those events that I just talked about happened between 1979 and 1989. During that time period, the Dow went from 838 to 2753, an average of 18% a year. You want to mitigate risk? Put time on your side. It's a lot more risk trying to time the market than having time in the market. Allow us to worry about world events. 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We'll be back.
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1: All right. Another reason why I think that things could get a lot more volatile over the short to medium term when it comes to the market is there's a lot of what I'd like to call financial weapons of mass destruction that are out and about. One of my favorite financial writers, it's not mainstream by any stretch of the imagination, he runs a great site called Epsilon Theory, and I've quoted him before here on the program. His name is Ben Hunt. And he says, one day we're going to look back and recognize that all of this, crypto, ODTE options, prediction markets, leveraged ETFs, as increasingly infectious gain of function variants of a semantic virus no less dangerous than COVID. Yeah, I wish I thought of that. Gain of function Wall Street. You know, think about gain of function, think about COVID. Hey, yeah, you know what? Let's take a virus and let's make it more dangerous so it can kill more people. Yeah, it sounds like a great idea. Dr. Fauci. Well, what do you think Wall Street is doing with all of these things? These things are scary. And the types of volatility that they can induce and what they can wreak on the market. Without a doubt. I like it better. I was calling them Wall Street alchemists, you know, out there. Well, you want to hear something really scary? Yeah, this is some frightening stuff. And I feel for a lot of people that have pension funds out there, because you're going to be left holding the bag with this big bag of odorous excrement that's floating around out there. Well, again, let's go back to the Great Recession and the lead up to the Great Recession. Now, I don't know how many of you have seen the film The Big Short, based upon the Michael Lewis novel. They do a really good job in that movie explaining, it's all based on reality, it all happened, what Wall Street did. They started taking all of these crappy mortgages that they were writing and making a fortune on, and they packaged all of this, for lack of a better phrase, poop, because that's what it was. Lots and lots and lots and lots of poop, poop, poop, poop, poop, poop, poop, poop, poop. And what they did was they put all of this poop together, and they created a mortgage-backed security. And then they got S&P and Moody's to put a AAA rating on it. Now, again, you explain to me, okay? Explain it to me on how more poop is somehow less poop. But they did. And they sold it. They sold them to pension funds. They sold them to government. They sold them to people all over the place until reality hit. Well, guess what? Guess what? We're back. We're back. We got UBS Group right now is proposing a product that will bundle stakes and private credit funds and private equity funds into a bond, again, with a target grade of A2 from Moody's, backed by, I quote, a rare kind of insurance provided by Nationwide Mutual Insurance Company. The deal is part of a rapidly evolving realm of fund finance where creative bankers and advisors devise ways to unlock cash tied up in private assets, often creating investment-grade debt that can be sold to insurance companies and pension systems. Yeah, they're doing it again. They're doing it again, and they're doing it with private equity. There was another story this week in the Wall Street Journal. And again, this is all stuff that we told you was happening, was going to happen all along the way. Private equity assets stuck in zombie funds are at a record high. You don't say. You don't say. Again, you take a look at the numbers. They're calling them zombie funds now. That's what the Wall Street Journal's calling them. We've been calling them zombie funds for years. They can't raise any more money. They can't make any new acquisitions. They're fund managers. Yeah, we went to Harvard. We went to Wharton. We're so smart. Yeah, they're not able to sell their assets. The net asset value of U.S. private equity assets stuck in funds at least a decade is at a high of $348 billion. They can't move it. Yeah, oh, they're still collecting their 2 and 20. They're still collecting their fees on that, but they can't get out. What does that mean? Well, again, they're looking for greater fools. They're going to try to find greater fools. I'm hoping because again, you've got a wave of maturing assets in the 7 to 9 year old bucket right now. That's even larger, $512 billion. Don't be a sucker. Avoid this stuff like the plague. Okay. Yes. There are some good private equity. There's some good private credit out there, but it is few and far between. Wall Street sees a product. They get into something that, wow, look at that. Investors are going to get turned on by this. We can sell this. They don't care what the quality is. All they care about is whether or not they can sell it. And they've been able to do that. Many of the managers of these private equity, private credit, they're leaving now. They've made their money. They wanted to make more by selling to a greater fool. And they've said, we're not able to do that. Again, all of this stuff, okay? When you think of these things, you got, again, gain of function. Think of COVID, okay? This is the stuff that Wall Street creates to wreak havoc. Don't be a greater fool. Watchdog on WallStreet.com. 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
2: Hello, Tallahassee. Happy Saturday. Welcome. I'm your host, Bill McKinney. This is Revved Up with Bill McKinney. We're here this Saturday with my friend, Andrew.
3: Hey, Bill. Good afternoon. How are you?
2: Fantastic. Doing short people stuff, buddy.
3: I love it. Love it.
2: Don't bump my head on nothing. So, this is a car show, and we are a car-oriented talk show. Is that fair to say?
3: Absolutely fair to say.
2: Is that what it started out as?
3: Yeah. I mean, kind of.
2: A commercial.
3: It was fun.
2: It was a commercial. Jason, is that what it was? A commercial?
4: That's a good way to classify it.
2: I couldn't get it done in the time frame that y'all were wanting to a lot, so we bought a radio show.
4: Y'all do it good, man.
2: Abracadabra.
4: Yeah.
2: It's like a favorite word these days.
3: It is a good word.
2: So, yeah, that's one of the things. I wanted to talk to our customers and our potential customers that are out there, and I find myself getting frustrated, right? There's a lot to say, but there's a lot of this and that that goes with it, and it seems like I've spent a lifetime trying to parse through the this and that, if you will, and just kind of take it out of the conversation. So that'll bring us into a big part of today's show. I want to talk about dealer fees, electronic filing fees, AI, current positioning, at least within the state of Florida. Is the FTC, is that going all over the nation, or is that just Florida?
3: I think it's everywhere.
2: I would think so. They're federal. That's everywhere, right?
3: Yeah.
2: I feel like we get in our own little state, and we're thinking of what's happening here, and being such close proximity to Georgia, all of a sudden I ask questions. Either way, they're cleaning it up, and I'll just chime my two cents in there. One of the questions I have about dealer fee, and This is the one that caught me off guard. So this past Saturday, I was hanging out with a couple of friends from high school, and one of his neighbors came over, and we're there, we're having a beer, just kind of talking a little bit of smack, and he asked me about the pricing on my vehicles, and he commented about, you know, how aggressive the pricing was, and I'm glad. I want it to be that way. I want the price of it to stand on its own, right? To speak for itself. And he asked me, do you have any fees? And I said, yeah, everything is there. And he goes, I see it. You have a dealer fee on the website at $12.99. I said, it is. And he's like, that's a lot. And I'm like, it is, but it's, you know, should I change it? Should I call it dealer profit fee? Does it matter? And I guess I've kind of come to the point where, like, and it didn't take me long to arrive here, I'm trying to figure out what to do about it. So when the FTC, when they jumped in and they said, hey, you know, no junk fees, no extras. I didn't consider the dealer fee a junk fee when it is disclosed properly. When it's sneaky and you throw it in at the tail end, it is what it is. I always took it as it's the way I operated. And my truck might be $10,000 discount in a $12.99 dealer fee. That dealer fee is very likely the saving grace I have in that deal for me. They'll maybe the only reason why I take the deal.
3: Right.
2: That makes sense.
3: Mm-hmm.
2: But at the end of the day, when I talked to that fella, I realized he didn't see it. He didn't get that. And I think that it occurred to me that if somebody doesn't get that right away, then I'm going to lose, because they're just going to see it as a big dealer fee and not realize that discount's genuine. Like, you know, we talk about we don't put our cars at – we have our first price as MSRP, legit, not a bump, not no jacked up, add something to it. It's literally MSRP, manufacturer suggested retail price, and then we show the discounts. And so I've done it different ways on the website, trying to make it more streamlined, maybe even less confusing. I've taken away – the list price at one point and just had a sale price. And then I found people were confused at what was the starting price. So it's almost like they needed to see that discount from MSRP to know where they were. And this is this funky dance I think that we're in. I think most dealers are trying to get this right. Most dealers are probably going to be thinking a lot like I do, which is once the FTC said, hey, your fee, your price on your website is the price. The only thing you can be adding to that that's mandatory is sales tax and tag. If you have any kind of an internal fee and you add it after the fact, you're in violation. It's very clear cut to me.
3: Right.
2: So what that meant was you have to put, typically dealers would put their price, they'd put all their list and have all their discounts and whatever incentives the vehicle would qualify for, and then you have a sale price. Now that sale price has to be inclusive of your dealer fee and your electronic filing fee. So if that price is $25,000, just a hypothetical round number. If the price is $25,000, I don't think it matters if you have a dealer fee anymore or not. Meaning more concerning for me as the dealer and less than the customer, because customer's going to see the same price whether I have a $1,000 dealer fee or whether I have a $200 dealer fee. The price is $25,000, right?
3: $25,000.
2: But if they perceive it as that, then that is in fact what it is. In my view, I was discounting the car super heavy and putting that out there without ever actually saying, like, this is where I'm at in the car. The rest of it's what I'm giving up. So I was trying to make it more obvious, but I think it's one of those things where it's a disconnect from the public in general. And they didn't see it that way. And that occurred to me talking to that fellow, because he's a friend of my high school friend. So he's going to be nice and cordial to me, because you're supposed to, right?
3: Sure.
2: But I could see on his face he was trying to process that. We talked about it because we're sitting there having beer. I had a captive audience, right? I don't always have a captive audience. So it occurred to me right there. I'm like, well, if I have to explain that to him, I've lost. That means there's a lot of people that go on my website and look, and they see that dealer fee, and maybe they see somebody else's is $249. But the discounts are different, and it's not taken into account in its entirety. So I guess that's where I'm at now. The other part is, I asked old ChatGPT.
3: Old AI guy.
2: Claude, and all of them, the paid ones.
3: Gemini.
2: And I didn't do the Gemini yet.
3: No?
2: No, I'll branch out there. I mean, I already got just two more passwords to keep up with now, right? So they both kind of came back with the same thing, and this one cracked my helm a little bit. And they classified the dealer fee as a junk fee. And I'm learning to talk to the AI and so many things that we do because, you know, I mean, you know me, I can talk. I got a lot of questions.
3: Yeah.
2: It has
3: so,
2: a lot of answers.
3: So does everybody else.
2: But it has answers that are at least in some sort of baked in some sort of fact. Now, that depends who you ask. My brother will tell you AI is not ready for the mass consumption, but his job is one of the ones that's on the line. So that's going to be skewed, right? I always try to remember that. That's my brother. That's his input. I try to think about all that when I'm talking and thinking about my business. So when I dig into it with chat, you know, I'm asking it to rate my store and do this and do that. It rated a store higher than us that I know is a bad boy.
3: Mm-hmm.
2: I know there's a bad boy. They're on that list that the FTC popped out of 97 dealer groups. We're not, because we didn't charge over stickers. So what I'm realizing is, like, I keep talking about COVID and all the stuff that we did. And for me, it's a big deal that we never charged over MSRP. I don't care what the whole rest of the world was losing their mind. We didn't do it. Raptor R's that were $50,000 over, we did not charge it. GT500s that were 10 and 20 over, we didn't charge it. It was sticker. We're not really getting the credit for that in the AI world. Maybe that's something that ship has sailed. Is that fair to say?
3: But
2: what's happening, what's hot right now is the fees. And if the dealer fee is looked at as a junk fee, then we're getting a black eye for something. Maybe I should just remove it. And the price still stays the same. And I'm good with that, because you got questions for me. I know one of them is one that I think everybody's going to be surprised that I am in 100% agreement with the customer. But anyway, I'm getting deep into the conversation, but that's what happened. I just meandered through that conversation back and forth with chat and with AI. And what I realized was the very initial view of it is bad.
3: So the initial view is bad, but from a dealer point, mm-hmm. those fees go on to help pay other things too.
2: Doesn't matter though. Remember, we're in retail. These are the things where, you know, the expression of never be on the wrong side of retail.
3: True.
2: So we're in retail, Bob, and if it says it's bad and it's perceived as bad, then it is in fact bad. Regardless, my intentions were always great, but that's like we run into this all the time. Some of the tough situations that we find ourselves in started with very much the best intentions.
3: Sure.
2: You know, and so for me, that's what it was on the dealer fee. I'm going to discount it $10,000. I'm going to have a $12.99 dealer fee. Anybody's going to pretty much know what's going on there. I'm giving you the car away. That's what I'm making on it. But it's not. Some people catch it that way. It seems that most people don't. And at the end of the day, AI that everybody's going to doesn't see it that way. In fact, there's going to be a lot to be learned with AI, but so I started walking it back trying to get it to rate us, and it rated us on transparency, no add-ons, none of that. Great. We were tops, because the scoring that I saw was a 0 to 100, and we were at 97 until you put the dealer fee. And the reason why we weren't at 100 was the electronic filing fee. And I'll come back to that in a second too. But those are both considered junk fees, dealer and you know, it depends on how you look at it. But at the end of the day, it don't matter. If our customers are going to AI and AI is directing them that way, we're already out, Bubba. So we got to shift. We got to make that change.
3: Right. So if the car is $36,000 MSRP, you're selling it for $25,000 plus your taxes, tags, less rebates, incentives, cash down. Regardless, that's what you're going to pay.
2: Abracadabra.
3: There it is.
2: But you can't have a dealer fee. I think the dealer fee has such a negative connotation that maybe it just pisses people off. And again, my thought was,
3: and it goes back to that,
2: and put it out there. But if the perception is different, then at the end of the day, Bud, my job is to make sure that I curtail what we're doing to serve the perception of the retail public that's driving the policies and decisions that we make.
3: Right, and to the people, they're saying, "Well, wait, there's a hard fee right here." Why?
2: I thought that made it. I thought if you looked at it, you saw a big old discount, uh-huh. you would see that. My point is, I can get you to see it in a very short time of a conversation, but I don't really have that time with everybody. With the masses, I don't. Most people are taking a peek and they're splitting. So big stuff, hot topic, dealer fees, AI, transparency, junk fees. We are one of your great local dealers that did not make that nasty list for the FTC, and we're continually trying to prove it. So we're going to come back and keep talking about it, folks. You hear the music playing. Time for the commercials. We'll see y'all in just a few.
1: 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Revved Up with Bill McKinney. We'll be right back after this short break.
5: This is meteorologist Paul Frombly with your Real Talk 93.3 weather update. A heat advisory begins at 11 a.m. tomorrow. An extreme heat watch begins at 11 a.m. Tuesday. Chance of thunderstorms this afternoon. Otherwise, sunshine mixed with clouds at times. High temperatures reach up to 96. Northwesterly winds 8 to 15 miles per hour. 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
2: Hello, hello. Welcome back, Tallahassee. Happy Saturday. Thanks for loaning us your ears for just a little bit there on the first segment. We are back for round two. We're going to keep the conversation going because at the end of the day, really nothing else matters but what the consumer says.
3: Yeah, perception's everything, isn't it?
2: Being on the right side of retail is always a winning formula. Before we carry on, I don't want to derail the thought. We talk a lot about folks that traded up, traded down, traded all around during COVID. Some paid overpricing elsewhere but got overpricing on their trade-in, so the net effect maybe have been zero. Some didn't. Some held on to it and paid. And a lot of the conversation is negative equity, negative equity. That's what I hear coming from the guys, is there's a lot of negative equity out there. It's really just one cure for negative equity is to write a check, Ola, right?
3: Yeah, you write a check.
2: Pay the difference. The other one, and I'm no Clark Howard, I can help you make money, but I'm terrible about saving it. I'm excellent at spending it.
3: Pretty good?
2: Yeah, which is why I always look for the deals. So 0% is a real thing. If we're not writing a check, when I talk about, you know, I am my customer, I've gone through every bit of it. I've overextended myself. I've had things that have been going on amazing in life, and then all of a sudden, not so much so, and you got to shift, you got to make adjustments. 0% is a great way to right a lot of wrongs. It's short term.
10: Yeah.
2: That's also a great way to right a lot of wrongs. I don't want to date myself, but I mean, everybody that I know finances a car for 72 months, 75, 84. You know, 84 seems to be even more and more of a discussion these days. And I get concerned because I know that that has a diminished effect on their tradability in the future. And so, you know, when I talk about the 36 months, I financed something recently and it was a lot more expensive on the monthly basis to do it for 36 months.
3: But what was the interest?
2: 0%. And it's a lot closer to being mine than being mine in the banks. And that's something real. And I guess what I came up with was I made a sacrifice elsewhere in order to pay the additional for that to keep myself in this situation because it's curricular. It's a tractor. Most people are like, I bought a motorcycle or a boat. I bought a tractor.
3: It's a pretty fun toy, though.
2: It is. It's got AC. A lot of problems get solved out there in the silence of a low diesel hum. But my point is, it's the same thing that exists on a car. And I think it was zero for 36 months on that equipment as well. And the same thing exists on a car. If you can find a way at all, and I know people can have a different view on it. The car dealer's trying to tell me to pay more on a monthly payment. I'm trying to tell you, if you can find a way to get the 0% for 36 months, in a very short time, it changes a lot about what you can do next. And so that's something that's very important to us at Tallahassee Ford, is making sure that we're not just selling you a car today. I want to sell you a car when you're ready. I want you to feel good enough about what happened so that you recommend us. I mean, you can't ask for a referral when it's a crappy situation, right?
3: No.
2: You ever ask some salespeople one time, hey, tell me how you asked for a referral. I'm curious. Go ahead. Go. It's so easy. When you do it right, it's easy. Hey, Andrew, you said you had a good time.
3: I did.
2: Were you lying?
3: No.
2: You sure?
3: Positive.
2: You wouldn't hurt my feelings? I'm short. It's okay. I got thick skin.
3: No, but everything's fine. The pastry was good.
2: It is. So the reason why I ask you that is when it comes time to ask for a referral, I only want one if I earn one, and I want one that you think you'd feel comfortable recommending the same experience that you got. That's the reality of it. You don't have to really work for referrals when you've earned it.
3: That's
2: how I was. I didn't know crap about selling. I was still not taking a formal sales class. I knew people.
3: But don't you feel better when you go and write that review for someone that deserves it?
2: I would if I did that, but I'm also that person that's terrible about writing the reviews, both good or bad.
3: But I mean, it would feel good, like if you were in sales and
2: it's a chore, Andrew. I'm not going to lie. I'm going to tell you all my customers, it's a chore. It's a task. I got to log in, which means I got to come up with another password just so I can say something. I'm going to text you. Can't you just screenshot this and post it? So anyway, that was a lot of conversation coming back to it. 0% fixes a lot of things when it comes to negative equity on your vehicle. You're paying directly towards principal. It costs more, but I can tell you how else I felt when I did that. I felt good when I realized I got myself to the point of fixing the negative equity.
3: But it's also a sense of accomplishment. You're hitting this thing so fast. Let's say 36 months. You're that much closer to being a lot more debt-free.
2: I'm never going to be debt-free.
3: Not you. I'm just saying,
2: me. Most of us are. You're not going to be debt-free.
3: We're not going to be debt-free.
2: Are you close?
3: No.
2: Let's go buy some stuff, Drew.
3: No.
2: Come on, let me help you make some bad decisions.
3: I've already made.
2: You got good credit?
3: No.
2: Huh? You got a 0% credit card?
3: No.
2: Let's do a little swipey, swipey, tappy, tappy. I'm sure I'm never going to be debt-free. I think most of the folks around me are not going to be debt-free, but managing it is important.
3: That's my point.
2: And that's also lends to probably every part of the radio show that I think I'll ever do is a good, engaging conversation mm-hmm. with a professional of your choosing. You come into the dealership, you get to choose who's helping you. If it doesn't feel right, you don't have to stay with that person, and they should not get their feelings hurt. Believe it or not, and that's something I'll say to folks, you can come in not be having a good experience with that salesperson that you're with. You can request to be put with another salesperson so that you're not inconvenienced, have to start over elsewhere. And the idea is that nobody is upset about it, because when you stay in a continued mode of growth and development, that conversation becomes, hey, did we not fit what the customer was looking for? Or do I look like somebody they don't like? Because the reality is perception is reality. And if I look like somebody they had an issue with, I'm out. It's, what is it, 3 seconds is when the opinion is formed? It's already over. So that's a disservice to the salesperson and the customer to make people stay together that aren't clicking.
3: That brings up a great question. Like, is the customer always right?
2: Well, I got a lot on that, and it was cold. So I put that one out on the social media, and it was pretty cold in the beginning. And I thought that it might be. You know why?
3: Why?
2: I'm going to tell a story.
3: I love Bill's story time.
2: Come on. Story time. So it was a Volkswagen meeting probably 7 or 8 years ago in Chattanooga.
3: Tennessee. Which,
2: yes. For those that don't know, Volkswagen pretty much is Chattanooga. They've got the factories, plants, all that stuff up there. That's their spot. So I go up for the meeting, and it was a meeting about some of the new stuff that was going to come up, that kind of the one where they take your phone and you got to put it in a little tinfoil case and then they lock it in a locker.
3: Can't touch it.
2: But the case cracks me up. Maybe it's my age. It reminded me of the old ones, like when your grandma smoked. Did your grandma smoke? Where yeah. it, like, snipped on the front? That's what I remember about it.
3: Had a lighter pouch on the side.
2: I didn't see that. I looked. I'm like, did they recycle these from, like, 78? I give it to them. I go in. I sit down. And it was a good meeting about a lot of things that didn't happen in the Volkswagen world. But one of the things that was really good, and I feel terrible. I don't remember the gentleman's name. I only saw him speak once. He was one of the engineers for Volkswagen. He got on stage, and he was talking about kind of the consumer attitude. And it wasn't the car consumer. This is pre-COVID. And COVID, I do think, put a little bit of heat on this. It put some steam on it because people's resources, they contracted. So mm-hmm. all they had was online, right? So what he said was he went to Home Depot the week prior. He went to the pickup line where you just park your car and they bring it out to you. He got it, and then he went home and realized it was the wrong thing, and he was furious. And he said, man, I called. I lost my temper. The end result, he goes, I would hate to have someone sit me down and play that recorded call, because I'm sure it was. I posted that on the social media. Yes, all calls are recorded these days. They're going to tell you what they are. Mm-hmm. You got to listen, but they are. Any company that's trying to develop is trying to learn from it, and you don't want to hear it secondhand. Anyway, what he came up with was he was embarrassed in the way that he reacted, because the end result was he literally lived behind it. It inconvenienced him by about 5 or 10 minutes. And he said, I didn't give 5 or 10 minutes worth of bad attitude. And that was kind of him realizing to himself that he had to check it a little bit. We're dealing with people. We're dealing with things that are changing. And absolutely, they were wrong, but it's not the end of the world. And how you handle it does matter, because you're going to go there again in the future. And as hard as it is to get employees, you might be seeing them again.
3: Yeah.
2: So that made me think a lot about how do I get, and I think I'm pretty flexible. You know me. Mm-hmm. I think I'm super flexible right up until I'm not. And that's the part that I want. That's the part that I just want to work with. Like, we're second, third, and fourth gear. You know what I mean? Yeah, but everything's cool. No, everything is not okay. It's not going to be good. And on and on and on and on. So that was something that I took to heart. And I take that into consideration with that question of, is the customer always right? So there's a lot of comments. The one fellow on there that said, I clearly don't know where it originated from. No, please follow me so you will know that I am quite uneducated and just in the car business. I've got a great sense of humor. I'm short. But no, I don't know where it originated from. What I know is I tried to follow it for what seems like a lifetime and take care of my customers to the best of my ability. But what I've begun to realize is we've got to be very cautious that the price we're paying is not a price that other people are paying and keep causing us to stay in that cycle. Does that make sense?
3: Right. Like in car insurance.
2: Wait, what, it's a racket?
3: Well, you get into it, right? Do you ever go and check your car insurance every 6 months, 12 years, 12 months? Is there a better deal out there? Or are you just happy with the agent?
2: Listen, when you are happy with the person, I think by and large that there's no reason to go elsewhere. Mm. So a fella asked me that on one of the forums also on there, and asked me how did I feel about the online brokerage services and things of that nature. We're familiar with them. I have friends that are brokers in Miami.
3: Right.
2: So it's a bit conflicting from the dealer side, right? Because it's somebody that's getting into your business some way or another, whether it's directly to your customer or whether it's through a salesperson that they find a way. They're doing their thing. Anytime you put someone between the dealer and the customer, my very first concern is privacy issues because of all the privacy data. I mean, in the dealership world, it's, you know, us and probably the medical offices and banks. I mean, we have it all, driver's license, social security. Some have driver's license, some have social security number, some have address. We have all of it. So that's my first concern there, is who's looking at it the way we do. Because at the end of the day, if we're the selling dealer, we're the one that's got to answer the formal questions for
3: it. That's right.
2: So I hear the music brewing in the background. We've got to take a little break. We're going to come back and we're going to keep talking about it. All good stuff. It means the car world is evolving, and I'm dang sure not going to be afraid of it, but I'm going to continue to rely on my customers guiding me to do it. We'll see you guys back in just a minute.
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3: All right, partner. Keep on rolling, baby. You know what time it is.
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0: Good morning and welcome to Tallahassee to the Final Score. Jim McNeil here with George Mays. How's it going, brother?
1: I'm doing pretty good. How are you, Jim Mack?
0: Oh, I'm doing fine. In the middle of workouts at with my McClay Middle School football team. Of Coach Mike Rodriguez is going to be helping us out.
2: I'll be out there. I'll come to the games.
0: Yeah, we're having a lot of fun. We got a roster. Probably, when all said and done, I think we'll probably have about 30 young men, 5th, 6th, 7th, and 8th graders. So, some notable names, though. You remember Dortch, J.D. Dortch, or that's the son's name, but his dad played quarterback at Childs.
2: Oh, yeah.
0: Yeah, Chayton McNeil, whose grandfather, I believe, is one of the McNeils that owns the plumbing company.
2: Yeah, that's Chase's son, I believe.
0: Yeah, Chase's son. Yeah. So, got some good kids out there. Got some boys that are playing baseball that are going to have to take some time off before the season starts, but all in all, I think we'll have some athletes and a little 7-game schedule. We'll face North Florida Christian and Holy Comforter, face them, and FAMU High, and then Franklin County, which ought to be interesting.
2: That'll be fun. It's if everything else goes to hell, so to speak, just teach them the over gap backside.
0: Well, it's all about zone blocking now, which is thank God I'm not having to coach the offensive line. So Mike's going to handle the offense. I'll take the defense, and we'll see where everything lands. But it's been a few years since we've been on the field, but we're looking forward to it.
2: Yeah, and, we're aging ourselves, but you were our head coach back in the day.
0: Golly.
2: And your dad before that, remember?
0: Yeah, I remember that. That's a long time ago.
2: Yeah.
0: Hey, wanted to jump into a little basketball talk. You know, LeBron James has never simply signed somewhere, GA. In 2010, he joined the Miami Heat because Dwayne Wade was already in place. And then they went out and the Heat acquired Chris Bosh. In 2014, he went back to Cleveland to join Kyrie Irving. With the understanding that the first overall pick was going to get flipped for Kevin Love. And then in 2018, he signed with the Lakers, knowing that year one was a bridge to a blockbuster. The next summer, Anthony Davis arrived. Well, now here he is again, a free agent, and he's taking his time in determining just exactly where he's going to land. A lot of talk about Cleveland. There's been talk about Philadelphia. There's been talk about going back to Miami. Your thoughts on LeBron, is he worth signing? Does he still have a little bit in the tank? And if so, where should he land?
2: My guess is he'll go back to where it all started, Cleveland. Of course, that's where he's from, Ohio. I think that, he's going to wait, and they're going to drag this thing out. But all he needs to play is, I think, one more season, and he'll be the longest tenured NBA player in history, which is a big deal in itself. But he'll... I imagine he'll go back to Cleveland. Right now, the betting markets are saying Philly. And so, I can't imagine him playing after this, what would be his 25th season. But it'd be great. If he signs, whoever he signs with, their home games are going to be sold out. If it's his farewell tour, every arena is going to be sold out, and Nike's going to have a fit with it, and ESPN, and it's hard to think that guy started playing a quarter century ago.
0: Oh, I know. He's been in the league forever.
2: And he's made himself a multi-billionaire.
0: Yeah. Well, one of the things that I understand is that they are going to create a series based on his final season, which will most likely be this year, similar to what they did with Michael Jordan and the Bulls throughout his tenure. So that could bring a lot of issues for a team wanting to sign because of all of the spotlight that's going to be shined on LeBron every day, in and out of practice, following the team. It just is a headache for some that in the foreseeable future people wouldn't want to be involved with that.
2: Yeah, and I can tell you who the person that would not want to be involved with all that the most is the head coach.
0: Yeah.
2: That's like a thorn in the thumb, it's a problem. But it's going to happen.
0: Yeah.
2: I can promise you if the coach will be overruled or fired.
0: Well, camp is right around the corner. I mean,
2: Believe it or not, it
0: typically starts sometime in, I believe, September. They start playing games October, November. So it's going to be interesting because here we are sitting in the middle of July, or July is almost over, And the popular theory around the league is that LeBron has been slow playing this decision to see if any of the potential teams that he could land on would be willing to bring in either Kyrie Irving or Anthony Davis to play alongside him. If a team proved capable of acquiring one of these championship teammates, sources say it might sway him in that direction, but nobody's been able or willing to do that as of right now.
2: Well, and you know, those two guys, they're not young bucks anymore.
0: No.
2: And they would take up a hell of a lot of space on your salary cap. Not to mention, LeBron's not going to play for league minimum. He's going to demand, and I'd imagine he's going to want to try to sign a 3-year contract, too, at least. And then, the logistics of that for a general manager and a salary cap guy is a nightmare.
0: Right.
2: Be honest, LeBron's not he's not a young buck either. I mean, it's not like this is a guy that, was playing 15 years ago or even 5 years ago.
0: Right.
2: I mean, time is undefeated.
0: Well, one of the problems, too, is that he came into the league as really a power forward, and he's kind of transitioned over to being a point guard.
2: Yep.
0: More of a passer and a playmaker than he is a scorer. And most of the teams that are on his list where he would like to go and finish his career, they already have a point guard.
2: They do, and a lot of them are a lot younger than him.
0: Oh, absolutely.
2: And, I mean, you got to say, the elephant in the room, he's at least two-thirds of the league point guards are better than him. They're younger than him.
0: No, definitely younger. I mean,
2: yeah.
0: You think about Philadelphia, they've got Tyrese Maxey out in Golden State, Stephen Curry.
2: Yeah.
0: The team that just wanted all the New York Knicks, they've got Jalen Brunson.
2: And that guy's,
0: he's unbelievable.
2: Unbelievable.
0: Yeah.
2: And it's just, there was talk about him going to the Knicks, but the Knicks shut that down pretty fast.
0: Yeah.
2: They don't need him. They don't want him.
0: Minnesota, they've got one of the balls, LaMelo Ball is there. Miami could use an upgrade at their point guard position, but there's no real theoretical salary match when you talk about the $39.5 million deal that they have to make, because it's probably going to force them to let go of Andrew Wiggins, and they don't want to part with him because he's one of their best.
2: Yeah, and that's Mitch Wiggins' son that played at Florida State.
0: Absolutely.
2: And we remember him.
0: So that really leaves really Cleveland when you think about it.
2: Exactly. That's where I'm thinking it's going to end up.
0: Yeah, James Harden, he's sitting in free agency, kind of waiting back to see what's going to happen with LeBron.
2: The beard's still around.
0: The beard is still around. So we'll just have to wait and see. But interesting summer. It's got to be a team with a plan, G.A.
2: Yeah, and all in all, when you throw everything into the mix, of everything comes up with, with Cleveland Cavaliers.
0: Right.
2: When you step back.
0: Now, LeBron and Harden together, do you see that as a match or a mismatch in terms of playing together? That's a big question.
2: Yeah, that is a big question. And I think that Harden, especially if it's going to be one season, he'd step back and let him have the glory, so to speak. But, I don't know. They say those two get along pretty good, but you never know what goes on. I mean, we see at least once a week about a fight going on in some major league clubhouse, be it baseball, football, basketball, whatever. I mean, these guys, it's not like how your high school and most of your college clubhouses, locker rooms go.
0: Yeah, well, I think the Cavaliers are happy with James Harden, and swapping Harden for Kyrie Irving just doesn't seem like a match.
2: Well,
0: another team in the mix has been the Mavericks. They've talked about, possibly bringing in LeBron. But again, they've got a new coach, Dusty May.
2: Yeah,
0: you covered that. He left Michigan to go down and take
2: That'd be a cool fit. That'd be a cool.
0: Yeah, but, pairing Irving with Cooper Flagg, who is, one of the top players out of Duke, I just don't know. That'd be tough.
2: Well, and that's one of the reasons Dusty May took the job. He said basically was Cooper Flagg. He thought he was a once-in-a-generation Larry Bird-type guy. And he said the other thing was because of the NIL and how it's off the tracks and going crazy.
0: Yeah. Well, we'll have to wait and see. The Mavericks potentially could be the place where he lands if they could get Irving to come in. And it'd be fun to watch him play for Dusty May.
2: Oh, absolutely.
0: So, hey, we're going to run to a break when we come back. 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
3: This is meteorologist Paul Frombly with your Real Talk 93.3 weather update. A heat advisory begins at 11 a.m. tomorrow. An extreme heat watch begins at 11 a.m. Tuesday. Chance of thunderstorms this afternoon. Otherwise, sunshine mixed with clouds at times. High temperatures reach up to 96. Northwesterly winds 8 to 15 miles per hour. 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
1: Hey, we're back, GA. Wanted to get into, SEC Media Days taking place, and there is still a lot of conversation about whether or not the SEC intends to execute a full-fledged breakaway from the NCAA umbrella to remove itself from the college football playoff and the NCAA championships to only play itself in the regular season, hold its own postseason tournament, and then if another league's champion wants to duel, play them in a neutral site game deemed as the new national championship. Do you see this as a reality?
2: Absolutely. Absolutely, because the money and the SEC and the Big Ten are the two dogs in the room. And that's all it's going to take is the Big Ten jump in on this. And if the SEC keeps pushing it, you remember the Big Ten was going, oh, no, we're not interested. And I can guarantee you somebody with a financial background got with the commissioner of the Big 12 or Big Ten and said, hey, look at what this would do. We don't need these guys, you know. And I think it's going to happen. And Kirby Smart was the one talking about it. Now you got Sarkisian from Texas on it. Lane Kiffin's, chiming in like the Chihuahua he is. And I think it'll happen sooner than later. And if that happens, then the NCAA officially folds, which should have happened decades ago, Jimmy Mack.
1: Yeah, well, it's been the hot topic at the SEC meetings, which are being held down in Tampa, of all places.
2: I know. It's usually over in Fort Walton Beach or, over that area.
1: Yeah, I guess, the powers to be wanted a different scene, or maybe something was going on in Destin. Maybe they could predict that Bertha was going to be there and they couldn't get out and get their son.
2: Yeah.
1: So who knows? But, it's not only a conversation that's being had between the journalists that are covering the SEC Media Days and the commissioner, which we'll get to in just a minute, but it's also a topic amongst the head football coaches because there's ongoing negotiations over a congressional bill to regulate college athletics and perhaps even more notable, the SEC potential plans without revised federal legislation to operate within its own silo, a conference-led governance model that caused a stir across the country. So Sankey says, and I'm talking about the commissioner of the SEC, says, hey, there's no way. He's thrown cold water on this. But it doesn't mean that the SEC isn't exploring some type of self-governing model to create and then enforce its own rules related to eligibility.
2: I can tell you this. He's not the guy that they'll get the vote from the coaches, and if they want to do it, then he's going to change his mind. Otherwise, he might be on the outside looking in for a new job because this just didn't happen, organically. This has been talked about, and it's been talked about within the coaches because the coaches of the SEC are really mad about, it used to be all you'd get four or five of them then, playing for the playoffs, or you'd get two SEC schools in the championship game, and with NIL stuff, you're getting all the other schools involved. So they're trying to protect their dominance, and they're the big guy on the block still. And the Big Ten's right there with them. So I think this thing's gonna. I think

0: it's going to grow. And Lord knows if the Big Ten got involved and then, say, the ACC, you know.
1: Well, what's interesting is that Sankey right now is saying that that is not his preferred direction for the Southeastern Conference, and they are the lead dog, no doubt. I mean, they in the that conference along with the Big Ten. What he is saying is that he prefers a congressional bill, and as we know, lawmakers and staff members are up in Washington, D.C., and they're continuing to try to go over these negotiations and revisions to the Protect College Sports Act, which was introduced, I believe, by Ted Cruz. Senator Ted Cruz, yeah. And Eric Schmidt.
0: And Ron DeSantis is part of that, and he brought on Urban Meyer as a consultant with all that. And the first thing they got to do is they got to make a level. I mean, you could have, theoretically, 50 different models for 50 different states that Texas can play under, Alabama can play under a different set of rules, Florida. They got to put a uniform where it applies to every state, every school in the NCAA. And then they got to put some guardrails and some speed limits up. You know, that you got to, I mean, you get $20 or $30 million a year, and then you divvy it up like you want to. I mean, they just released the highest paid guys NIL this week, and the cat that was at Duke, the quarterback, Mensa, I believe, is $6.5 million a year, and I mean, that's crazy.
1: Yeah.
0: And Duke was paying him $8 million over 2 years. So, again, it's just created such a dumpster fire. And anybody that says they couldn't see this coming, you know, when it first came up a couple of years ago, is either really stupid or a
1: Absolutely.
0: Liar.
1: Yeah. Well, Big Ten Commissioner Tony Petitti has been in Washington this week, you know, working with the co-authors of this particular bill that we just mentioned a minute ago. That is the bill that the Protect College Sports Act. Brett Yormark, who's the commissioner of the Big 12, he participated by phone. Greg Sankey participated by phone, and I think Jim Phillips from the ACC was also in Washington. So they've got the big four conferences and their commissioners actively involved, and the latest discussions have been centered mainly on the changes to the revenue share cap. And lawmakers are discussing the creation of a separate retention pool of money, $25 million in addition to the $21.3 million that schools can use for the sole purpose of retaining athletes on their rosters.
0: An additional, because one of the problems is for college coaches, they've got a roster that's one season long. They don't have any continuity. They don't have any guarantee. And that's why you see coaches like Dusty May getting out of college basketball. They have no control over it. And something, the other thing with that, Jimmy Matt, would be making them sign a making the players sign a contract that they can't leave or they won't leave. And making it, you know, legally binding and enforceable. Now, which you saw at Duke, their quarterback had a 2-year contract, which was smart by Duke, $8 million, $4 million a year. Well, he broke that, and he went to Miami for $6.5 million a year. Not only did Duke sued, they got their you know, their $4 million back. They got some punitive money back too. And so it cost Miami more than $6.5 million, around $10 or $11 million, you know, maybe $12 with lawyer's fees to get him in.
1: Well, it's interesting because you and I have covered the fact that going back, everybody knows about FSU's trying to make an effort to get into the Big Ten, and we now see why, because of the money that the TV networks are paying. What this being put in place, the potential of having a cap you know, I think it's a good thing, and I think most of the commissioners would probably agree. But when you go back to a story that we covered maybe a couple weeks ago, where Ohio State had committed $500 million just to their athletic or their football budget,
0: yeah,
1: that blows these numbers out of the water.
0: Oh yeah, and see, they're getting it, I guess, while they can, before it's regulated even more. But, you know, a lot of people were talking about going back to FSU and the Big Ten. Oh, it doesn't make sense. Doesn't make sense logistically. Well, California and Stanford are part of the ACC now, aren't they? I mean,
1: Exactly.
0: So that goes out the window.
1: Yeah. Yeah. How about Lane Kiffin? Wanted to switch. You mentioned him a minute ago.
0: Yeah.
1: You know, he's gone on and has done away with all of his social media sites.
0: I don't think that had anything to do with him. I think that was more like the athletic director at LSU and maybe even the school president. Because
1: you mean basically telling him he had to get rid of him?
0: Yeah, because a lot of times.
1: Well, he says it's because his son challenged him to do so.
0: Could be, because his son probably got tired of looking at his dad with co-eds that are younger than he is.
1: Right.
0: I mean, on all of his social media posts, he's up there with co-eds that you're like, and the look on his face.
1: Well, I'm going to miss it because you think about some of the spicy things that he has said.
0: Yeah.
1: And has, you know, gotten into the, I guess the brains of various football coaches, including Nick Saban. I mean, when he's come out and said some stuff.
0: He's so good. Can you imagine what Steve Spurrier would have done with social media? He's a younger Steve Spurrier with you know, social media. And you never want to shut those guys up. I mean, that's part of the entertainment, you know, the brashness and the, I mean, I don't know. I think that was a mistake.
1: Yeah, well, he said he deleted all social media apps from his phone, initially doing so as a challenge from his son, Knox. But like so many who have distanced themselves from social media, Kiffin realized that he liked being more offline than online. So we'll see how long that lasts.
0: It's a drug.
1: Yeah, we're up against a break. We're going to run, pay some bills, and we'll be back in just a minute. Stay with us right here on 93.3 FM.
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3: Hey, Jeff, what's up, buddy?
4: I was just thinking. They never tell you that when you grow up, one of the things that you'll miss are the games that you created with your friends in the neighborhood.
3: Oh, good days.
4: So I would have my buddy come over, and then we'd make up these games that were kind of like a hodgepodge of every game that you've ever played.
3: Kind of like the bikes we built.
4: Correct, yes. And it's a grand experiment. In the beginning, nobody knows how to play the game, and you argue about what the rules are going to be. And in the end, everybody knows how to play the game. By the end of that summer, you know the rules, the neighborhood know the rules, and you play that game like it's the greatest game ever played.
3: But they still try to break the rules, right?
4: Oh, if you ain't cheating, you ain't trying. But at the end, Eddie, you're never going to play it again, and you'll think about it the rest of your life.
3: And the best game you ever played was that game.
4: Never been a better one.
3: Hey, you want to have a Gordo Smash, Jeff?
4: I do. I'd like that.
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1: GA, I wanted to get your thoughts on Pete Golding. You know, he's the coach that took over Ole Miss's program when Lane Kiffin left suddenly for LSU prior to the national championship run by Ole Miss last year. Golding is one of the one of those kind of football coaches that can terrify a PR professional, but can exit a press conference to a round of applause from reporters simply by just being himself. He's kind of like a Dabo Sweeney, but I think a little rougher around the edges, without the biblical content or intentions that you hear from Dabo. And he's kind of been in the headlights because of the issue between him and Dabo with tampering.
2: Yeah, and he's
3: news this hour for
2: not afraid to say what he's thinking. And it's funny you mention it, because he just mentions this week at their meetings that there's no ill will or bad blood between him and Lane Kiffin.
4: His office says he'll attend funeral services for late Senator Lindsey Graham, a longtime friend of Israel.
2: When he says that, I think he's not telling the truth. I think there's a lot of bad blood between him and I think especially Dabo with the things that's going on. And he's doing what all the other coaches are doing, and Dabo's not.
5: According to the US,
2: and you see that Clemson finished 7-6 last year, and they're not really big in the NIL. They're as big as they want to be, which isn't good enough. So I think there's still a lot of bad blood under that bridge.
1: Dabo, by France, he's just unwilling to change. He's a throwback.
2: He's caught in between.
1: Yeah,
2: he's caught between the Bowden era and now, and he's kind of frozen,
6: a federal indictment.
2: And I don't think he's going to change. I think you'll see him retire.
6: In a rail yard shipping container.
2: God knows he's got enough money. He's got two national championships, 15? ACC, I don't know how many ACC championships, but
6: said the migrants were from
2: not that many. But
6: Mexico,
2: I just don't think he's going to do it. I don't think he's
6: the web
2: comfortable doing it.
6: And was the
2: if nothing else, he is kind of a guy of principle.
6: And life in prison. John Scott reporting.
2: That'd be an interesting if that job came open. I don't think they'll fire him, but I think eventually he'll say enough's enough.
1: That'd be. I think he ends up leaving like Saban.
2: I do too.
1: Stepping away from it. And you think about Pete Golding. He's one of these guys that just tells it like it is.
2: Yeah.
1: And he was quoted to saying, hey, let's not act like recruiting in college football for the last 100 years is the most moral thing that's ever existed,
7: you may know,
1: which it isn't. We all know the guys were paid in the back room.
2: Oh, well, that's just it. It's now
1: legal.
2: And what SMU got put on the death penalty for a lot less than what they're doing now. And SMU was a great program. They're good now. But I was thinking about that the other day. They literally wanted to do away where they couldn't play football ever again. They were going to burn the crops and then put salt in soil,
7: When you call,
2: and for a while there they did. But now,
7: government debt has exploded to nearly
2: basically their whole program was ruined by, two players and two running backs.
7: And with precious metals,
2: it's just looking at the archaic attitude back then. And it was some Texas A&M boosters that turned them all in, and it's crazy the difference between, and it wasn't that long ago.
3: State lawmaker and lawyer Troy Jackson has
2: but now the money's coming in the front door instead of the back door in the back pocket.
1: How do you think Bobby Bowden would have handled NIL and the payment of players?
2: He would. His attitude was, now this is what he did say. They should give the players a stipend. And he said if a booster wants to give a player a car, that's nobody's business. But he said we do not. They ought to have. He said the university needs to provide nice clothing for these young men to dress when they travel. And we need to give them more than the food. We need to give them enough of a stipend to where they don't have to work, and then they won't take money from boosters illegally. And that got him a lot of coaches said, no, we can't do that.
3: say and you're having
2: he said, breaking well, this going on is just y'all refuse to shine a light on it.
1: Yeah.
2: But I don't think this day and age of this.
3: Explain why left no. relatives well, are cutting ties you know, with conservatives.
1: You got to like parents. The fact that a coach like Pete Golding advice is willing to lift the veil
2: oh, yeah.
1: off of what reality is and create a conversation without any fluff and actually talk about the fact that this is what's going on because tampering is happening. It's happening everywhere. I mean, Ole Miss, I'm sure, has been tampered with. I'm sure Lane Kiffin was picking up the phone and
2: absolutely
1: calling athletes that he had coached there for the last 4 or 5 years.
2: And that's one of the things that, you know, coaches are talking about is they have, you know, a number four wide receiver, you know, or a fifth defensive lineman that assistant coaches from other teams during warm-ups in games are coming up and saying, hey, you're not going to play there, you know, but you'd be starting over here. So, you know, I'm just putting in your ear. And this actually going on. And, you know, as it is, everybody's doing it. So, and I think only a handful of coaches may have come out and said it. And that's going to be part of the thing with the legislation is, you know, you can't contact our players during the season. Now, they're going to have to lift it during the, you know, the period of transferring because otherwise. But these guys know what schools and coaches are interested in them way before the portal opens.
1: Yeah.
2: You know, and literally it's being done during, you know, pregame warm-ups, literally. And, you know, head coaches are looking over there and saying, hey, go get that jackass out of his ear, you know.
1: Let's go back to Coach Bowden for a minute and that national championship team that beat Virginia Tech in the Sugar Bowl. Think about all the talent that we had on that team, and after winning that game, who potentially might have left, who would have stayed. It makes for interesting conversation.
2: Oh.
1: When you think about Corey Simon, Peter
2: yeah.
1: Boulware, Peter Warwick.
2: Chris Winkie.
1: Yeah.
2: You know, I mean, it just...
1: Was Warwick done there? No, he was earlier.
2: Yeah, he was earlier. There just wasn't enough money to go. And think about Jimbo Fisher's team with that defense. The
1: yeah.
2: year, and Jameis Winston, the year of the national championship, 2013. I mean, I think they set an NCAA record for points scored and points allowed. 11 players from that squad. Got drafted in the NFL and played
1: yeah.
2: and made teams. And, of course, you know, and all they got to do, the players got to do is step off campus and they got their own cell phones. And legally, you know, they hadn't done anything wrong.
1: Right.
2: So,
1: well, it's just something to keep an eye on. We'll see how long Dabo lasts up in Clemson. You know,
2: if he has a big season and somehow can get in the ACC championship game and win it, then he's going to retire. And if he goes 6-7 or 7-6 again, he might retire too. I don't think there's any middle of the road there. It depends on how many years he has on his contract too. I mean, it's hard to walk away from $11 million a year.
1: You know, I happened to listen to some of the ACC media days and watch a little bit of it. I think the one coach that I caught during his interview was Bill Belichick.
2: I missed that.
1: Yeah.
5: Enjoy hearing about it.
1: He seemed to have a different rapport,
5: but it's hot here
1: with the ACC reporters that were covering and doing this particular interview versus how he handled the NFL media.
5: That is coming up.
1: I think just given the fact that you've got to be more friendly to the media here because they're you know following your program, and he hasn't built that success at North Carolina yet. Now maybe that changes if he goes out and wins a national championship. He goes back to being an ass. But he was very open with you know his roster and talking about where his program is and his quarterbacks and his wide receivers and interesting.
2: I heard that. I heard that he was like it was like where's Belichick and what who is this guy? I heard it was kind of like that.
1: Yeah.
2: And I think it's two things. One, I think it's the pressure's not there. 52% of you said cash. He knows he's not going to win national championship, and he's making $10 million a year. And I don't know if they tore up the agreement, but it is when he leaves, he's got it in the contract that his son gets the head coaching job. So he's just collecting free money, so to speak.
1: You see him going back in the NFL?
2: No,
1: no, too old.
2: Well, too old, and I don't think any GM would want to put up with his, his shenanigans, and an owner, I don't think, would want to do that. And, I mean, him and Robert Kraft got along really well, but there the last couple of years, Kraft finally said, look, the team's going the wrong direction. And,
3: what do you book first when you're planning your travels?
2: It was uncomfortable.
1: Yeah, well, last year was the year if he was going to make a jump, because there were, and there probably will be in 2027 as well, a lot of openings, but in 2026 there were.
2: Yeah.
1: You talk about the Falcons, you talk about the Browns, you talk about the Ravens, you talk about the Steelers, all made coaching changes.
2: And he only needs a few more wins to pass Don Shula.
1: Yeah. Hey, when we come back, got a story we want to cover with you about Johnny Manziel and Bob Menery. We'll let you know about that when we come back from break. Stay with us.
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1: Hey, GA, Bob Menery is somebody that you and I both follow.
2: Oh, yeah.
1: He is a social media influencer that takes sports clips, and then he does his own thing with them, and they're hilarious. If you haven't seen it, just Google Bob Menery, and he'll make you laugh.
2: Oh, yeah.
1: But I don't know if he and Johnny Manziel got sideways based on something that Menery
2: had to.
1: Maybe he said something about Manziel, but I didn't even know this. But back in May, they actually got in the ring and had an MMA fight. Now, it wasn't a professional fight, so there were certain things they couldn't do in terms of the way they interacted with each other. Like, no elbows could be thrown or knees while they were on the ground. But in terms of fist flying and kicks while they were standing up, it took place. And who do you think won?
2: To be honest with you, I didn't know about this till right now, till you and I.
1: I didn't know about it until this week as it came across social media. Media sites that I was looking at.
2: Well, I would have taken Manziel just simply because of the athletic background. But, I mean, just now in between segments and off air, you showed me that, and then I got tickled.
1: Well, the fight was promoted by streamer Aiden Ross, Brand Risk Promotions, and it took place in the UFC Apex out in Las Vegas. And Manziel dominated the match, landing kicks to the body, scoring a takedown, and ultimately raining down some hammer fists from a full mount position. And that's when the referee waved it off, although Bob Menery was not too happy about it being called. He got his mouthpiece knocked out twice, and the referee actually put it back in as Manziel was mounted on him on top. And then as soon as he got his mouthpiece back in, Manziel went back to just, pumping him in the head with hammer fist.
2: Well, 2 miles an hour. The ref did him a favor because he kept getting his mouthpiece knocked out, and he was going to get his chiclets, knocked down his throat if he wasn't careful. And I can't believe that thing actually happened.
1: Yeah.
2: You know, and what's going to happen is now you watch Jimmy Mack when some of these media talking heads, these jock sniffing Paul Feinbaum's, you're going to see this happen. You know, not that Feinbaum would do it, but there's some guys that you know, were still young that you know, got piss and vinegar. You know,
1: oh, yeah.
2: And if you, I think you're going to see him say or write something bad about an athlete, you know, like what's his name used to do, the guy, Dallas Morning Star. And he had the TV show you're going to see these guys. I'll see something on social media or in print, and it's going to piss them off. And they're going to say, come on. Come on. And you're going to see more of this. You watch.
1: Well, the former quarterback, Johnny Manziel, obviously you saw the video. He had a weight advantage on Menery.
2: Yeah.
1: Yeah, a significant size advantage. And allegedly, Menery showed up under the influence. He was inebriated, so he went in there figuring, okay, if I'm gonna do this, I'm going to be a little inebriated.
2: I'm surprised Manziel was sober.
1: Yeah.
2: I mean, he probably was doing something, you know, so... They just, I never would have thought that would happen. But I wonder how much money was actually made on this because of the media site that sponsored it.
1: Yeah, well, Manziel was asked after a fight if he had plans to get back in the octagon. No way in hell.
2: Well, I don't blame him, man. So,
1: for those of you that follow the UFC and MMA, no chance of seeing Manziel re-enter the ring. But if you want to catch it, you can go on Google and just Google Bob Menery versus Johnny Manziel. Hey, Charlie Woods, son of Tiger Woods, golfer who is committed to Florida State University. I don't know if you saw this, but he is not going to be competing for the U.S. Junior Amateur Championship after a photographer clicked a picture of him during a sudden death playoff, which caused his just a reaction that as a golfer you don't want. And it just brings to the question, should golfers wear earbuds? Should what should have happened?
2: Well, did he get penalized a stroke or anything for this? Do you know?
1: No, it just there was no penalty. He turned around and had a few comments for the person who took the picture, but he just mishit the ball, and it basically led to him being eliminated from the sudden death playoff.
2: Well, there are rules on the golf course. I mean, that's probably the most etiquette sport that, you know, and most of the fans abide by it. And most of the sports journalists and photographers,
3: with summer in full swing, I bet
2: that photographer gets his credentials pulled on that course.
3: 20% off at buyraycon.com/carry.
2: It just I can't believe that it actually happened, and I believe that, you know, that is a sport that you know, so much goes into their swing and all the studying and working out and training that, you know, 20% off. One thing like that, you know.
3: And just look under sponsors for that.
2: It's just mental. And I just can't believe that the guy actually did that. And because his dad was famous for that, you know. Remember back in the day, it used to be they shout out, "You the man."
1: Yeah.
2: And that, you know, it stayed around a couple of years. And Tiger Woods was the one responsible for getting that. But Tiger Woods also, I believe it was Tiger Woods and one other golfer, broke cameras on occasions. Now, they peeled out money and paid for them. But, you know, they'd asked them, you know, beforehand, you know, don't do that anymore. And so, I can't believe it caused him to miss the, because I had not seen that until you and I talked about it earlier. I can't believe that. But, you know, he's supposed to come to FSU. We'll come to FSU, I believe. You know what, and enter code carry, they say that he's getting $3 million a year.
10: That's code carry for 20% off from
1: the athletic department.
2: Yeah, well, I don't. There's two. There's him and another guy. It might be $3 million for both of them. But it's $3 million for golf. And they can't find $2 million to pay a competent quarterback to come here, which is sad.
1: Yeah. Hey, all 32 five-star athletes, and there's only 32 based on rivals and their rankings that have made that elite status for the 2027 recruiting cycle. All 32 now have committed. And what state do you think has the most?
11: By Region 7 Seas Cruises.
1: In terms of
2: signed?
1: Yes. And I'm not talking about schools, but I'm just talking about which states.
2: Had the produced the most five stars?
1: No.
2: Or signed?
1: Yeah. I would to play in that particular state.
2: I would say Texas or California.
1: You're absolutely right. Texas. Texas ran away with it. Of the 32, I think there's about 9 or 10 that have committed either to Texas A&M, Texas, or Texas Tech.
2: And
1: that's where the money is.
2: Right. That's the
1: follow the money.
2: The oil billionaire money. And I think Texas A&M has, what, six of them? Maybe seven?
1: Yeah.
2: Out of the 10?
1: Texas A&M.
2: And, I mean,
1: Georgia had a couple. University of Florida, I think, had one. USC had a couple. Ohio State had a couple. But Miami, I think, had three or four. But when you look at the overall list, Alabama had one.
2: Compared to what they used to get.
1: And think about Florida State being in that mix back when Coach Bowden was here having, you know,
2: number one recruiting class every season.
1: Yeah.
2: Number one or number two.
1: Yeah, but again, this points directly to money. Who has the money.
2: Yeah.
1: And these kids are choosing to go play football where the money is and where they can potentially take it to the next level.
2: I wonder where Oregon sits on as far as schools are. Because nobody, realistically, dollar for dollar, can match Phil Knight.
1: I think they had one. Notre Dame had two or three. Again, the list, you can find it on rivals.com. But I take that back. I think Alabama had two. You
2: know, Florida,
1: South Carolina even snuck in.
2: Oh, they got two. They got two, didn't they?
1: I know they got Joshua Dobson, who's a cornerback. He's out of Cornelius, North Carolina. But he is their top ranked. Signee.
2: Yeah. I think the five-star from Florida, I think he decommitted, too. I think so.
1: Well, that's the young man that was an offensive lineman, I think. Hiller? Maxwell Hiller?
2: Last I heard, he was reopening his...
1: Huh. Well, he's out of Pennsylvania, but he was ranked the number four player by ESPN, number two player by 247 Sports, number six by Rivals 300, but he's the number three player based on five stars that committed.
2: And offensive linemen back in the day wouldn't get away from Michigan, Ohio State, or Penn State.
1: Especially being from
2: Pennsylvania.
1: Pennsylvania. Now, I did find that Indiana had one. So, you know, they've got their one player that's coming in that is a top five-star, 32 out of the 32. So, man, this hour's been fast, GA. Yeah. Hey, folks, we appreciate you listening. You've been listening to The Final Score. We'll be back here each and every Saturday talking sports, and you can also catch us on Sunday if you miss Saturday's broadcast. So have a great weekend.
2: Jimmy Max, good to see you. Jason Taylor, we appreciate you doing your magic. And Tommy Girardi, Greg Kemp, we appreciate you guys listening from one coast to the other as you do every week.
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6: On a trip in Alaska, and that trip included things like going hiking in Denali, kayaking in Resurrection Bay, and really getting out there and seeing what the real Alaska was like. So, yeah, the partnership is about providing great value holidays for the REI membership and really focusing on how we can get people out into national parks, out into nature, and connecting the travelers and the amazing nature we have on offer around the world.
10: So I want to get a little personal with you, Lee. You know, Mary and I read in your bio that you had a life-changing trip to Everest Base Camp. Can you talk about it and share why that was for our listeners?
6: Yeah, I'd love to. It's probably one of my favorite things I like talking about. But yeah, I was probably a little bit stagnant in my personal and professional situation and was lucky enough to go on an intrepid trip spending 15 days hiking through the Himalayas. And for me, it really recalibrated who I was as a person. I was able to slow right down, completely disconnect. Being able to spend that much time, 2 weeks just walking through the Himalayas, was incredibly humbling. The mountains have an amazing habit of making you feel small, but it also made me prioritize the important things, you know, talking to my friends, connecting with, you know, the leaders. And also I understood, probably more so than any other holiday experience I've had, that people are more alike than they are, than we give them credit for. And, you know, being able to speak to the locals and the people of Nepal was, they're just trying to do what I was trying to do, you know, have time with their family, work hard, have some money to better their children's situation in life. And that was really resonated with me, and I was probably a bit naive. So that trip really opened my eyes to the world, to how insignificant I am at times, and really gave me a gateway into understanding that, you know, people are more similar, and there's just an amazing experience being able to connect and chat and learn from other cultures.
10: Well, listen, it sounds very much like that's what you had, and we're happy for you. That is the beauty of travel, so many different facets of it. So, Lee, nice connecting with you here today on the program. The next time you're here in New York, let's try to connect in person, or, you know, perhaps Mary and I will be up there in Seattle at some point, and we can do it then. So thanks very much. Look forward to talking again, okay?
6: Hey, thanks so much. Appreciate your time. Have a great day.
11: You too. Enjoy the weekend. Thank you.
6: Cool. Cheers. Bye.
11: Yeah, bye.
10: All right. Well, there goes Lee and Mary. Intrepid Travel, folks. Intrepid Travel. 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

0: SRN News, I'm Mary Rose. The United States has not attacked Iran for a second day, and Tehran says it has also halted attacks. This pause comes amid efforts to resume negotiations on an interim ceasefire deal. The U.S. previously targeted Iranian coastal areas after Iran fired at ships in the vital Strait of Hormuz. The Pentagon has not commented on the pause. Mediation efforts by countries like Pakistan and Qatar remain unclear. Concerns about shipping in the region persist, especially with threats from Iranian-backed Houthi rebels. Talks with Oman about safe passage in the Strait of Hormuz are ongoing, with some progress reported. A raging wildfire in southwest France has forced the evacuation of 55,000 more people overnight. This brings the total to 220,000 in one region alone.
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1: Hello, hello. Welcome back. Happy Saturday. Here we are in our third segment. Time is flying by. I like the discussion.
2: It's a good one.
1: Are we discussing or am I just talking?
2: No, I think that the conversation that you're having and the story that you're telling from being at VW in Chattanooga is just really, it's good, you know?
1: Man, I don't know. We don't have a Volkswagen story anymore. I'm going to say it. Volkswagen prepared me for COVID.
2: They had
1: the perpetual state of hyping and not delivering. And I love the brand. Don't nobody get mad. Let me tell you something. I have said before, Volkswagen customers, once you figure them out, and that was the struggle in the store. When I got that store, it was losing $149,000 a month. Everybody said, you crazy. Are you crazy? Even my son, Dad, are you crazy? I'm like, it's a Volkswagen store, man. We're going to put on Vans, jeans, tie-dye shirts. We're going to have a good time. And we did. That was exactly the dress. We went to tie-dyed shirts that Volkswagen had that were relatively inexpensive, did this deal where we gave some of them to our customers, and if they wore them in on a Saturday, their oil change was free. Dude, on a Saturday, you couldn't tell an employee from a customer in that store. It turned out that the vibe in that place was fun to be. I mean, I'd leave to go home. I lived behind the dealership. I'd leave to go home, eat dinner, and I'd come back. That's when you know it's working. That's when you know it's clicking. Don't let me get off topic. But I had said then, Volkswagen customers are some of the funnest customers in the world. And you've got to get to know them. Otherwise, it could be a bad ride because that guy's going to come in and he's going to tell you a lot like the one guy on the social media about the oil leak. You know, this car's leaking oil on my driveway. Yes, sir. Do I need to get you over here and service get you going? No. I want to know, do they make that same color blue? But once you get past that, the cool thing with them, now get me wrong, I love sales. I love to get to hang out with people. I guess I learned a long time ago that I actually just get paid to talk to people and hang out. There's a whole bunch of other junk going on, but talking to people and hanging out about cars, which I love, is my job. So I'd said a long time ago, Volkswagen customers are the coolest customers. Once you figure that out, you'll find out that they're usually lifers. A lot of the old timers have a story of where they got their first one back in Germany, and then they got married in it, and they brought their kids home from the hospital when it didn't have no heat. There's a lot of good history that's attached to a lot of the real nostalgic VW owners, and they're fun. And then when you get to some of them, I think I told you before, when I first went there, I had the Dodge. I don't remember what it was. It wasn't the Hellcat. I put that one back because that one was pretty powerful and I wasn't ready. I almost spun myself out. It was a Scat Pack SRT something. But I didn't get it. I got shook by the little four-door GTI, not the R, not even the R.
2: Really?
1: I learned a lot of other stuff about it, too. Yeah, so he smashed me off the line, got me a full car and a half length, and I couldn't reel him in. So I had to just, like, pull into the Jiffy store like I was pretending we weren't racing. Oh, I didn't even know we were racing. Tune them. Is it ARP? I know ARP is for the performance head bolts, but is it ARP? They have tunes like we might have through Ford Performance.
2: Okay.
1: But they don't just tune the engine. They tune the transmission to match it. And I drove it both ways because you can do just an engine tune, and then you can do the one where they match it.
2: Change the shift points and stuff?
1: All worth it. Wow. All worth it. Things like a rocket ship. Dude, you're like driving a boxy Porsche. I'm getting, it's a pretty far stretch, but you know what I mean?
2: It sounds good.
1: It says it on the window somewhere. They come off the same, they come off close to the same assembly line. Anyway, my story with VW, yes, they are fun. They're different. They're going to leak on your driveway and all the good stuff in between, but you know, it is what it is. I don't know what to say about it beyond that.
2: They're pretty good cars though. They're a lot of fun. I mean, you mentioned something the other day. We got a VW in the other day and, I think it was one of the GTIs or the Golf or something. Cause we paired it up with that, Civic. We had a Civic that came in there.
1: That's right.
2: And it was pretty cool.
1: 100 horsepower per cylinder.
2: Yeah.
1: That's what that one car was. We were talking about it because it was a three-cylinder engine. And 100 horsepower per cylinder. I don't know how long it'll last. I'm not a tech. I'm not saying it's a bad car. I just say once you get to a certain power-to-weight ratio, you know.
2: Yeah, it was pretty serious.
1: My weed eater ain't going to run all day.
2: No.
1: .com.
2: Andrew. What is the still to this day? What is the largest continued misunderstanding in our service?
1: Part of it's probably self-inflicted by the manufacturers. One of the very first ones that starts up front is quick lane maintenance and main shop repair are two completely different things. Main shop maintenance is easy to have a fixed idea of what it's going to take time-wise and cost-wise and supplies-wise. It's an oil change, dude. We're going to check. You're going to We're going to check the oil. We're going to check the fluids. We're going to kind of run through the multi-point. And we have a pretty good idea because of what we've been doing so long, what we need to have on hand. So that runs through pretty quick. It's and we do it to ourselves. And sometimes when we get a real bad heater, I want to stop because I'm like, man, we just hit ourselves in the head with a shovel.
2: Mm-hmm.
1: But the reality is there's a whole lot of them that we help by doing it this way that it just doesn't make it to online. It's when that one comes in that made an appointment for a quick lane and then, oh, but could you check this? And then we try and we do. And what happens is you know, Diag is your friend or your worst nightmare, right? It can be 5 minutes or it can be, you know, days, weeks.
2: Sure, depending on what it is.
1: First thing you got to do is get to duplicate the problem. And so if you set up 30 minutes to 45 minutes for a full quick lane, now you got a Diag problem, but first you got to duplicate it. And people come, they're like, yeah, it only does it once in a while. Well, man, the technician, that's probably something that through better conversations would come up. The technician's not going to get in the car and go drive it for 2 hours. They're going to set it out in the lot. They're going to let it get up to operating temperature while they're working on something else.
2: Mm-hmm.
1: Then they're going to go out there and they're going to do their runs with it. And they're going to put it through a series of steps that usually the manufacturer would point them to. And then you have other techs that have varying degrees of experience, but they're not going to drive it for 2 hours to replicate the problem.
2: And our techs, our quick lane techs are very qualified and they're very good at what they do.
1: They're not the Ford Diag.
2: Yeah. And so we've got to transfer that customer to another technician at the time when we don't have that opening slot and we're trying to fit that customer in too.
1: Everybody else is sitting in the showroom made a appointment for that slot. And like I say, I'm not going to blame the customer because you have manufacturers that do it different.
2: Right.
1: On the domestic side, this is very normal. It's very Henry Ford-ish-esque, mm-hmm. right? Tires, transmissions, engines, suspension, bodywork, electrical. Everybody has their area of specialty that's their area that they specialize in, like how we've got our shop set up for that type of stuff. When you get into the import world, it's not like that. And in today's market, when customers are buying, you know, same household may have an import and a domestic, completely different service experience. Because if you take a Toyota in or a Honda, we call them ticket cleaners. And that's not in a way to say it in a negative way. Meaning when that technician gets that car, that RO,
2: mm-hmm.
1: whatever's on there,
2: that
1: he does.
2: Right?
1: He clears the whole thing. Ticket. If it's oil change, brakes, and Diag intermittent transmission issue, he does the whole thing. That's efficient. The domestic sides have not mastered that yet. We're working on it by moving people in different areas. But that almost goes against the grain of what the manufacturer has in place of current. So it's a learning curve that we're all in. I recognize it, having been involved with different franchises and been involved with the imports and stuff like that. You know, and then when you get into the German, you hear even different. At the Volkswagen store, my guys would tell me, hey, listen, the German's philosophy is if it takes two bolts, they're going to put four. And one of them, they're going to break along the way and make sure there's a part behind that you got to remove before you can get to it.
2: Dang.
1: That whole meme about engineers don't like technicians is true. Some of the stuff I've seen them have to do is not, you know, you'd think they'd be in Barnum and Bailey's, the kind of contorted positions they got again. It can't be good for their health.
2: You've talked about this in length. We went over the recalls. We've talked about all these things too, and they all tend to be different, whether it's a recall for something that is not ready to do it yet. And mm-hmm. again, reading that paper and going through and understanding what you can do. And the one thing that you've done with the website too is anybody can go online and schedule their appointment.
1: It wasn't easy.
2: No, it was a challenge.
1: It sounds, but it wasn't easy. And what it is I feel like on the front end of sales gets the technology before the back end in service for mm-hmm. some reason. There's always that lag, right? But until people are doing it a lot, sales is usually slow to grab onto it. If you didn't mess with sales, they'd literally still across the country, if it weren't forced, I'm sure they'd still be using Sharpies and copy machine paper. You know what I mean?
2: With a little cross on there and everything.
1: Yeah, that dude, that hammer, that guy that gave us all our wonderful reputation.
2: Use a green Sharpie.
1: Yeah. Don't use red.
2: Never.
1: Green.
2: Green only.
1: You blew the whole deal because you used black.
2: Why would you do that?
1: Because you have all the green ones, sir. Oh. And you're really unpleasant to talk to. That was

0: we talk about quick lane versus main shop. The other one that might even be a mistake right around the same time is know who you're dealing with. When I talk to some of the folks that, you know, I'll get an email or a Carfax review or something, or a podium, I get some sort of alert that I got a hot review.
1: Mm-hmm.
0: Never does the customer know their advisor's name. That might be both of our fault. We got to work on. But you really, to nurture that relationship, you need to know who to ask for. Folks, I hear the music playing. We got to take a quick break. We're going to come right back. We're going to talk about that. The need to know who you're giving your keys to. See you in a minute. Bye.
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0: Hello, hello. Welcome back, folks. Happy Saturday. I'm your host, Bill McKinney. This is Revved Up with Bill McKinney, brought to you by Tallahassee Ford. Thank you for listening. Thanks for loaning us your ear. This is our fourth and final segment. Sorry, I got sidetracked. Jason, when's the Beer Fest?
6: Ooh, you put me on the spot.
0: Is it on Saturday?
6: Is it?
0: I think so.
6: Let me look.
0: Get me excited. I'll start making plans right now.
7: It is.
0: It is on Saturday?
7: Yeah.
0: Are you lying to me?
7: No. It's August 8th.
6: Oh, August.
0: I know it's in the month of August.
6: Yeah, August 8th.
7: August 8th.
0: We're going to broadcast live?
7: We should.
0: Broadcast it with Bill?
6: Let's do it.
0: At the Beer Fest?
6: Let's do it.
0: Are we allowed to drink while we broadcast, or is that...
6: We just won't tell the FCC.
0: Oh, they don't let you do that for real?
6: They don't.
0: No kidding.
6: No, the law used to be if you're operating an FCC station that's under the jurisdiction of FCC, you can't be under the influence of anything.
7: Okay, well, I'm not operating. I mean, I'm listening.
0: Yeah, we're just operating. You're the designated driver.
6: Right, yeah.
0: Designated disc jockey.
6: Yeah. That's true.
7: DD.
6: Yeah, man.
7: DDJ.
6: Yeah.
0: No kidding.
6: It could be done.
0: All right.
7: All things can be done.
6: Hey, you guys might remember Lex and Terry used to have the drunk girls on Friday.
0: Yeah.
6: So I guess you can have...
0: Yeah, you guys just can't be the one on the mic?
6: Can't be the one running the board, I guess.
0: That's you.
6: That's me.
0: You. I got my phone. Watch this.
6: There you go.
7: Hey, look at this.
6: See, I don't drink, so I'm good.
0: All right, there we go. Even more reason.
6: There you go.
0: We'll tell you about it. All right, so...
7: And we got a beer run coming up, too, that day. The day
0: before.
7: The
0: beer mile.
7: Yes.
0: Folks, so we jumped into this. It's been a few years. This is our third or fourth year sponsoring now.
7: Is it our fourth? Yeah.
0: So we jumped into it. A friend of mine, Ben Graybar, from Southern Wealth, the voice of common reason when you hear him online telling you what to do with your money. He's on point, right?
7: Yeah.
0: I'd do it.
7: Yeah.
0: In a heartbeat. Okay. So Ben got us involved in it. And it, you know, at first, like a beer fest, really. But it's all these local nonprofits that the money goes to. So it's a great cause. The Beer Mile, that's just good entertainment.
7: Hey, and let's just put it out there, okay? We need a runner for Tallahassee Ford.
0: We do.
7: We need a runner.
0: Is Joey not running?
7: Joey's going to walk it. He's got a bum knee. But here's what we need to do.
0: Joey got married.
7: He got married. He's been working out in the yard. Mm-hmm. But here's what we need to do. We need to reach out to the population out there and find us a couple runners.
0: How are the rules? I know we tried it the first time and they said no after I got away with one or two. Can I be his stand-in to drink his beer for him? They're not going to let this
7: I don't
0: fly.
7: Know.
0: Yeah, we could try.
7: We could try.
0: Yeah, I was getting too far out on the rules.
7: However, we need the runners.
0: Yes.
7: We need at least two runners. Just two.
0: Is it?
7: Represent Tallahassee Ford. Hit us up. Like us. Follow us. Reach out to us.
0: They got to be over 21, though.
7: Of course they got to be over 21. They can't drink root beer.

0: beer.
1: No, but I mean, if I drink the beer for them, you know, could we, you know, get like a track runner?
0: I don't know that we can do that.
1: No, just
0: because they're a lot
1: faster.
0: What
1: about Danzy? Is that anywhere in the NIL, or is it just way out of bounds?
0: I don't think he can.
1: Too close to season start.
0: Too close to season. No injuries.
1: Leave that man alone.
0: Because you're running on asphalt.
1: Yeah.
0: Yeah. So, reach out to us. We want to hear from you.
1: Come on. Come on. The beer mile. We'll be there to cheer you on.
0: It's a fun time.
1: All right. So, we left off. You had me going. You had me revved up, Dan. You had me revved up.
0: I know I did. And then we got sidetracked a little bit here. We were talking about the website. And we were talking about scheduling everything and how wonderful it is now.
1: So, yes. The website now, one of the things I learned was the amount of people that are looking for service-related information as opposed to sales-related. It's overwhelmingly service-related. So, new website layout, at least 50% of it dedicated to service. You can actually get in there and make your appointment easily. Some of the struggles we had before is we were using a good website to bury the one that we were forced to use by Ford.
0: Mm-hmm.
1: We've got some of those things addressed now, and we're able to actually use this one with a twin site on it so that it's got just as much for service as it does for sales. And in fact, when I heard that and I started looking again, these things are driven by the consumer. When someone tells me I go to the website to look for service and all I see is things for sales, I looked at it and I was like, yeah. 100% right.
0: Mm-hmm.
1: It's like service is a total afterthought when the reality is it's the largest part of our business is right. Service. So lots of changes that we're making to try to help accommodate that as we speak.
0: And the good news is, even though we're not perfect and nobody is, we don't get to the phones all the time, this allows you to streamline your appointment very easily, get a confirmation email right back to you, and have your appointment scheduled so you can come in or have that mobile service. Whatever you need to get done to get your car up and running for whatever you need.
1: Just a little bit of information. That's where we were going, was talking about remembering who you gave your mm-hmm. keys to. So I joke about it, but you know, when I call somebody who something did not go well and I go to follow up and find out, you know, where do I start? First thing is, where do I start, right? I'm shocked that nobody knows who their advisor is. They don't know their name. They can describe the person a little bit, but they don't know their name. And that's what I'm talking about, a good, engaging conversation on both sides. Do you have to? No.
0: You should. You would. You drop your kid off at daycare and not know who you dropped the kid off with?
1: I mean, in Miami, we got rings that sit there and wait for you to leave their keys and not get names. You know, we call that Grand Theft Auto. You know what I mean? They usually post up at the nightclubs with the fake valet service. And you think, oh, man, I got free VIP.
0: That was a temporary booth.
1: Who's got an Uber account? I need to get home. know who it is you're dealing with. Take a minute. Get to know them. Believe it or not, it actually matters to them. If it doesn't matter to you, that's cool. But if you want to have a better experience, just the human thing is, know who you're talking to. Know their name. Dale Carnegie says people love to hear their name said and pronounced correctly. So slow down a little bit and know their name, because I'll go to people in the service lounge and I'll check on them. When I see the same people sitting for a lengthy period of time, I usually cruise over. Hey, what's cooking? You got any? Or I'll try to do a general
0: right
1: introduction.
0: Yeah, you'll introduce everybody. Hey,
1: find,
0: you guys.
1: You know, with the idea that I know that person's been sitting there mm-hmm. since I got coffee. So, you know, I don't want to put them on the spot, but then I'll start the question, and very often they don't know who it is. And it's cool when everybody's working with one another, but you need to know who are you supposed to deal with, because as a consumer, you don't want to get put in the go see him. No, are you my guy?
0: Yeah, I want to be your guy.
1: 1 hour and 1 minute, I'm leaving here one of two ways, dude, swiping a happy or, you know, telling you I want it free. You know what I mean? Whatever the case is, I want to know who to talk to. And that's something that it ties into something that my brother said that stuck with me. I told him how we took all the glass out of the front where the manager sit, because in my world, even though it's glass and it has a door and it appears inviting, it's my store. So I feel invited everywhere. Do my customers feel that way? I don't know. So I took the glass out. So now you don't have to ask anything, because I know how I am. If there's a door, I'm going to knock and I'll just barge in. So I thought, okay, let me remove all the glass. So if you're just not feeling it, you can walk right over to that person that's in charge. And then my brother said, all right, that's great, bro. Nobody wants to ask for the manager. The vast majority of the people don't want to have to get to that point.
0: No.
1: So here we are, because we're in a business, and you've been in this business a while now. Yeah. Granted, you're not necessarily sales. You've had something to do with those roles in the past. But the entire industry that I'm aware of has been set up so that the customer's supposed to talk to the manager.
0: Yeah, I mean, that's this.
1: But
0: the thing.
1: It's like what we were talking about the dealer fee. If it is in direct conflict with the customer, then we're dead wrong, Bubba. We got to figure that one out. So you know, I've entertained putting the, I've had the sales manager sit in the receptions booth in the front.
0: You have?
1: You know what I mean? If at any point they don't look like they're talking to customers or going to them, you know what I mean? We'll sit them at a round table out front. But I guess my point is, where do you go with that? If people don't want to talk to the manager, what do you do next?
0: Because that's do they? I mean, or do they not? I mean, I think it's a nice warm feeling when you someone walks around.
1: Is it that they don't want to when there's an issue, but they would be more than willing to if it was up front?
0: Yes.
1: Okay, so like an early manager intro.
0: I think those are important. You know, hey, this is who I am. My name's Andrew. I'm here to work your deal with you and John, and we're going to make it very easy for you and have that good conversation.
1: I feel like you're selling me right now.
0: Well, I mean, why not? I mean, you got to be involved. You got to... I don't want to be the man behind the cloth. I'm not the Wizard of Oz.
1: Me either. So I never liked that. That was my thing about putting the managers and putting everything out front is there is no curtain. The curtain, when you have curtain, you got mystery, right?
0: Right.
1: That, I think, is the part that people don't want to mess with the manager about and that they don't want to get into and that they don't like the fees because they're not normal to them. Normal is, hey, man, you got this and I want it. You got it. We came to a conclusion. Great. So we're going to continue down this journey. I know we're going to have to jump off here because the music's going, but we're not going to figure it all at once. But the point is, folks, we are trying to take the direction from our market. We have a ton of value in what our guests have to say. And as you can see, we've kind of taken the entire show talking more and more about the process. But at the end of the day, it's the comments, it's the feedback that drives it, and it's the things that we'll be changing. So on deck first, dealer fee, what do we do about it? Come check us out and see, folks. We'll see you this weekend.
0: That's
1: it might
0: right.
1: be cheaper than you think.
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5: This is meteorologist Paul Frombly with your Real Talk 93.3 weather update. A heat advisory begins at 11 a.m. tomorrow. An extreme heat watch begins at 11 a.m. Tuesday. Chance of thunderstorms this afternoon. Otherwise, sunshine mixed with clouds at times. High temperatures reach up to 96. Northwesterly winds 8 to 15 miles per hour. 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
4: More than 250,000 people flee their homes in France and Spain as wildfires burn.
5: In France, soldiers and firefighters are working to contain a massive blaze near Bordeaux in the wine country, the fire forcing tens of thousands to evacuate, with winds threatening to push it closer to the city. In Spain, wildfires are displacing over 70,000 people.
6: La situación sigue siendo compleja.
5: Spanish Prime Minister Pedro Sanchez says fire crews were in for a difficult few hours as they battle blazes. Successive heat waves that hit unusually early and hard this year have turned forests and shrublands into tinderboxes. I'm Julie Walker.
4: Two men are accused of parachuting off Seattle Space Needle on Friday. According to police, the men entered the popular attraction with purchased tickets and were captured on camera at the top level of the needle before entering a restroom. Breaking news, townhall.com. CBS NFL analyst and former Dallas Cowboys quarterback Tony Romo has been arrested on suspicion of driving under the influence.
7: A Milwaukee County Sheriff's Office arrest report says that Romo performed poorly on field sobriety tests after getting stopped while driving south on Interstate 43 this week. Sheriff's officials said Romo was taken into custody, booked, and released. He has a court appearance set for September 21st. There was no comment from CBS. 46-year-old Romo has been the network's lead game analyst for NFL coverage since 2017. Bob Agner reporting.
4: The European Commission has found TikTok did not adequately protect children's privacy rights on its platform by allowing adults to view the accounts of minors. The commission said Friday that the action exposed children to cyberbullying, unwanted contact, and predatory behavior. More on these stories at townhall.com.
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1: All right, as we get back to these next 60 minutes of today's broadcast, nice to have all of you here with us for hour two of America's number one travel radio show. 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That means it's just after 5 a.m. in Hawaii, and there's a reason I'm mentioning that. Convening our National Communal Forum for week 333 is how we're going to start. 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
1: Nice combination again of stations. Hello, everyone. Thanks for joining us this morning.
3: Good morning. Thanks for having us.
1: Well, thank you very much. So, Josh, listen, we have you up the earliest over there in Hawaii. Last week, NAB CEO Curtis Leggett, he was here on the program with us, and this audience responded in a terrific way, contacting their congressional representative or senators to help in our effort to get the AM Radio for Every Vehicle Act passed in Washington. So now your company, Malama Media Group, bought KHNR Radio and four other stations a little over a year ago. I'd enjoy hearing why you're so bullish on radio to buy the stations, and what's the response been locally on Oahu since you took on managing them?
3: Well, thank you so much, Robert. Absolutely. It was roughly about a year ago that we stepped into the market, and this market is a very unique market, not only because of the time zone difference, as you would have mentioned, but one of the things that this market really is known for is for its deep community ties, for it being a community that is very family-oriented. And that was one of the major reasons that my partner and I decided to step into Honolulu, specifically with Salem Media, and to purchase these radio stations. And the response that we've gotten in the first almost nine months has been truly incredible. Just quite an outpouring of support from the local community. The biggest thing is just knowing that there are a group of people that are investing in the local community in all sorts of ways, through community impact, through local programming, through services that that provide opportunities for local businesses to continue to grow.
1: No, listen, and congratulations on that.
2: Congratulations,
1: terrific.
2: Josh.
1: So we'll come back to you in a minute, Josh.
2: Thank you. All right, let's head to Vermont. Anthony, thanks for joining us. We know you're very busy doing the weekday morning drive shows. Thanks for joining us on your day off. I, first of all, want to shout out your station, WVMT Radio. I believe is Vermont's oldest radio station. I think we've talked to you about this before, and I think you guys are turning 102 this year. Is that correct?
4: Yeah. We're 102. It's pretty amazing. I know. And VMT was the first big AM in the market, and I'm kind of blown away that after 97 years, I get to be the morning host.
1: It took them a while there.
4: Yeah, it took a while. But when I remember growing up as a kid listening to it, so it's. It's fun, and you talk about community and community engagement, and that's what we do every morning. We open up the phone lines, and the first hour of the show, we literally talk about whatever anybody wants to talk about. And sometimes it's just goofy stuff, and sometimes it can be kind of heavy, but it's what I would call the original community engagement, right?
2: Mm-hmm. Yeah.
4: So we're having fun, and I like to joke about being the oldest radio station in Vermont because
1: something to be proud of. And listen, Burlington is such a quaint
2: legacy.
1: New England community.
2: Yeah.
1: Great place. Rudy, let's we're going to go to Mark in Delaware. Now, their state fair just kicked off on Thursday, and that runs through next weekend. So where do you want to go with Mark?
5: Well, I'd like to know more about that. But, Mark, I had a home on the Eastern Shore for 15 or 20 years. I know you're in the Delmarva Peninsula. Delmarva, by the way, it took me years to figure out, is short for Delaware, Maryland, and Virginia. One of the most beautiful parts of the country in that part of the United States. But I've never heard of the Delaware State Fair. It's a small state for a state fair.
6: Well, it's a small state, but it's a big fair. It's 10 days of a lot of fun and food and activities and, of course, all the animals that make up any great state fair and a great concert lineup. So it is one of the biggest events on the peninsula every summer.
5: And where is it exactly? Okay.
6: So the state fair is located in Harrington, which is a community about 10 or 15 minutes south of Dover, which is the state capital. Mm-hmm. It has a beautiful fairgrounds, a big concert venue, and like I said, a lot of fun. Everybody from, Warren Ziders and Bailey Zimmerman and Hudson Westbrook. We're going to have Weird Al back this year.
5: And, oh, my goodness. With the accordion.
6: And also, Men at Work, Toad to Wet Sprocket. So a lot of different kinds of music and a lot of fun.
1: So, Mark, you're right. That's a great affair. I mean, Rudy, we'll have to actually make sure you get there at some point. I know we'll talk about that. Josh, I want to mention something to you. We got information. We have Mary and I are doing a cruise this October in the southern Mediterranean, then next July in the North Atlantic and Baltic Seas with our show partner, Region 7 Seas. And three couples who listen to this show on your station there in Honolulu will be traveling with us. So we love that. But where I want to go with you all is this. It really... we'll get maybe 15, 20-second answers on this. What do you say is a must-do when visiting your area of our country? Josh?
3: I would have to say you have to do anything that's beach-related. Honestly, that's the best thing to do here. You're surrounded by the ocean, and it's beautiful.
1: It is beautiful. We've been there. All right, Anthony, what say you for Burlington?
4: Well, in the winter, it's skiing, and in the summer, it's just get out on Lake Champlain because it gives you a really good perspective of the Champlain Valley, and we've got two or three tour companies that do excellent jobs out on the lake in the summer.
2: Is gorgeous. Beautiful sunsets.
1: So, Mark, in the Delmarva region, what say you for a must-do when visiting the area?
6: Well, again, it's a little unfair to be on the same show as your affiliate in Honolulu, but in the summertime, certainly the beaches here in Delaware and all the way down to Ocean City, Maryland, the boardwalks and the terrific food, that's what drives our tourism industry here.
1: Well, we have done Ocean City many times. We're home with beach as well. Mm-hmm. A lot of beautiful areas there, so love it. Listen, thank you, all three of you, for being part of today's National Communal Forum. We could not do this show without all of you, so love being part of your stations and interacting with your listeners. So thank you. Have a great weekend. And we'll talk again soon. So, all right. Well, there we are. Today's National Communal Forum. That was an interesting mix that we had with everybody there.
2: Yeah, it's funny. And I like the beaches. I love the beaches in Hawaii, but I like the Delaware beaches.
1: All right, folks. After this quick sponsors break, we are headed to Iowa next for the personal connection. It starts in 3 minutes.

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2: It's been a while since we've done a personal connection like this. Chris Pochiba and Sarah Aho Pochiba took to the road in a van in May of 2018, and they haven't looked back. Long stretches of living on the road have become more common among the retiree crowd, but less so with younger people like Chris and Sarah. As we head back to our busy show hotline, we want to welcome Chattanooga-based, when they're not on the road, couple Chris and Sarah to our show.
1: Chris and Sarah, nice connecting with you this morning. Welcome to America's number one travel radio show.
3: Hey, thanks for having us.
1: Great to have you both aboard. Mary and I are told you were in Iowa today, so look forward to hearing a little bit about that. Hopefully you'll still be in the area to enjoy the Iowa State Fair that's ahead. I believe it's the second, third week of August this year. Mary and I certainly have enjoyed that in the past. So during your intro there, Mary just mentioned you began your life on the road in 2018, and since your travels started, you've experienced all 50 states, 23 countries. Frankly, I really would enjoy, you know, knowing what types of things you document when you travel. And I know you started off in a Sprinter van, moved to the Land Cruiser. What kind of vehicle are you driving these days? Chris?
3: Yeah. So, I mean, currently we're still in our Land Cruiser. We travel the world in our, it's a 1988 Toyota Land Cruiser diesel. It was built in Germany, and we, like, currently it's in Europe right now. So it's in a parking lot waiting for us to get back to it, and we're going to be going to Iceland and the Faroe Islands here in a few weeks. But yeah, that's what we currently drive around and just kind of document our travels in.
1: And so you are in Iowa. What has you there today?
3: Right now, Iowa, we're just on bicycles. And so it's we're currently riding on with 20,000 other people during Ragbri. And so that's our vehicle of choice is our bicycle, and then our Toyota Prius, which is waiting for us at the end of the route.
2: So. I love this. I love this. All right. So, Sarah, I've read that you believe people are the heart. Well, you both believe this. People are the heart behind really why we travel, and that you actively look for culture shock. So can you expand a little bit on what that means for you, Sarah?
4: Yeah, I didn't grow up traveling, but I always dreamed of seeing, you know, faraway places and that kind of thing. And so I grew up in a place that was very comfortable for me, that wasn't foreign, wasn't unusual. And I just love being thrown into the thick of it. I love feeling a little bit uncomfortable, having that language barrier, not knowing the currency, you know, just having to figure out all these steps. I mean, the phone makes it much easier for us these days, but sometimes I actually like putting away my phone when we travel just because I want to be fully present and be kind of as lost as what I can be, as crazy as that sounds. But I really do love being fully present, because I think the things that you remember most in life are the ones that are the hardest, even if it's good or bad or whatever. Mm-hmm. So I typically like to see or experience as many of those things at one time as possible.
2: Yeah, Chris, you want to add anything to that?
3: Yeah, I'm just kind of like Sarah. Like, I didn't grow up traveling either, and being able to go to different places, whether it is in the U.S. or internationally or wherever, being able to see how people live and do their lives and how it looks different from how I normally do my life is just so interesting to me. I mean, one of the best things for us to do is like going to like a grocery store and seeing how people buy their groceries or what the normal food looks like and everything. And for me, it just kind of brings that culture to life and being able to see what a normal day to day looks like, for the people that we're visiting. And so, yeah.
2: So, Sarah, I agree with you. I use my phone far less when we travel to try to be present in the moment. And Chris, Robert and you would get along great. Robert was the one years ago when we first started traveling together that said, hey, we got to go into the market.
1: We do it all the time.
2: Our
1: sons do it with us.
2: Yep. And it's amazing.
1: And
2: you're totally right with
1: and
2: that.
1: And I love the fact that the two of you didn't grow up traveling. But here you've now knocked off in 8 years, but 50 states, 23 countries and growing.
2: Yeah. I mean, what a great story.
1: It is a great story.
2: So, you know, this is our personal connection segment of the show. It's an ongoing series in our syndicated program where we look at travel as a tool for transformation. So beyond the great landscapes and the cities, travel always comes back to the people as we're having this conversation right now. I'm curious, you know, give us a specific, I'm sure you have many, many to choose from, but a personal encounter from your journeys, one that's really stayed with you long after returning home. Sarah?
4: Oh, gosh, Chris, you may have to help me on this. I'm trying to think of one in particular. I guess we'll just use this week as an example. While biking, we came across a lady who, you know, during Rag Ride, which is this bike ride across Iowa we're doing right now, it's like 25,000 people, and we go through these small towns that most people completely miss because they're far from the interstates, and people set up little lemonade stands, they'll have, you know, farm animals out for you to meet, and all this kind of thing. But there's this one lady who was selling water bottles and lemonade, and she had a sign that she said she was, she needed another kidney, and so all of her medical bills were just like crazy high, and she was just selling lemonade and water on the side of the road trying to fundraise for her kidney transplant. She's on the wait list, and you know, just traveling, you get to meet interesting people like that who, you know, you get experience or, you know, learn a little bit about their struggles. And that's just one that's happened this week of just, you know, we heard what her story was like. It's sort of unconventional, and most people are out here fundraising for their school band or something like that, but hers, her life depends on it.
1: So, Sarah, I appreciate what you say. You know, one of the things that Mary and I, people ask us all the time, what do we love about travel? And usually it's the people. I mean, sometimes the experiences, but, you know, and there's so many other things we can talk about, but I'm going to take you down a different path because something else that we talk about is, you know, having to delve into what we like to call having plan B. And because any of us who travel regularly, we know that eventually something's going to go awry, right? So, Chris, you and Sarah have been pretty vocal that, you know, nomadic life can be heavily romanticized online. Share some of your reasoning for this.
3: Yeah, well, I mean, one of our earlier trips, we were driving our Land Cruiser down the Pan American Highway. We were driving through Mexico to Panama. We were trying to get to Argentina, and we had several people that follow us say, hey, you didn't make that look easy. And it's like, we weren't trying to make it look hard, but like, we were just trying to show what everyday life is like, you know. And I remember our truck had actually broke down in Mexico, in Puebla, Mexico, and there was a family that allowed us to park in their parking lot, and they came out and gave us food. They played with our dog while we're looking for the part, and like, we were there for over a week just trying to figure out like how to fix like what needed to be fixed. And I think for us, travel is about being flexible and being able to say, you know what, it's not working out right now. Let's turn it. Let's see what we can turn into this. And Ragbri is actually, I don't mean to keep pulling back to it, but it's a great thing. Like, you could have a bad day on a bike, you know, you get sunburned or something, but at the end of the day, you're just eating pies with a bunch of strangers, you know, and eating a lot of food. And so it's like, you can choose to look at the bad stuff and be held up by that, or you can be like, you know what, we're going to make the most.
1: Well, you roll with it. Pun intended on that with what you're doing.
3: It.
1: I mean,
3: yep,
1: no question.
3: Absolutely.
1: So, you know, all right. So an element that, you know, we've seen in many of your travel stories is moving on, right? I mean, here you are on the bike. We can play with that as well a little bit. But, you know, that's despite fear of the unknown or even the fear of, in some cases, where your travels may be taking you. So can you talk a little bit about the power of moving beyond those anxieties, Sarah?
4: Yeah, I think the easiest thing you can do is just step into it. I'm naturally a very fearful person. I, in the past, have let that guide my actions, and it's something I'm constantly trying to move away from. So sometimes it just means buying that plane ticket somewhere that scares you, or, you know, just saying yes. You just have to say yes and take that first step. And, you know, so many times people have been worried for us in our travels, and we've traveled through some places that most people wouldn't want to necessarily go, that don't seem safe. You see them on the news, that kind of thing. But you show up to them and they're not, I mean, that what you see on the news is real, but that's 1% of it. You're missing the 99% of it, which is what we experience. And, yeah, you just have to take that first step and go.
2: Yeah, that's so true. So we only have about 30 seconds left, but I don't want to leave out the fact that your dog, which you mentioned before, Kramer, has been all over the world with you guys. Does he get more fan mail than you, Chris?
3: Yeah. Yeah, he, I mean, he's been more places than my parents have. And, so he travels the world with us, and he brings a lot of joy to a lot of people. And it is an added difficulty to travel internationally with him, but we think it's worth it. And it, being able to stay for months at a time in an international country.
1: Well, listen, that's a whole other conversation we could have with you, because traveling with a pet and certainly internationally, there's a whole bunch of rules on that. So, Sarah and Chris, listen, you know what? We really appreciate the conversation today. Folks, you can follow their travels at chrisandsarah.com, chrisandsarah.com, and that's S-A-R-A. Enjoy Iowa, you two.
3: Hey, thanks for having us.
2: Thank you, guys. Take care.
3: Bye.
4: Thank you. Bye-bye.
1: Interesting couple.
2: Lovely couple.
1: I love it.
2: Yeah.
1: That's great. God bless
2: Kramer,
1: them.
2: Kramer, their dog.
1: Biking today in Iowa. So, all right, looking at the clock, folks, we need to head into this bottom of the hour break. In 20 minutes, Aaron, I'll be answering listener emails. But next, it's The Right Stuff.
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0: SRN News, I'm Mary Rose. The United States has not attacked Iran for a second day, and Tehran says it has also halted attacks. This pause comes amid efforts to resume negotiations on an interim ceasefire deal. The U.S. previously targeted Iranian coastal areas after Iran fired at ships in the Strait of Hormuz. The Pentagon has not commented on the pause. Mediation efforts by countries like Pakistan and Qatar remain unclear. Concerns about shipping in the region persist, especially threats from Iranian-backed Houthi rebels. Talks with Oman about safe passage in the Strait of Hormuz are ongoing, with some progress reported. And Israeli Prime Minister Benjamin Netanyahu plans to travel to D.C. and meet with President Trump Tuesday. And millions across the country are dealing with sizzling temperatures today. From Phoenix.
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19: This is meteorologist Paul Trombley with your Real Talk 93.3 weather update. A heat advisory begins at 11 a.m. tomorrow. An extreme heat watch begins at 11 a.m. Tuesday. Partly cloudy tonight with a slight chance for storms. Lows around 77. Winds out of the west, 5 to 10 miles per hour. 100 tomorrow, slight chance for storms. 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Currently, it's 90 degrees.
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1: 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Since we started talking about Take Lean, we're hearing about great results from listeners using the product that's created by doctors. It's a weight loss supplement. It's called Lean, L-E-A-N, that can be bought today at TakeLean.com, and the results are remarkable. The studied ingredients in Lean have been shown to lower your blood sugar, burn fat by converting it into energy, and curb your appetite and cravings so you're not as hungry. The doctors at Brickhouse Nutrition created Lean for frustrated dieters with 10

0: As you mentioned, bike lanes, especially bike lanes that are protected, so they're physically separated from vehicles by some kind of barrier. They also have lower speed limits in a lot of places. They have continuous routes for you to bike on, so you're not, say, on a lane for a block and then all of a sudden having to navigate the street for the next two blocks and go back. It's not that way. And also in choosing these particular cities, went for some geographic diversity. Then a couple other things, just a good community of bike advocacy, that a city is committing funds to building great bike infrastructure.
1: We'll take our listeners off the hook by telling them right now what the five cities you chose were. Let me list them: Seattle, Minneapolis, Atlanta, Montreal, and Brooklyn, all in North America.
0: Correct.
1: Obviously. Cindy, I live in Minneapolis, and we do have a very, advanced bicycle program, but it doesn't there don't seem to be a lot of physical blockings. We have wide bicycle paths, but no physical blockings. Are those becoming more and more common?
0: Physical blocking, you mean between cars and the bike lanes?
1: Right, sorry.
0: Yeah, that is becoming more common. And in fact, there's an organization called People for Bikes, which rates cities on what they call their bikeability. And one of the things they look at is that physical blocking. And I found out a statistic when I was researching this that in 2013, there were just 24 such protected bike lanes in the U.S. And today, that organization estimates there are more than 4,400 miles of those kind of protected lanes across the country. So it's definitely on an upswing.
1: Wow. Well, another stat you had in your article, in 2019, there were 33 towns with bicycle paths, and now there are in 2025 anyway, there are 234 that are recognized as highly bikeable. Does the number keep increasing?
0: It does. You know, more cyclists take to these paths. It drives more need for building that kind of infrastructure in cities, and also as people get elected to offices in these cities who are advocates for bikers, that's also a huge help. And, there are cities that are more willing to put public funds toward this kind of infrastructure. So, and as the article shows, it's good for not only locals, but for drawing tourists to these cities as well. You just want to, because you're a totally different view of a place to bike around it than to view it from a car or even walking.
1: I presume there's no city that's ever not thought it was a good idea, is there?
0: There are certainly people who will advocate against it. They think that it takes away from car mobility and room for cars, and where they just think that money shouldn't be spent, public money shouldn't be spent in that way. So it's not a slam dunk like you might think.
1: Well,
0: that's why there have to be these advocacy groups.
1: Certainly keeps bikes off sidewalks and bikes and cars from meeting by accident. Thank you so much for joining us. Cindy Hirschfeld is a freelance writer, and she wrote this piece for the New York Times. We'll be right back.
2: 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We'll be right back.
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1: 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You can just look under sponsors. All right, email number one. Let's dive right into these, Mary. We actually had this from the last time we did this. We've held this to, so she's going to lead off. Rosanna listens to us in Mesa, Arizona. That's our Phoenix affiliate, AM 960 KKNT Radio, and she's written into us. I heard you mention that Marriott opened their 10,000th location. I can say that the number of hotel chains here in our area just keeps growing. Because of my husband's job, we've been most loyal to the IHG brands, and we're in their gold elite level. I hear you talk about Hilton. Is there a hotel brand you believe is the best out there to patronize?
2: Well, certainly, Rosanna, as I'm sure you know, staying there, IHG is certainly a great brand. And if you're gold elite level, well, that's certainly, you're going to get some perks with that. Listen, I find this highly personal. There's so many brands out there. You are correct. We do talk about Hilton the most. It's the brand we agree to associate with this program, and that's because it's the company that we've stayed with really most of the time for a very long time. We also have elite lifetime diamond status with them, so the perks that we get combined with the accelerated scale of the points that we're earning, they really add up. However, I'm going to throw out a few other brands that we've also stayed at that we're definitely high on, and I would say Four Seasons tops that list. We also like Ritz-Carlton and the Marriott family. In Europe, Red Carnation Hotels is a brand we really like a lot and highly recommend. Fairmont is a great brand. I would look at Fairmont if you're looking for something else. And Robert, you know, we've stayed at Omni Hotels and Resorts, and they also have a great brand. Yeah, they're very consistent. Sure. You know, so that's my take on that.
1: You know, Rosanna, you asked if there's a hotel brand out there that's the best to patronize. The industry, well, it's so fractured with so many brands and options, it makes answering your questions really difficult for us. I'm not sure we can do it justice.
2: Hard to narrow it down.
1: And it really is. It's really what's best for you, your husband, your family, whomever. I will say that Mary and I will very much like the historic hotels and the one-of-a-kind
2: yes.
1: properties.
2: Yeah.
1: Now, that doesn't mean that we are not big on luxury resorts or even independent locations. We certainly are. But travel is subjective, right? So there's no right or wrong answer here. We're going to move on. Email number two is from Jorge, who listens to us in Fayetteville, North Carolina. That's our affiliate AM 640 and FM 103.5 HD2 WFNC Radio. He's written, our station here airs your show on Sunday mornings for some reason, but I enjoyed listening to your July 4th program so much when it aired on July 5th here. In fact, I've since gone back and listened to it 3 more times on your website. Thank you for the support you show to our military and the love I can hear you have for our great nation. I now support Fort Bragg here as a civilian, but my uncle served on the Intrepid, and your broadcast added so much to a special weekend honoring our country's history. Hearing you describe what was happening, talking with your guests, and RJ randomly speaking with Americans in the area had me listening to every minute. I always enjoy your show, but you really made my weekend with this one. Jorge, Mary, you and I know this. The response to our America 250, Sailforth 250 live remote broadcast, it's been nothing short of exceptional. What we experienced, our broadcast location, having both of our sons actively involved with RJ on air, and our oldest son orchestrating our setup and everything, you know, that was happening behind the scenes that you heard, it's something that we'll never forget. It made for one of our favorite broadcasts ever. And that's saying a lot, since in one form or another, this program has now had over 1,120 broadcasts, okay? We love that we were able to connect with you in such a special way, Jorge, and all of our listeners out there. That was the intent when we were planning this July 4th show. It makes us happy that you hear and know we absolutely love our great nation.
2: Oh, absolutely. Everything you said, Robert, and then some, I will never forget that day. And you know, Jorge, we decided early in 2025 that we wanted to invest in America's 250. We started celebrating it, Robert, on July 5th of 2025.
1: We did, yeah, exactly.
2: You know, so our big Let's Go America tour, Miami to Los Angeles through the Panama Canal in January, that started our 2026 broadcast year with a big big exclamation point. But I can't say enough how proud and grateful we were to share with the country everything we experienced earlier this month on July 4th at the Intrepid for the America 250 and Sail Forth 250 celebrations. We met so many active military members. RJ interviewed a vet. Jorge, you said your uncle served on the Intrepid. This particular vet did, as I'm sure you know, if you've listened to it, how many times? Three times?
1: Yeah.
2: He served, I believe, in the mid-60s. So anyway, thanks so much for being a show listener, and thanks so much for writing in, and I'm so glad that you enjoyed that broadcast.
1: Yeah, we've heard nothing but great things. You know, Mary, I'm looking. We've got about 50 seconds on this.
2: We're not going to get to that third.
1: Yeah, Taylor from Murray, Utah.
2: Yeah.
1: Taylor, listen, we have your email here. We will get to this in a future show. I'm sorry, but, you know, just to reiterate, we can't thank everybody enough for all the great things we've heard. And listen, the America 250 continues. I mean, there are still events going
2: on. It's still the year. Yeah. There absolutely are events going on. And, you know, back to Taylor. We'll get to you first next time, right,
1: yeah,
2: Robert?
1: Okay, we'll do that.
2: In Murray, Utah.
1: All right, so we're going to leave it there for today. Keep sending us your travel questions, everyone, at rmworldtravel.com. 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Thank you, Rosanna and Jorge, and special thanks to all of our guests who appear on the show today with Mary and me and Rudy. 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
3: News this hour from Town Hall, I'm Mary Rose. A new income analysis is challenging claims that America's middle class is falling behind.
4: Economist Steve Moore says Census Bureau sample data through May 2026 puts median U.S. household income at about $87,000. His analysis estimates real median income has risen 41% since 1984. The report adds that inflation-adjusted incomes declined during the pandemic, but have recently rebounded. The economic advisor in President Trump's first term says the policies of his former boss are behind the gains. Ken Lorman reporting.
3: Former state lawmaker and logger Troy Jackson has secured the Democratic nomination for U.S. Senate in Maine.
5: Jackson will face longtime GOP Senator Susan Collins in November in a race that could decide which party controls the U.S. Senate. Jackson replaces Graham Plattner, who won the Democrat primary in June but then withdrew from the race amid allegations of sexual misconduct. Jackson was selected by hundreds of delegates who came together for a first-of-its-kind gathering in Bangor, Maine. He won the support of almost all the delegates who gathered there to clinch the nomination. Bob Agner reporting.
3: Public policy expert Matthew Continetti thinks that the Democratic Party's core beliefs are increasingly out of step with mainstream American views.
6: The voters don't like socialism. They don't like Medicare for all. They don't want open border socialism. They don't want to have green mandates stuffed down their throats. And so the socialist rise within the Democratic left provides Republicans with a messaging opportunity.
3: Continetti made his comments to the Salem Radio Network. And police in Germany say the suspect in this weekend's deadly attack on Berlin's Pride Festival is dead. More on these stories at townhall.com.
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3: Federal health officials have linked four more states to an outbreak of a diarrhea-causing parasite.
8: The update expands the scope of the largest U.S. outbreak of cyclospora on record. Federal health agencies have been investigating the outbreak tied to shredded lettuce served at Taco Bell restaurants. Their tracing efforts now include Illinois, Kansas, Oklahoma, and Pennsylvania. Previously, the agency's investigation included five states, Indiana, Kentucky, Michigan, Ohio, and West Virginia. Investigators are focused on produce supplier Taylor Farms and imports of lettuce from a location in Mexico. John Scott reporting.
3: Living through the biggest jump in grocery prices in a half century has many Americans changing their eating and food shopping habits. The price of food purchased for home use has increased 33% since the beginning of 2019. Breaking news and analysis at townhall.com. A U.S. swamp has been added to the list of UNESCO World Heritage Sites.
9: The Okefenokee Swamp in Georgia is among several sites added to the World Heritage List at a UN committee meeting in South Korea Saturday. Kim Bednarek, executive director of Okefenokee Swamp Park, was there for the honors.
10: We accept this inscription not as a finish line, but as a commitment to keep the Okefenokee wild, resilient, and thriving for generations to come.
9: The Okefenokee is regarded as one of the world's largest freshwater ecosystems and is largely undisturbed. UNESCO says it's a globally significant natural habitat and a valuable source of information on long-term environmental change. I'm Donna Water.
3: Ford is recalling over 560,000 Broncos to fix a fire safety risk. The recall affects certain 2021 and 2026 Broncos. More on these stories at townhall.com.
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1: Hi, everyone. So glad you're there. Brian Kilmeade from Midtown Manhattan, heard around the country, around the world, where I've just learned that crime is down. And then you look at the stats, and it's not. Murders are down. That's good. But everything else is up, thanks to our ridiculous mayor, who rather than address issues in the city, rather just get into international relations and try to arrest another head of state. When you have the UN in town, it's pretty hard to pick and choose the leaders that fit your criteria. But not like Netanyahu is not unusual for a guy that lives on being anti-Semitic. And those who follow him, I have to say as well, too. Lucas Tomlinson coming up at the bottom of the hour. Rebecca Heinrich standing by. So before we get to Rebecca, and by the way, Marco Rubio has already spoken from the Philippines. We'll bring some of his clips. Let's get to the big three.
2: Number three.
3: Let's consider who's on Abdul al-Sayed's team, right? He's been endorsed by Senator Bernie Sanders, who also was supporting Graham Platner. Abdul al-Sayed and Graham Platner campaigned together. They fundraised together.
1: That is true, and that's how they should be linked. More left-wing pushback on Bernie and the DSA by other Dems, but is it too little too late, as Michigan could be the next place in which a radical emerges?
2: Number two.
4: You know, I think when I make decisions about my life, they aren't just rooted in polls. They're rooted in what people need, what is best for the country.
1: Right. She's always giving back. New polls are in. We review and we evaluate who has the edge in the midterms as a party, and see some stunning New Hampshire polls that has the voice of AOC number one.
2: Number one.
5: The Houthis have largely stayed out of this fight, which has been hugely helpful. And so for the Houthis to now be joining into this, they're clearly doing it at the direction of the Iranians. So this is an escalation.
1: Yep. Day 12 of bombing in intensity is picking up on both sides as the Houthis are now involved and try to shut down the Red Sea as it relates to Saudi Arabia. And that voice you just heard joins us now, Rebecca Heinrich, senior fellow at the Hudson Institute. Rebecca, welcome back. Do you think we were better off in the ceasefire, or do you think we're better off confronting Iran like we are right now?
6: Confronting Iran right now, Brian. I mean, the ceasefire essentially permitted the Iranians to try to regroup. And during the MOU, because we relaxed or we relieved sanctions because of the waiver, the Iranians were also able to replenish some of their coffers so they can buy more weapons and that kind of thing. So we are much better off with President Trump's direction to reinitiate military operations against the Iranians, especially what their military equipment and weapons that they're using to terrorize the Strait of Hormuz. But now, as you just heard, the Iranians have clearly initiated the Houthis to begin attacking in the Red Sea.
1: But they're just going after Saudi Arabia.
6: They are. They're going after the Saudis. Now, this is a long time back and forth between the Saudis and the Houthis in the Red Sea. But yeah, but so far, they're terrorizing the Red Sea. But they did hit a tanker. And it looks like what I've been saying is the Saudis have got to become more muscular. This is right in their backyard. They cannot just only go after the Houthis. They have to understand that the Houthis are backed by the Iranians. Now, the Saudis know this, Brian. It's just that the Saudis have been so reluctant to directly get involved in on the side of the United States against the Iranians. But I think the time is now.
1: Well, listen, Sunni Shia, and these two have been rivals. We saw that with the WikiLeaks exposure, and you knew it ahead of time, but I really became clear that you see the rivalry brewing underneath, that Saudi Arabia and Iran say one thing publicly, but behind closed doors, they hate each other, and Saudi Arabia would do anything to neutralize them. So I understand, too, that in the big picture, Russia's providing intelligence that allowing them to hit things like a certain part of a building where the CIA head offices are. There's no doubt they're helping with coordinates, isn't it?
6: Yeah, that's right. And just on your first point there, too, yeah, the Saudis' longtime enemy is the Iranians. And that's why I'm hopeful that we can get normalization between Saudi Arabia and Israel eventually, because Saudi Arabia and Israel have the same number one enemy, and that's Iran. But to your point about the Russians, I mean, anytime you see the Iranians doing some pretty exquisite targeting, you got to wonder if they know where something is specifically, like the CIA building. The Iranians are not good at targeting on their own, and we've taken out so much of their ability to do any kind of good targeting anyway. But what it should tell all of us is they're getting help from a more sophisticated power that has the technology to do that. In this case, I'm very concerned about the Russians helping.
1: So the president said, I'll take it out of power plant. I'm not saying necessarily nuclear plant. I'm taking it out of power plant every time you attack in a civilian vessel. Well, they attacked two yesterday. So do we expect two power plants to blow up today?
6: I mean, let's hope that we begin to see much more increased retaliatory responses on the part of the United States. I saw that Secretary Rubio said, look, it's not going to be an eye for an eye. It's going to be an eye for a head, especially if you hit an American. If you kill an American, the United States is going to go much bigger against you. And so far, our listeners should understand that even though it seems like the United States is launching like really robust strikes right now, I mean, they're pretty heavy. We're doing a good job, but they're still scope. Our target list is still very limited to hitting things exclusively that the Iranians can use against the Strait. But what I have been arguing for is to expand the military operation, go after the IRGC, go after these IRGC buildings, go after the dual-use facilities, as you mentioned, Brian, the energy stuff and bridges that the IRGC is primarily using to continue their war effort.
1: So I know we blew up the IRGC barracks.
6: So that looks new. Are you talking about the strike that was yesterday?
1: Yeah.
6: Yeah, so that to me was new. I noted that because that would be an expansion beyond what has really been the last 10 days, just going after military equipment, launchers, a surveillance tower. And it really, we really haven't been going after the IRGC people and where they've been operating from. So I did note that. That would be, to me, it looks like an indication that potentially President Trump may be persuaded we got to expand this thing. Because again, the IRGC is still committed to the Islamic Revolution. These people do not want a deal. They do not want to cooperate with the United States. They're still committed to killing as many Americans and Israelis and anybody else who helps us along the way.
1: Rebecca, I don't understand. The Iranians blew the deal of a lifetime. For the first time in years, they were trading their oil at full market price, right? So they had 60 days to at least fill up their coffers. I'm talking about they could be the most evil person in the world. I didn't think they were stupid. So now they're now they put us into a point where we have to attack back. They made it easy for Donald Trump.
6: Yeah, it's remarkable because you and I, Brian, I mean, as soon as we saw the details of the MOU, we were both like, this is wild because this is going to, I mean, we were told that the White House said, like, look, until the Iranians perform well, they're not going to get any kind of economic relief. But there was a sweetener in there, which was immediate lifting of sanctions so that the Iranians could get their oil on the market. And who started buying it? The Chinese. So to your point, the Iranians could have just kept doing that and making a bunch of money in the meantime, and then they could get back to their terrorist activity if that's what they wanted to do. But they're so committed. They're so committed to the Islamic Revolution. The IRGC cannot help themselves. And there's another provision in the MOU I was concerned about, and that's provision 5. And I knew that the Iranians would interpret it as them having control of the Strait, managing it. And so they were never going to stop firing at any kind of commercial traffic going through the Strait of Hormuz. And of course, the United States was not going to let the Iranians control the Strait. So here we are.
1: General Keith Kellogg said this about what he worries about. Cut 11.
7: Here's the fear I've got. We've all seen sports. We've all played in sports. The fact is, if you leave an inferior team on the board ready to fight into the fourth quarter of the ninth inning, something can screw up and you end up losing the game. Mm. And that's what they're doing. They're playing for time right now. Close this deal out. Finish them off. Let's go on to the next problem.
1: So do it now. We are bringing more assets to the region. See, I don't know militarily. You know, it's easy to say go hit them, then you got to wait. You need things in place. It seems like we're getting a lot in place. Are you convinced that Cooper is the right guy with the right plan?
6: So I think that Admiral Cooper is the one who has had many very good operations for President Trump to choose from. And my understanding was he has basically been told to sit down and kind of cool his heels during the negotiations and the ceasefire and the MOU. So we need to see more of Admiral Cooper, I think. from Admiral Cooper. We need to hear kind of the different options that he has. Because remember, we heard from him a lot, Brian, in the beginning of Epic Fury. So I think he's got to be giving the president different options, letting him know what things we would need in place to go much bigger, to finally seize control of the Strait, but also to get the IRGC much more degraded. There are too many IRGC militia that are still alive and still terrorizing, not just the Strait, but, you know, I believe it's the IRGC that's controlling the Iran regime right now. It's whoever is negotiating with the Americans at this point. Those people are not in charge.
8: Do we have a plan in place to arm the civilians?
6: I don't know if we have a plan, Brian. I do know in the beginning, during Epic Fury, President Trump himself alluded to this idea that he wanted to. He wanted to arm the Iranian people so that they could take hold of their own future and eventually, maybe immediately, but then medium term, long term, overthrow the Iran regime. So it wouldn't be the United States, it'd be the Iranian people. That plan, I think, was stopped because there was concerns among some people around the president that it could potentially escalate, or maybe these people couldn't be trusted with the weapons, or maybe these weapons could be routed somewhere else. So I think that it was put on ice. I certainly hope that President Trump revisits that and understands that the best hope for an Iranian government that is actually peaceful in the long term is going to be one in which the Iranian people can seize control of the regime.
8: What about people who say, we don't want another Libya, so we shouldn't really do that?
6: Yeah, so I am one of those people who is very reluctant to pushing out a country like Libya. I mean, you can see the effect of that and all of the different terrorists that basically were like thrown across the region and were leaving the region. You don't really have that with the Iranian people. The Iranian people are trained in self-government. It's only been 47 years that the Islamic Republic has taken over. And so the Iranian people want to stay in Iran. They want to stay in Iran. They want to take back control of their own country. So I'm not as concerned about that possibility. I certainly do not want to see a civil war, which is why I think it makes a lot of sense that you get, I mean, my ideal situation, Brian, would be that you have members of the standing army who are not committed to the Islamic Revolution. That's not the IRGC. Those are Persians. If you can get some orderly transition where you have those people are heavily armed, the Iranian people are armed, and that they can take control of our government, I think that that's the best case scenario in the short and medium term.
8: But that's not a quick end before the midterms.
6: No, it's not. But again, I remind people, good policy makes good politics. These people are not, I mean, getting Iran right is not going to be on the same timeline as American politics. But Americans understand that. I mean, we can understand that. That's why I think it's so good for President Trump to kind of get out in front of the camera and explain what we're doing here. And he'll say, when reporters ask him, do you care about the midterms in politics? And he says, of course not. I want to do the right thing. But I think that we are overdue. Maybe it's Secretary Rubio. Somebody needs to really level with the American people to understand what's at stake here, and that this is going to be on a different timeline than our own midterm elections.
8: All right. Rebecca, I appreciate you pulling over and talking about it. And today, if I would love to hear that we're hitting the Capitol and we're expanding our targets, because if we're going to be in, we might as well win. Rebecca Heinrichs, thanks so much.
6: Thanks so much, Brian.
8: All right. Back in a moment.
0: Real talk, real guests, real insight. Where curiosity meets conversation. It's the Brian Kilmeade Show.
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12: I'm Gianna Gelosi with your Fox True Crime Minute. New details emerge in a 24-year-old murder case that has gone cold until this year. Back in 2002, Frank Weiss from Plano, Texas, was found dead near Lake Louisville. Last month, 55-year-old Lisa Honrund was arrested for his murder. She was his wife at the time of his death. Court documents say Weiss was shot with a .38-caliber firearm, and his body was found wrapped in plastic bags, tied up with rope, and weighted down with sandbags duct taped to his legs. They went on to say that Weiss and Honrund went to dinner 2 days before his body was found, and it was the last time he was seen alive. Detectives learned that Weiss had asked for an annulment, and Honrund signed it. In the days after his disappearance, detectives say Honrund told Weiss's daughter he had gone to Cancun but didn't want to be bothered. Investigators say the case was finally cracked thanks to new information from a key witness, alongside advances in technology and investigative techniques. There's more on this story at foxnews.com or subscribe to the Fox True Crime Podcast. I'm Gianna Gelosi with your Fox True Crime Minute.
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13: 1974. Hank Aaron breaks Babe Ruth's record.
15: And delivering.
16: Is a contradiction when the executive branch is both investigatory and the subject of investigation. It is these events that forced the House, by a vote of 410-4, to set in motion this impeachment inquiry.
17: Greatness comes not when things go always good for you, but the greatness comes, and you're really tested, when you take some knocks. Some disappointments.
18: I, Gerald R. Ford, President of the United States, have granted, and by these presents do grant, a full, free, and absolute pardon unto Richard Nixon.
19: News as it happened then, news as it happens now.
13: This is Fox News Talk. On tech.
20: The Department of War has designated Anthropic as a supply chain risk. This means defense vendors and contractors have to show that they don't use Anthropic's models in their work with the Pentagon. Anthropic is the first American company to be publicly named a supply chain risk. Fox Business spoke to a member of Anthropic's National Security Council, and he stressed that the move is not only unprecedented, but that their position is being misunderstood. Here is Josh Hodges.
21: Yeah, one of the top three American AI companies being penalized in an extreme fashion for raising concern over future capabilities and impacts that could have on warfighters as well as sort of general population.
20: In a memo, Anthropic CEO Dario Amodei said they have been having productive conversations with the Department of War about, quote, ways we could serve the department. The Undersecretary of War saying on X that there is no active negotiation with Anthropic. For Fox on Tech, I'm Madison Allworth, Fox Business.

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1: It's a completely different ideology than those that we have seen. Or is it perhaps just a different nomenclature than we've seen?
2: I think part of it is that words have lost their meaning over time.
1: There we go. Is it really about the labels?
2: I think if you go back to some of the Democrats that we most admire, FDR, LaGuardia, you will see a lot of democratic socialist principles in their vision. And if you think about a lot of what we've come to accept as just the facts of life across our country, a lot of it is also still driven by democratic socialist principles.
3: So he didn't really answer the question. Do you want to abolish the Senate? Do you want to abolish the presidency? Did FDR and LaGuardia want to do that? I mean, do you want to prevent, make billionaires illegal, let alone trillionaires? I mean, these are some of the wacky things that they actually want to do. They don't like our history. So, I mean, that's another thing I get worried about. Dami goes on, and John Stewart's trying to make him normal by giving him an idea of how to put out a framework that doesn't sound so wacky and scary to other Democrats, let alone other Republicans. And he's barely able to answer the question, even when John Stewart's trying to coach him. Now, I give credit to some people that are stepping up. I was shocked. Governor Jared Polis, who, you know, pretty much an enemy of the Trump administration, made it clear he is not a socialist. Cut 38.
4: I do see socialist threats to our system. And frankly, as somebody who's a Democrat, I see them from parts of the Trump administration, Sean. I see the government buying 15% of Intel, right? Socialism means, as you know, it's an economic theory, government ownership of production. The military buying 10% of a company called MP Materials, a critical mission. That's, again, China does this. Talk about Maoist, Chinese defense ministry owns part of companies. So I'm against socialism, whether it comes from Republicans or Democrats. I'm a proud capitalist. I started several businesses. I think, job creation, economic success is exactly what helps end poverty in this country and across the world. And we need more of it, absolutely, from Republicans and Democrats.
3: So meanwhile, Mondami doubles down, cut 32.
2: Now,
3: 37.
2: If today you and I were to introduce the idea of a building that lends out books for free, we would be slandered in the same way that so many new ideas are slandered today. And yet that's the library. And the same thing with the fire department, the same thing with public schools. And it's to say that a lot of politics has been a debate about who deserves what. And I would prefer a politics that debates how we can deliver that to everyone.
3: But you can't with other people's money. I mean, deliver what? I mean, pick things up, pick up the garbage. Who's paying those people? It's going to be tax dollars. Who are you taxing? Oh, rich people. How do they get rich? By doing the best they can to earn money. How do you incentivize them to build more companies and earn more money? You don't take it. That's going to just have the most successful, smartest people say, okay, if I'm going to work 50 hours a week and produce $1 billion and you're going to take 60 to 70% of it, I'm not doing it. So that's the whole principle of this idiot, this new prime minister over in UK. The first thing he does is condemn Margaret Thatcher, who's been dead for 20 years. Who had died of Alzheimer's, who was a leading conservative thinker in the 80s, along with Reagan. So first thing I'm going to do is condemn somebody who hasn't been president since the 80s. And why? Because she brought free market principles and a sense of accountability and meritocracy to society. I believe, that he does not think that anyone successful earned it. He believes that the people that were successful somehow cheated. And that's what's panicking people on the left. John Fetterman's always been sensible ever since, you know, now they beat his stroke, cut 40.
5: Look at the kind of people that were winning. We had the one in Colorado and the one in New York and then across the country. To look at El Sayed, you know, he calls Israel as a rogue state, and he's equated Hamas and Israel's government as well. You know, that's their feature. They're running on just below the surface of Jew hating.
3: So that's the other thing I wanted to bring up, because there's one thing that goes right through, whether it's AOC or Bernie Sanders or El Sayed or this guy Rab in Philadelphia. They all hate Israel. And if you take AIPAC money, that is third rail. They'll fund ICE. Some say abolish prisons. hate Israel. Well, how do they all link together? Islamists are linked with these socialists.

0: SRN News, I'm Mary Rose. The United States has not attacked Iran for a second day, and Tehran says it has also halted attacks. The U.S. previously targeted Iranian coastal areas after Iran fired at ships in the Strait of Hormuz. Mediation efforts by countries like Pakistan and Qatar remain unclear, and concerns about shipping in the region persist, especially with threats from Iranian-backed Houthi rebels. Talks with Oman about safe passage in the Strait of Hormuz are ongoing. Millions across the country are dealing with sizzling temperatures today. Major cities like Phoenix, Vegas, Minneapolis, St. Louis are seeing extreme heat warnings as temperatures are expected to reach near or into the triple digits. The dangerous heat is expected to persist across much of the central and southern U.S. through at least Monday. This is...
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6: This is meteorologist Paul Frobley with your Real Talk 93.3 weather update. A heat advisory begins at 11 a.m. tomorrow. An extreme heat watch begins at 11 a.m. Tuesday. Partly cloudy tonight with a slight chance for storms. Lows around 77. Winds out of the west, 5 to 10 miles per hour. 100 tomorrow, slight chance for storms. 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Right now, it's 88 degrees.
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1: The Greater Tallahassee Chamber of Commerce is hosting their annual Chamber Conference Retreat August 13th through 16th at the Ritz-Carlton on Amelia Island. And the Greg Tisch Show is going to be there live in the middle of all the action. 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
2: Hey, you, can't you read the sign? It says, keep off the grass.
3: Oh, but I just wanted to feel it.
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3: I wanted to feel what it was like to have an amazing lawn like you do. It always looks so good, even in the summertime. How do you do it, neighbor?
2: They're called Lawn Johns. They come once a week. Maybe you should give them a call so you can tell other people to stay off your lawn. How's that sound?
3: Ooh, yes. I would love to tell people to stay off my lawn.
4: For the very best in lawn care, call the Lawn Johns at 850-322-2567.
3: Stay off my lawn.
5: And he says he knows exactly what he would do. Cut eight.
6: Decapitation. That means we make it.
7: There we go.
6: We make it to them unfathomable to come outside, because we're going to target every one of them as we go forward. And I think we've started to do that, or we have done in the past. I think the president should keep doing it because he's on the right track.
5: And the one who has the intelligence, though, that's the Mossad.
7: Of course. Now, you have Tomahawk cruise missiles, 1,000-mile range. If you don't like how you're dealing with the Iran's leaders, perhaps you need to go to the next group. And what do you do with the former group? Perhaps that would be a location for a Tomahawk strike.
5: Right. So the speaker, are you under the belief that there are two schools of thought? The IRGC speaks differently than the foreign minister, and they almost have a rivalry? Or do you think they're playing good cop, bad cop?
7: I think the IRGC is like the mafia. They have economic and political interests. About half of Iran's oil wealth flows through the IRGC. They don't want to give this up. Some people call Iran led by a theocracy run by mullahs. I disagree. I think it is a military junta today. It is the generals running the country. And while the parliament speaker, when's the last time Iran's parliament met or did something significant? You know, they're figureheads. They're talking, but they have no power. And we've saw that with the memorandum of understanding. Thing was signed 20 days in. Iran is opening fire on three oil tankers moving through the Strait of Hormuz. That was, I believe, to embarrass President Trump at the NATO summit in Ankara. While we talk about 12 straight nights of airstrikes, this restart to the war really started on July 7th when President Trump touched down in Ankara. That's when those oil tankers were hit. And that was the first night of airstrikes, was back on July 7th.
5: And they said they were upset that we hit back during the funeral. Well, the funeral never ended, by the way.
7: Right.
5: It was, what, 3 weeks or 2 weeks?
7: The funeral was going on.
5: But we responded to them hitting it.
7: Right. Well, no tankers had been hit in many days. A ceasefire was being observed. As part of the memorandum, Iran targets three oil tankers, one from Saudi Arabia, one from Qatar. It was very serious. The president was forced to respond.
5: So when you look at what's happened since that time, we were evidently the MOU, they thought after signing the MOU that they would be in control of their side of the strait and that would be enough. We kept going through the other side of the strait,
7: the Oman.
5: And that angered them.
7: Right. So there's two shipping channels in the Strait of Hormuz. You have the side to the north by Iran, traffic separation scheme for those nautical types listening, and then to the south, the Omani passage. This paragraph 5 of the MOU, that's been at the contention. Iran's, in the language of the MOU, it said safe passage. Iran interpreted that as they'd be going through the Iranian passage. They didn't like seeing ships moving through the southern passage around Oman. And that's, if you look at all the ships attacked, that's what they were doing. They're going through the southern passage.
5: So what is the reaction from the Gulf states? And have you noticed a place that you were broadcasting from, the UAE, has not been hit?
7: Right.
5: For a while, they were the only Gulf state getting hit. Now they're one of the only ones not getting hit. What changed?
7: Right. Well, UAE is only 45 miles, its closest point to Iran. And also, they were housing American troops. Al Dhafra Air Base is where most of the fast movers at one point from the U.S. Air Force were based. So any base housing American troops, that was a target. UAE, I spoke to an Arab official. He says that they want to see the missiles added to the next level of negotiations. Not just happy with reopening the strait, not just happy solving the nuclear problem. They want Iran's ballistic missiles added to it as well. But the UAE, they have not been attacked. Israel has not been attacked. Now, UAE did launch some strikes during the course of this war. That perhaps motivated them. Also, perhaps not confirmed, but some payments to Tehran as well.
5: So I want to talk about the political side of it, because as it gets closer and closer, we noticed yesterday or 2 days ago, the speaker came out and said, let's wrap this thing up. I think he's looking at some polling that if this goes on a long time, it might be trouble in the midterms. Do you feel the same way?
7: Sure. And you can understand now, Barksdale Air Force Base, which is in Speaker Johnson's district, you know, you have B-52 bombers. Some say those need to be sent back to Britain to be able to launch strikes over Iran. Listen, you look at presidential approval ratings over the years, it always tracks with the price of gasoline. We remember when it was down to $2.87. Now we're seeing it north of $4. That's always going to be a problem for the incumbent.
5: Here's Steph Kite of Axios, Cut 18.
8: I'm on the Hill most of the time, and there is uneasiness. It's not easy to
9: see
8: both sides of the aisle. Exactly. Republicans I talk to as well are unsure how we come out of this. And, you know, they're looking at the election, and they're now starting to come to grips with the fact that this could continue to be an issue, a top issue, going into the midterm elections at a time where, you know, the Iran war is not popular. And so many people I talk to point to gas prices. Republicans say we need gas prices to go down for us to have a chance in November, and that's not looking likely at this point.
5: That you said this inaccurate, but the only thing that people don't factor in, what if we're successful? How this ends, if this is a successful end, 5 months in and 4 months out, that if it ends and the president can build off that and we just watch the slow descent of the price of gas, they go, well, it was up 15 cents. Okay, where's it heading? Why was it up? Those are easy answers. And there, no one doubts that this administration wants to production to go through the roof.
7: There's no question about it. Again, you know, the midterms are going to be tough. I think one of the most incredible statistics of the House of Representatives midterm elections, Ronald Reagan won 44 states in 1980, 49 states in 1984. At no time did the Republicans ever control the House of Representatives in his 8 years in office. Americans do enjoy divided government. History does not bode well for the midterms. However, because of the way the electoral map has been set, we've saw the 16 toss-up districts. Republicans, the war is uneasy. Let's face it, when you're in the interior of the country, Iran having a nuclear weapon is probably not the top issue. In fact, we just had some Fox News polling saying 45% of voters say it's the cost of living. And that's where this war has impacted that. But you're right, Brian. Everybody loves a winner. If President Trump can be successful in this endeavor, the U.S. military, if strikes are ramped up and we do find Iran coming back to the negotiating table, this could be a very positive momentum going into the midterms.
5: Right. And I think everything is still up for grabs. The other thing I want to talk about, Lucas, if we can, is this whole socialist movement. The one thing that struck me over the last 2 days, we had Nate Silver come out and said, I'm just doing a study just to confirm what I always knew, that these socialists are not some angry group of minorities who feel that America is biased.
7: Right.
5: These are a bunch of angry, yes, white people, highly educated, underachieving, down.

0: and isn't prescribing to this. He's too busy working. Now, think about Trotsky, Lenin. These were men of privilege. They didn't work. You can sit around in a coffee shop and dream about this stuff. And it's easy to talk about other people's money, right? Mm-hmm. And we're seeing, doesn't Mandami follow the same profile as what I just described? I mean, this is the problem. Too many people, too much time on their hands, not enough time in the workforce. I don't know if working on a rap video counts, but this is the problem. But this is not what Americans want. Al Sayed, remember, he was said that maybe we shouldn't talk about Khamenei being killed because it might upset some of the voters, might make them sad. Big Shia population in Dearborn. It's a problem. But, you know, we saw what happened in Arizona. The socialist candidate out there got crushed, Kai. And, you know, is this a problem in deep blue districts? Is it as much of a problem nationwide? Or is this like sometimes unruly children, they're best to be ignored?
1: Here is what AOC said about their concerns. As you know, her mentor is Bernie Sanders. Cut 42.
2: I think when you look on the ground, Abdul El Sayed enjoys the support locally of many black elected leaders and black community leaders throughout the state of Michigan. And, you know, I also think that the community is nuanced. I don't believe that it's a monolith.
1: What do you think?
0: I think in that part of Michigan, I think it probably is a little bit more monolith. We're not talking about Detroit here, but I'll say some of this. Listen, people are angry. What we are seeing is, frankly, some anti-Semitism spreading. I mean, if you had told me or asked you 20 years ago there'd be this problem with anti-Semitism, you might say, no, that's so yesterday. Now, some people say this was always under the surface, this and that. But really what we've seen since October 7th, which is, frankly, rather sick, this backlash against Israel, against Prime Minister Netanyahu. We heard Mandami say he'd have him arrested if Netanyahu came here. And so we talked about, you know, Vladimir Putin has spoken to the UN, Gaddafi, Saddam Hussein, Bashir, and the list goes on and on. Prime Minister Netanyahu is entitled to come and speak at the UN. But back to Michigan, you know, no Republican has won a Senate seat there since 1996. I mean, I think
1: Mike Rogers is going to win.
0: Okay.
1: I really do.
0: We're on the record. We're going to play this clip.
1: But El Sayed and Stevens, Haley Stevens, nobody thinks that whoever wins, the other's going to rally to their side. So if El Sayed wins, there's going to be a lot of disenfranchised people. This Hassan Piker guy is a huge problem. And then if Stevens wins, the Muslim community is going to run because they're going to be mad at the prospect of be angry that they don't have a possible first ever Muslim senator.
0: We saw it happen in the presidential election, right, in 2024. You know, when President Trump, Kamala Harris, you know, she didn't win. I mean, this is what happened. It's one of the reasons.
1: She did not win Michigan. Yeah. And how much has it changed in 2 years?
0: Right.
1: Lucas, thanks so much for coming by. Great job this week. Now you're going to, hey, unless you're stopped, you have to hop on Amtrak and go home. See your family.
0: I have to see the family. I've been overseas over 80 days this year.
1: Oh, my God.
0: I got to see the family. But I have to say, this is going to sound like a lot of smack. Brian Kilmeade is one of the hardest working men I've ever met in my life. See this man working in the stairwell, in the commercial break, reading not just the next topic, probably planning this show, planning a show on Sunday. I was so in awe. Nobody likes
1: Lucas, thanks
0: work.
1: So much. It's a lot of fun. There's so much to read, so little time.
0: Like,
1: back in a moment.
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7: 1 year ago, Cardinal Robert Prevost was elected Pope Leo XIV as the first American to ever become the Bishop of Rome. In the first official biography of the Pope, author Elise Allen says Leo has a special message to American Catholics.
8: Building friendship, building community, remembering that in spite of our differences, we can be friends and we can treat each other as human beings. You know, I think that's his big message.
7: And it's a message that has been tested and making headlines in the last few weeks as the Pope and President Trump sparred over disagreements about the war in Iran. Allen was the first journalist to have a lengthy interview with Pope Leo after his election, and she says Leo has a quiet strength that may surprise people, but one that can take on the world leaders. He was well prepared to stand his ground even against the President of the United States.
8: I think Leo, you know, was not entirely surprised by that, but he also said very clearly he is not trying to attack anybody with what he says. He's trying to preach the gospel, and I think he sincerely means that.
7: For Fox on Faith, Lauren Green, Fox News.
9: This is House Call for Health. A recent study from a university in Finland finds that you might be able to exercise longer without feeling more exhausted if you're listening to your favorite music during a workout. Those who picked their own music extending endurance by nearly 20% during intense exercise. For the study, they looked at 29 recreationally active adults completing two identical cycling sessions with about 80% effort. One group cycled in silence, the other chose music, with their workout lasting about 6 minutes longer on average. But despite being able to go longer while listening to some tunes, heart rate and other physical markers remained similar to the silent group. The lead researcher saying self-selected music doesn't change your fitness level, it just helps you to tolerate sustained effort for longer. The study was published in the journal Psychology of Sport and Exercise. For more health news, go to foxnewshealth.com. House Call for Health, I'm Lisa Brady, Fox News.

0: Kevin Kilmeade.
1: You haven't embraced that socialist label despite embracing a lot of those same policies. Why not?
2: Because I'm just not a socialist. Like, I don't fight for a label. I fight for people. And maybe it's just because I'm too much of a scientist. Like, I'm an empiricist. Show me solutions that can work to solve problems, and I'll be for them.
3: Okay, that is El Sayed. Most everything he represents and says are socialist principles. Same with Graham Platner. Do you know he was not a member of the DSA? So the DSA has 120,000 members, but they are supporting those candidates. So he's like, well, I'm not that. But what you say is exactly that, to fund ICE, to fund Israel. If you take AIPAC money, you should be disqualified. And then you have the severe examples of people saying you should ban prisons and eliminate the border. But I think that the next big moment is going to be next Tuesday at the Michigan primary, because I think that Haley Stevens is just a bizarre character. I mean, you listen to her talk, she is absolutely out to lunch. And then she makes things worse by saying, I sound like everybody in Michigan. If I'm in Michigan, I'd say, excuse me, do not include me in your presentation. But she used to work in politics as an operative behind the scenes. And now she's in up front. And now she has money pouring in, a lot of money pouring in, because they're afraid El Sayed is going to win, because the guy is a flat out radical. There's no question about it. It's not that he's Muslim or not Muslim. It's what he believes is the problem. So in the big picture, Republicans are still in shouting distance of the House. And I think they're still in good stead to keep the Senate, although it's not a layup. Britt Hume weighed in from what he saw from the polls that Fox just put out. Cut 29.
4: The truth is, there's not much good news for Republicans in this whole poll we did. You know, underwater on the economy, as you showed, underwater on affordability. Those two issues are front and center for sure. And the other thing is, of course, that on the question of intensity of voter sentiment, it appears that Republicans are down. But if you add the people who are very likely to, those who are extremely likely to vote, the difference for Democrats is very slight. So Republicans can take some faith and some hope for that. But you know, with an unpopular incumbent in this particular presidency in its first midterm, the weight of history is pretty strong, and the party in power in the White House has historically, with very few exceptions, done very poorly in the midterm like this one.
3: Yeah, but I just think it's so far from over. And you know one thing, they're in dead heat in 30% approval rating for Democrats and Republicans in Congress. 30% approval rating. So that, if you're both at 30... And then he gets down to performance. The only thing, and I said this to Lucas, what people are not understanding is that you have this conflict. Think about this. We thought it was getting late in the spring, and now we're in July. We still have months to go. You saw how quick the gas prices dropped when they went into the truce. When they get a real truce or a real end in a positive way, and then you watch all these prices go down, and you realize, well, all these other things that are in play from the Trump accounts on down, I think a lot of people are going to say, what do Democrats stand for? Oh, they don't like Trump, and they are socialists. Good luck with that. Brian Kilmeade Show.
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7: 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We are the talk of the town. Really, we are. 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
8: News this hour from Town Hall, I'm Mary Rose. Conservative analysts believe Democrats are walking into what they call a political minefield. Correspondent Ken Lorman reports.
9: They believe the party's move to the left on issues like crime and transgender policies is alienating mainstream voters, while support among Hispanic and Black voters is slipping. They also point to demographic trends, red state gains from the next census, and declining influence in media and academia as signs Republicans could hold a long-term advantage if the GOP doesn't squander the opportunity. Kim Lorman reporting.
8: Public policy expert Matthew Continetti says the GOP has to work to do if it's going to retain control of Congress.
10: Democrats have a huge huge enthusiasm advantage over the Republicans. And so it's President Trump's job to get that Republican enthusiasm up. I think that's one reason we're having this midterm convention. And then President Trump, he needs to win this war against Iran, and he needs then to convince the American people that this economy is on the right track.
8: Continetti made his comments to the Salem Radio Network. The Russian-Ukraine conflict shows no sign of letting up.
11: Russian ballistic missiles struck Kyiv early Sunday, igniting fires and wounding at least three civilians. Later attacks in other parts of Ukraine reportedly killed at least two people. These strikes follow Ukraine's successful drone attacks, which have stalled Russian advances and increased pressure on Russian President Vladimir Putin. In Russia-occupied eastern Ukraine, a Ukrainian drone strike reportedly killed four civilians in Horlivka. Russia claimed to have downed 133 Ukrainian drones overnight. John Scott reporting.
8: A raging wildfire in southwest France has forced the evacuation of 55,000 people. More at townhall.com.
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14: Security video shows three people writing graffiti on a mosque in the northern West Bank village of Khor and setting it on fire. There was damage to the mosque entrance. Outside, the graffiti said, "Jewish blood is not cheap." Attackers caused extensive damage to another mosque in Kusra. Ahmed Abu Mahmoud says he heard noises at 3 in the morning and saw the mosque on fire. He says his brother helped him put out the flame. Sunday's violence that Palestinians blame on Israeli settlers comes after the killings of four Palestinians and two Israeli soldiers, and Israeli soldiers and police fanning out across the West Bank, closing major roads and arresting more than 70 Palestinians. I'm Donna Water.
8: Two men are accused of parachuting off Seattle's Space Needle on Friday. The men entered the popular attraction with purchased tickets and were captured on camera at the top level. Breaking news, townhall.com. second Secret Service agent from Vice President Vance's protective detail has been placed on administrative leave amid an internal investigation.
15: The agent is suspected of leaking sensitive operational details to MS Now for a July 15th story that portrayed the Vance family as burdensome. The article revealed agents' frustrations with last-minute travel requests and other sensitive details. This follows a similar incident in January, prompting an internal affairs investigation. The vice president's office thanked the agents while noting the unique challenges of protecting a family with young children. Bernie Bennett reporting.
8: Measles cases are surging in the U.S. A Johns Hopkins University tracker for health data found there were nearly 2,300 confirmed cases nationwide as of July 22nd, passing the total recorded in 2025. More on these stories at townhall.com.
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3: From 40th and 6th in Midtown Manhattan, heard around the country, around the world, Brian Kilmeade Show. We have a lot going on here in New York City. It used to be the Knicks championship. That was fun. And then, Jason Kelce. Travis Kelce and Taylor Swift, that was cool. And then the World Cup, that was fun. But now we're back to things the way they were. People threatening to arrest leaders, our mayor is. Then there was a stabbing over on Central Park yesterday, yelling Allah Akbar. Crazy time. At the same time, the Secret Service director just said, we have never had this many threats against so many cabinet members, let alone the president, up 40% year to year. So it's a perilous time in America, something to be aware of. Doug Schoen's going to be on with us this hour, and Trey Yinks joins us now from Tel Aviv. Of course, his book is still available, Black Saturday. And Trey, welcome back. I appreciate you joining me on your day off.
19: Absolutely. Thanks for having me.
3: Prime Minister Netanyahu is going to be coming to town next week to salute Lindsey Graham, who's done such a great job on our foreign policy through various administrations over the years. It makes sense, especially a big supporter of Israel. I understand, after talking to General Jack Keane, if there's going to be a massive upgrade in our attack on Iran, the IDF will play a role. I was wondering what your sources say.
19: Yeah, absolutely. I've been talking with a number of Israeli sources over the past several days to get an understanding of how Israel is preparing both offensively and defensively for the possibility that this kicks off on a much larger level. And on the offensive front, the Israelis are waiting to go. They have basically been given orders that they will either attack Iran if Iran attacks first, or if President Trump orders the Israelis to get involved. And we remember the outcome at the first round of strikes during Operation Epic Fury, when 40 leaders were taken out in a matter of minutes in Tehran. And that was a result of the joint effort from the U.S. and Israeli fighter jets over the skies of Tehran and other areas. Defensively, the Israelis are also starting to prepare. They are starting to tell the population there are no changes in the home front command guidelines, but they have started to open public bomb shelters in a number of cities across Israel. And this is an indication they are bracing for the possibility of incoming Iranian missile fire. Defensively, they have a three-tiered system. They have the Iron Dome. They have the system in the middle called David Sling. And then they have the Arrow 2 and 3 system. They also have U.S. systems, the Patriot and THAAD missile interceptors that would work to shoot down the incoming Iranian fire. And so the assessment here in Israel is that they will certainly play a role if this does expand in the days ahead. but they do have to be prepared for the possibility that Iran will strike back.
3: The Houthis have opened up the new front, trying to shut down the Red Sea, attack two Saudi ships. Where's that at? What is the latest you've heard from there?
19: Yeah, this week, the Houthis in Yemen, one of Iran's largest proxies, attacked two Saudi-owned oil tankers, and they have threatened to close the Bab al-Mandab Strait, which translates to the Gateway of Tears, this entrance into the Red Sea. And it's another critical international shipping lane. And the president issued a very clear warning to the Houthis just yesterday, saying if they continue to attack vessels, not only will the Houthis pay a military price, but also the Iranian regime. And so the president has now drawn two red lines in the sand, one having to do with the Strait of Hormuz and the exit from the Persian Gulf, and two with the entrance to the Red Sea. And so if the Iranians try to close the strait and if the Houthis try to attack vessels in the Red Sea, both the Iranians and the Houthis, if the Red Sea is targeted, will pay a price. And so these are very tense days in the region. And there is an understanding that this will likely escalate before it de-escalates.
3: I understand that the Saudis have reported that the Iranians planes have landed in Yemen, and out are commanders to help out as well as resources to do just this.
19: Absolutely. And remember, during Operation Epic Fury, the Houthis largely stayed out of the fight. And that was not a calculation that Israel expected. They anticipated it was going to be a full front multi-proxy conflict whenever the big war with Iran erupted earlier this year. And it wasn't. And part of the Iranian calculation may have been to keep one of their proxies on the sideline in case this dragged on, as it has so far. Because remember, Hezbollah, their proxy in southern Lebanon, was decimated and remains in a very weak position. Hassan Nasrallah was killed by Israeli forces about 2 years ago. The missile capabilities of Hezbollah have been largely degraded, and Israeli ground forces still remain in southern Lebanon. And so they don't have that strongest proxy at the level they had it 3 years ago when October 7th happened. And so now they have to make a new calculation.
3: So what the president put out yesterday says if the Houthis continue to attack, he said, let this statement serve until further notice that from this point on, any and all damages done to ships, cargo, or anything related, therefore, will be paid by Iranian money that the United States has in its possession and controls. These damages may be very substantial, but nevertheless, this is fair and equitable, the thing to do. The foreign minister came out and said those assets, you got to keep those assets safe. Ensuing chaos will not be pretty or peaceful. So he's warning them not to do that. But praying for restitution to the families of the who have been killed at the hands of the Iranians is something that's been brought up. And now the president says, we're going to use your money to pay for damages. So that's an interesting twist.
19: Absolutely. Not only have most of the diplomatic options been exhausted, but now the president is using what leverage he can use without the broader military option to see at the last minute if the Iranians will change their behavior. But at this point, it doesn't appear like they are willing to do so. And reports from the region indicate that after President Trump met with the Iraqi prime minister at the White House, he delivered a written proposal to the Iranians. And that message was actually delivered in person in Tehran when the Iraqi prime minister traveled there. And according to reports, the Iranians rejected that offer. And again, this is President Trump trying to exhaust as many possibilities as possible without returning to a full-scale war. But at this moment, we're starting to see signs in the region that this conflict will likely escalate in the days ahead.
3: So what is your take on why the Iranians are still able to send so many drones across to our bases, especially in Jordan and Bahrain and Kuwait, and they haven't been more decimated?
19: It's a great question, and I think it's really important to look at many of the press conferences that we saw from the Department of War and Central Command officials at the beginning of Operation Epic Fury. We saw U.S. officials come out and say that 90% of the capability was taken out and that the Iranians don't have enough missiles and drones to continue the fight. I think it's really important for the American people to look at the reality of the situation. And the reality is that Iran can continue this fight. They are certainly weakened. The supreme leader was killed. Other top officials were taken out. But this is a country of 90 million people. It is a mountainous country where they can hide many of their missile launchers deep in mountain terrain, and it's very difficult to get to them. And they can move assets around very quickly. And so the bottom line here is that Iran is not totally destroyed, and their military capability is not destroyed. If it was, this wouldn't be continuing. they still have the ability to threaten U.S. forces and allies in the region. And that is why we continue to ask these questions of the administration of how many missiles does Iran actually have left? And I posed this question to President Trump last week during our interview at the White House, and he said they have some left. And I asked, hundreds, thousands? And he didn't want to get into the details. But we know, just based on what's taken place over the past 13 days, these consecutive nights of U.S. strikes against Iran, they're not going unanswered. Certainly, the Iranians are not firing massive volleys of missiles like they were doing previously, but they still have the ability to attack U.S. forces. And as we saw last weekend, four U.S. soldiers killed, three of them by an Iranian ballistic missile, and one during the operation to defuse an Iranian drone.
3: And by the way, Wall Street Journal has this story today that Iran has quickly rebuilt their infrastructure damaged during the U.S. initial bombing from missile bases faster than expected. And it worries some Israeli officials. It helped explain, they say, Iran's continued resilience despite an air campaign that involved 20,000 strikes. They have an official who says the Air and Missile Defense Forces says the rapid recovery is consistent with the skills Iran has demonstrated in rebuilding its infrastructure and missile stockpile after 12 days of bombing. So if we, let's say, end this, to think that they're going to be decimated for years probably won't be the case if they're able to rebuild during within the 60 days that never happened of the MOU. So either they did a good job burying, or they still have a lot of manufacturing ability, Trey.
19: Absolutely. And I think that's why it's really important to get to the reality of what the Iranians have left. And understanding that in war, both sides will say they are successful in their strikes. But we have to look at the objectives of the United States from the beginning. And the main objective for President Trump was to ensure that Iran never has a nuclear weapon. And the major nuclear sites in Iran were hit last summer during Operation Midnight Hammer, Isfahan, Bordeaux, and Natanz. But you have this issue of Pickaxe Mountain, where reports indicate, according to Western intelligence officials, that some of the centrifuges and possibly even some of the highly enriched uranium was moved into the tunnels of this site. Now, weapons experts say some of the conventional weapons that the United States has, even when it comes to bunker buster bombs, may not be able to penetrate deep enough into this granite to actually destroy these facilities. And so the question remains, how will they handle this? And we know there are a variety of options on the table for the president. He could use more advanced weaponry, even possibly tactical weapons that the United States has in its arsenal but have not used so far.
3: You mean tactical nukes?
19: To this facility.
3: You mean tactical nukes?
19: Yes, and certainly this has been discussed, and it's an option for the president. There are other options as well, and some of them would include special forces. There was talk before of sending in special forces, building a runway next to one of Iran's nuclear facilities, and actually sending forces in to secure the site, setting up air defense around the area. The reality is that's very dangerous for U.S. forces. It's very dangerous for U.S. forces to seize any of the islands, including Karg Island. But this is all part of the calculation that the United States will have to make and internally determine what their objectives are. Because when we look at the reality of the situation with a country so large and mountainous, we're not looking at a full-scale invasion. That is not being discussed whatsoever. The forces don't exist in the region to do that. But there are options that would involve more tactical units, more of these special forces that, according to the Wall Street Journal, have been sent to the region. And I think something else from that Wall Street Journal report yesterday is very important to note. There are indications that 150 medics were sent to a U.S. base in Germany. These are the types of staging operations that indicate the U.S. is preparing to escalate the situation on the ground and be prepared to treat casualties. And so, again, this is all staging to give the president a variety of options. But ultimately, it will be his decision as to move forward and determine what are the objectives in this conflict and how do you get in and ultimately how do you get out.
3: Have we heard the Saudis respond to the blockade yet?
19: We haven't. And it was interesting yesterday to see the back and forth of what the president posted on Truth Social, because he talked about two very interesting things. We talked about the Red Sea and his threat against the Houthis, which, of course, was met well in Riyadh, and Saudi officials. That's exactly what they want to hear, that the United States will be drawing a red line when it comes to Houthi forces who have routinely been at conflict with Saudi Arabia. But the other thing that he noted was that this nuclear deal that was signed between the United States and Saudi Arabia to give Saudi Arabia a civilian nuclear program ultimately would have to be contingent on Saudi Arabia joining the Abraham Accords. And so what the president is doing here is he's connecting a lot of these different issues. And Saudi officials have routinely tied their participation in the Abraham Accords to the recognition of a Palestinian state. Now the president is tying it to their ability to have a civilian nuclear program that would not include domestic enrichment. We have not yet heard from Saudi officials about a possible response to this, but it's quite interesting because this all ties together. When we look at what happened during Operation Epic Fury, there were these reports that indicated that the Saudis didn't want U.S. planes to use their bases or airspace out of concern about the Iranians responding. The president is tying all of this together, understanding that if a broader conflict erupts, Saudi Arabia will play a role in that conflict.
3: Right. What about the fact that, and I asked you this once before, I'm just wondering what you think now. The UAE was the only one targeted for a long time. And it's because people have speculated that their tilts to multiculturalism and banking and free enterprise is the exact opposite of what they're trying to get across in Iran. And they looked at them as maybe their chief rival and enemy. And Marby thought they were vulnerable. Now they're being totally left out of this. What changed?
19: It's a really interesting question. And I think when we look at the UAE, the Emiratis have done what some in the region don't want to see happen. They have normalized ties with Israel. When I first came to the region, you couldn't fly directly from Tel Aviv to Abu Dhabi or Dubai. Now there are multiple direct flights every day. There's trade happening. There's a lot of economic activity behind the scenes, this tourism that is taking place. But importantly, during the conflict, according to reports, the Israelis actually sent air defense systems to the UAE to help them shoot down the incoming Iranian fire. So they are what you could describe as the model ally for the Abraham Accords. They are reaping the benefits of normalizing ties with Israel. And the question as to why they're not being targeted right now, we don't know exactly behind the scenes, but we do know that they were participating in a limited capacity in some of the strikes against many of these coastal areas. They may have cut some sort of deal behind the scenes to say, look, we're not going to get directly involved right now unless there's incoming fire. But if there is, then we will retaliate. And so that could have taken them off the table. The reality is that these Gulf countries are walking an interesting line here because of their proximity to Iran. When you think about just 25 miles across the Persian Gulf, when you get to Iranian territory, it places them right in the neighborhood of Iranian attacks. And while the Israelis deal with things like these long-range and medium-range ballistic missiles, drones and cruise missiles can attack countries like the UAE, Bahrain, and Kuwait. And so it changes their equation and how they deal with the Iranian regime.
3: And lastly, here's President Trump to Axios. I'm considering a massive attack, bigger than ever before. I am close to making a decision. We're all set for it. There's a meeting today in the Oval Office with all the main players. And I'm sure the people that just say, let's talk about it. I fear that Steve Witkoff and Jared Kushner said, I'm close to a deal. Not because I think a deal is bad. It's because I think a deal that they would cut is bad. Because I've seen what they've done in the past. The MOU is terrible. And we, in so many ways, in my view, I'm not bringing you into that. But if there was to be a massive attack, just a hunch, when would you think it would be?
19: It could be in the coming days. The Israelis believe a large-scale attack could come as early as this weekend. There are reports now that indicate Israel's prime minister will travel, as you mentioned, for Lindsey Graham's memorial and funeral. But we've seen this before, and we have seen plans for the prime minister to travel only to watch a large-scale military operation unfold in that time. And so it's difficult to predict what's actually happening behind the scenes. But the groundwork is being laid. The fighter jets are deployed. The refuelers are deployed. And ultimately, if this takes place, we're looking at a scenario where things will unravel quite quickly. And the president likely will come out and explain to the world what is taking place. It could happen any day. And that's the short answer. And so the region remains on alert for possible escalation with Iran. And the question will be how the Iranians respond to that. And that is part of the reason that you've actually seen some of these Gulf countries advocating against a return to full-scale conflict, because they're concerned that if the Trump administration orders strikes against, let's say, for example, energy infrastructure inside of Iran, the Iranians will retaliate against the liquefied natural gas and oil fields in the Persian Gulf. And they're worried that it's going to affect their economies and they're going to pay a very heavy price. The reality is the president has to calculate all of this and understand what price is willing to be paid, because conflict in the Middle East is not free. But as the president has said, neither is Iran having a nuclear program. And so that is the calculation that is taking place right now at the White House.
3: Trey Yinks, you're the best. Chief Foreign Correspondent coming to us from Israel. Thanks so much, Trey.
19: Thank you.
3: Back in a moment.
18: It's Brian Kilmeade. 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
27: With 6 months until voters pick their congressional representative, we've been tracking the national mood. And our Fox News poll finds a close race for the House. A year ago, Democrats were favored by 7 percentage points. Now, it's a 5-point edge within the margin of sampling error. If the election were today, 52% of voters say they'd back the Democratic candidate in their district, 47% the Republican. That difference comes from greater enthusiasm on the left. By an 8-point margin, more Democrats than Republicans say they feel extremely motivated to vote this year. It's important to remember, while a lead on the generic House ballot question reflects a national preference, House seats are decided district by district. So a party's advantage in the polls doesn't directly translate into winning seats, especially these days with so few competitive districts. I'm Dana Blanton. That's your Poll Parade.
28: 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Week 3, Words Matter and Words Can Heal. And the final week is Supporting Loved Ones. 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I'm Lisa Brady, Fox News.
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29: On March 5th, 1946, Sir Winston Churchill gave his famous Iron Curtain speech at Westminster College in Missouri. The speech was deemed by many to mark the onset of the Cold War.
30: From Stettin in the Baltic to Trieste in the Adriatic, an iron curtain has descended across the continent. Behind that line lie all the capitals of the ancient states of Central and Eastern Europe. All these famous cities and the populations around them lie in what I must call the Soviet sphere. And all our subjects, in one form or another, not only to Soviet influence, but to a very high and in some cases increasing measure of control from Moscow. This is certainly not the liberated Europe we fought to build up.
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1: Well, we are back. Just a quick reminder, I'm going to be going on the road in the fall for Uniting the States, a book that you could pre-order right now. And when I do that, October 13th will be the day. That weekend, I'm going to be live on stage, and I'll be in Red Bank, New Jersey, Uniting the States tour, bringing these history to life, talking about our country in year 250, and the next day at Westbury Music Fair. So the Red Bank, all New Jersey and New York listeners and Long Island listeners on WABC, I hope to see you in person. And then, of course, I'll be in Jacksonville, WOKV, pay attention. I'll be in Clearwater, New Jersey. I'll be in Clearwater, Florida, that same weekend in November, and finishing up in St. Louis, Missouri. So KFTK will have a chance to see all of you in person.

0: SRN News, I'm Mary Rose. The United States has not attacked Iran for a second day, and Tehran says it has also halted attacks. This pause comes amid efforts to resume negotiations on an interim ceasefire deal. The U.S. previously targeted Iranian coastal areas after Iran fired at ships in the vital Strait of Hormuz. Concerns about shipping in the region persist, especially with threats from Iranian-backed Houthi rebels. Now, talks with Oman about safe passage in the Strait of Hormuz are ongoing, with some progress reported. A raging wildfire in southwest France has forced the evacuation of 55,000 more people overnight. This brings the total to 220,000 in one region alone, as flames have crept closer to Bordeaux, France. This is Ezra.
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10: This is meteorologist Paul Frombly with your Real Talk 93.3 weather update. A heat advisory begins at 11 a.m. tomorrow. An extreme heat watch begins at 11 a.m. Tuesday. Partly cloudy tonight with a slight chance for storms. Lows around 77. Winds out of the west, 5 to 10 miles per hour. 100 tomorrow, slight chance for storms. 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
15: Nuclear deal and sort of the access that they get to American technology and American companies will benefit from that. And sort of how do we think about power and oil and then maybe nuclear in that region? And then, of course, there's whole the enrichment angle, which we can get to or not later. But I think this is sort of an interesting move from the president to bring in non-NATO allies in that region. As we think about who is on the team U.S., who's on team China. Iran is clearly on team China. We're trying to pull these other Gulf nations to team U.S.
16: So what's the market reaction been since the Houthis started blocking or hit two Saudi tankers?
15: So up until this, we kept thinking, okay, oil's been stable. The stock market's looking at earnings. And then I think in the last couple of days when we got news about the Red Sea being the new choke point, that's when you started to see significant flare-ups again. Oil hit 100 overnight. And again, we really don't want it to be at 100 and you definitely don't want it to be at 120. For a while, we were down there in the 80s and that is easily manageable. 100 definitely is showing that the world feels nervous about the Red Sea. You're also seeing a significant equity sell-off today. I would caution, though, that we're getting a lot of big tech earnings last night. And so some of the big declines in technology is coming from some
16: that's
15: of the earnings.
16: Reason?
15: Yeah, I do think so. I mean, I think Tesla is down 10%. Alphabet said that they're raising CapEx because they want to build more data centers. And think the market's thinking, how are you going to do that when yields are the highest since January, when a 10-year yield is coming in at 4.68 and you want to fund $80 billion in debt to build a data center, the cost of borrowing just went up a lot for you. So the equity market's falling on some of that. But I think the equity market's also looking at this conflict in Iran and getting a little bit more nervous as the price of oil goes up. But I don't think equity market is only down because of Iran. There's a lot of other economic issues in the U.S.
16: So I want you to hear Chris Wright talk about these data centers, Cut 51.
13: Part of the ratepayer protection pledge is if you're going to use a gigawatt of power, build helps support the building of more than a gigawatt of power. It's not just cover your own costs, it's improving the economics and the economic opportunities for the community around you. And the signers of the ratepayer protection pledge have embraced this.
16: So that's, we know 40% of all the new data centers are being protested.
15: Yeah.
16: One of which was, I don't want my utility bill to go up because the data center is sucking all the power. So they say you gotta, this is almost a voluntary thing, right? You have to have your own power and add to the grid of that state.
15: You know me, I don't want more regulation, but I do think that I want more than just a pledge. We have come full circle with big tech. I think I was not a fan during COVID when a lot of us felt censored for having different opinions. And then, of course, big tech has been cozying up to the president. And then I think there is a lot of good within AI and good in data centers. But I think a lot of people don't trust big tech. They're looking at Mark Zuckerberg and they're thinking, yeah, a little pledge doesn't really work. We need more than that because we don't trust you. So I do think that this needs to be something more than a pledge. And I have been arguing that I think you should have representatives from these big tech companies go to these local city council meetings, hear what people are upset about, and then tell them how you are contributing back to the grid, how you're upgrading infrastructure, how you're relying on your own water, you're not pulling from the system. This is actually a really interesting backdoor way to start privatizing our utilities, which I love. The utility sector is extremely regulated, government top down. If we could have big tech come in there and sort of privatize it and create competition, I love that. But this is a not in my backyard issue. And frankly, I understand a lot of the frustration from people.
16: Do these data centers, in order to function optimally, have to be near a population?
15: No. And
16: so, I mean, they don't. So, for example, if I want to help Boston, do I have to build something near Boston?
15: I don't.
16: Can I bring it into a rural area of Massachusetts?
15: Yeah. Okay. I think so. You're seeing tons of data centers go up in rural areas and they are self-contained. They're bringing in their own portable water and their own portable electricity. Maybe they're we had one instance where they were building transmission lines to pull in energy. But as long as they're contributing back to the grid, then I think people are more okay with it. I'm confused. Where was all this outrage during like solar power and wind farms?
16: Oh, yes.
15: Yeah. I'm getting tons of outrage on data centers. I didn't get I got half the comments on solar power.
16: I worry that it's synthetically generated. It's not Mr. and Mrs. Johnson going to a town hall and being described, don't like the noise or don't like their bills. I worry about outside forces because we've already seen how it can manipulate through TikTok, especially.
15: Exactly. Yeah. I mean, if this were China is probably promoting solar powers because they build all the solar equipment. So they're thrilled, which is why I never saw outrage over solar panels. And now all of a sudden I'm seeing outrage 10 years later for data centers.
16: They have these huge solar farms in New York, but she will not build a data center
15: Correct.
16: In New York. Will not
15: tell
16: frack
15: me,
16: in New York.
15: You tell me why. And what's interesting about New York is they didn't learn their lessons about fracking. When they banned that
16: Cuomo
15: six, eight years ago, whatever it was, everyone thought like, okay, great, good for you. And now our power bills go up because we're having to import it. And they banned the constitutional pipeline in 2020. And so we
16: can you describe that again? Where does that come from? And how Massachusetts and New York don't have it. Pennsylvania does.
15: Yes.
16: And therefore, our bills are higher than theirs.
15: Yes.
16: Because just asking a pipeline, that's it.
15: Yes. And so, I mean, again, I understand that I don't want to look out my beautiful window or have the government come in and use eminent domain to take my property. I totally get that. But if I can build a shrub around a data center and it's off a highway where no one has to see it, and it helps power us in the future.
16: And jobs and tax dollars into the coffers of your city.
15: I know. But all the pushback I get is those are temporary jobs. Once a data center is up and running, you've destroyed my land, and then you don't need my electrician anymore. You don't need my HVAC or my plumber anymore. It's all temporary. Again, I'm not saying that I want to ban data centers. That's just, I'm getting massive hate from someone. some entity, some people out there who are really not happy about this.
16: So I had, I know you got to run. Yep. I had Mike Rowe on, and he is pro data center. He's going to put all those jobs in play. And I also had Joe Lonsdale on when I filled in for Jesse on Sunday, on Monday. And everyone's writing me about data centers, pro and con. I go, where did this come from? Yeah. I just did a whole show. That was the one segment I never thought twice about. It. That was good. But that was all I got the next day.
15: Yes.
16: So I sent it to my team. We're doing it again this weekend.
15: Totally. Because people have so many mixed feelings on it. And again, for me, I want big tech to go down to the local level and talk to people in their community. I don't need Meta put out a big national ad today about how they're pivoting to AI.
16: Ad.
15: But exactly. But that's because not one person on technology has come

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1: They're going after trans people in sports, and they're using this as a wedge issue because we love sports and, you know, we don't want our little girls to be unsafe in sports. And it's like, unsafe from who? But okay. Yeah. But now we're using this as like an overarching thing when really what we're attacking women. We're saying, if you look like this as a woman, you can play.
2: Yeah, that's Megan Rapinoe, the one who first to take a knee with the women's national team.

0: She's an angry person who was very good soccer player for years, left by missing a penalty kick in her last game as the team loses their final game. And that era was really not well liked. They weren't. They were not a likable group. They were successful, but not likable, not like those 99ers. And now she's coming out for trans men in sports. It's absolutely nuts. It's a 90-10 issue, as you know, and she would not be on the team if trans men were trying out for the women's national team. As you know, a high school, a college all-star team or a high school team could beat the women's national team. Boys, men, it would be it's no contest. You want a trans man playing the WNBA or in soccer or running over your daughter or you? It's crazy. It's nuts. So, Sophie Cunningham of the WNBA of the Indiana Fever came out, and she is the so-called bodyguard for Caitlin Clark. And she's been speaking out about this. And by the way, she's not a Republican. She's not a conservative. She's just a logical person. And here's what she said about it.
1: I said what I said. I think it's kind of common sense. And I think I'll always believe in that. I think it's really important to protect children. And that's little girls who are also involved in that category. And so I stand on what I said. And I always believe that.
0: And what she said in 2022, and before we really knew who she was, she came out and said, well, of course you should not have trans men in women's sports. And she got a lot of blowback for it. That was 2022. Most of the country is sobered up, except most Democrats. Outside Rahm Emanuel, if you ask a Democrat what they think about trans men playing in women's sports, they'll punt. They'll say it never happens. They'll say it's rare. I like to take it on a case-by-case basis. Let states decide. They just punt on it. They have no guts. But the so-called MAGA Barbie, which is mislabeling, she's just a popular athlete, a good athlete, who stands out because she's fearless on the court, and she's playing with and teammates with the most famous female athlete in the world right now, and that is Caitlin Clark. So she spoke out about it again. If you were to put money on any female athlete being a personality, having a podcast that you care about, or being an A1 guest, I'm sure a fantastic guest here, and I imagine on any late night show, you should pick her out. Not only that, the fact that she's attractive does not hurt either. We see they've just wrapped up now the press briefing with the press secretary, Caroline Leavitt, as she is back in the fray. And she is now has to get the messaging out. Everything on the Saudi deal, get the messaging out on the Iran war, get the messaging out as it comes to the election. The president of the United States was in Georgia yesterday going to bat for his cause and talking about the Trump accounts and everything else. Got a big crowd. But I know they say technically his approval is at 34%. I think it's more like 43%, 44%. I think that Fox tends to poll him low. I don't know why. It just seems to happen like that. But I think that he'll be a factor once the war comes to an end, but it's got to be a successful end. But the most interesting thing is going to happen on Tuesday next week, and that is the Michigan primary, as Haley Stevens takes on Hassan El-Sayed, Abdul El-Sayed. So he'd be the first Muslim senator. I think Mike Rogers beats both of them. One of the reasons, they're not going to come together. Their camps hate each other. The candidates hate each other. Haley Stevens is a bit of a comedy show, if you see her delivery and her whole presentation. She is extremely left, but she's just not a socialist. Here she is. The fact that what she said earlier of saying, sounding like she's basically swallowed a gallon of helium and then speaking. Here she is talking about the viral video that came out that she's trying to push back on. But instead of doing that, to her credit, she embraced. Here she is when she got confronted by TMZ.
2: Because I saw that video, which was legendary.
3: Thank you.
2: I think it's widely considered like a legendary video. But you know what I saw that you did? You took it, and then we're like, you know, I'm going to lean into it, and I'm going to make it a campaign ad.
3: Yeah.
2: So tell me through that process.
3: Look, I'm authentically Michigan. That's mm-hmm. the deal. And look, this internet, it's been, I don't know, it gets wild. We all know that. But you know who I sound like? I sound like the people who I talk to in Michigan who are getting screwed mm-hmm. right now. By Donald Trump.
0: Right. When in doubt, don't bring up your enemy. Don't bring up Mike Rogers. Bring up Donald Trump. We'll see how that plays. Karl Rove looked at the polls and talked about what the midterms will mean. Cut 30.
4: In the Republican seats that are up for grabs, three of the four seats were won by Donald Trump in 2024 by double digits, Alaska, Iowa, and Ohio. Maine is was won by Kamala Harris and is historically Democrat. The Republican there, Susan Collins, is enormously strong. Last time around, she didn't lead in any significant polls. She was down by six in the average going into the election and won by eight.
0: So that'll be helpful if the Republicans want to hold the House. That's Maine. But they also can flip Michigan. And I think the better matchup for Mike Rogers is El Sayed. Cut 32.
4: This is a battle for, if you will, for the future of the Democratic Party. And if he does win the nomination in this very critical battleground state, it could have huge ramifications for the future of the party. If he wins in November, that gives a big boost to the Democratic Socialist Movement. If he loses, it will be a commentary on how the far left of the Democratic Party is unable to win in battleground states in general elections.
0: I think they're 100% right. Don't forget One Nation coming up Sunday at 10 o'clock. I know it's early, but you got to get plan your whole weekend around my schedule, Sunday at 10 Eastern. Don't forget the Fox Nation live stage shows coming up this fall. Don't forget Red Bank, New Jersey, Old Westbury, Westbury Music Fair. Then I'll be in Clearwater, Florida a few weeks later, and also in Jacksonville and then St. Louis. BrianKilmeade.com for tickets.
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10: News this hour from Town Hall, I'm Mary Rose. A key U.S. ally in the Middle East is heading to Washington.
11: Israeli Prime Minister Benjamin Netanyahu is set to visit Washington, D.C. next week. His office says he'll attend funeral services for the late Senator Lindsey Graham, a longtime friend of Israel. President Trump is also expected to meet with Netanyahu at the White House on Tuesday, as the two leaders discuss ongoing diplomatic efforts. Willie Nelson, The White House.
10: A new global wealth report shows the U.S. created more new millionaires than any other country last year.
12: According to the UBS Global Wealth Report 2026, the U.S. added more than 441,000 new millionaires in 2025, nearly half of all newly created millionaires worldwide. The United Kingdom was a distant second with 43,000, followed by France. The report highlights continued growth in American wealth creation despite ongoing economic challenges. Ken Lorman reporting.
10: 11 people have been charged with causing the deaths of 7 migrants.
13: A federal indictment says a Union Pacific employee found 6 bodies in a rail yard shipping container in Laredo, Texas. Authorities say smugglers left the body of another migrant near the tracks in San Antonio. They said the migrants were from Honduras and Mexico, all part of a human smuggling effort on the freight train. The Webb County Medical Examiner said heat stroke was the likely cause of their deaths. The charges are punishable by up to life in prison. John Scott reporting.
10: German authorities say the suspect in the deadly Berlin Pride attack that killed one person and left 29 injured was shot and killed by police during a confrontation in a suburb of the city. Abdul Balad, a German citizen with Lebanese roots, was killed on Sunday evening following a search that lasted nearly 24 hours after the attack in downtown Berlin. More on these stories at townhall.com.
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10: Former state lawmaker and logger Troy Jackson has secured the Democratic nomination for U.S. Senate in Maine.
15: Jackson will face longtime GOP Senator Susan Collins in November in a race that could decide which party controls the U.S. Senate. Jackson replaces Graham Plattner, who won the Democrat primary in June but then withdrew from the race amid allegations of sexual misconduct. Jackson was selected by hundreds of delegates who came together for a first-of-its-kind gathering in Bangor, Maine. He won the support of almost all the delegates who gathered there to clinch the nomination. Bob Agner reporting.
10: Living through the biggest jump in grocery prices in half century has many Americans changing their eating and food shopping habits. The price of food purchased for home use has increased 33% since the beginning of 2019. In the 7.5 years before the war in Iran, has made it uncertain if a slowdown will be coming. A new report may explain why leftist relatives are cutting ties with conservatives, even with parents.
16: A Wall Street Journal investigation says self-care advice is replacing reconciliation efforts, and critics argue the trend is spreading faster than the evidence, especially online. Here's what's at stake. About 25% of Americans say they're estranged from a close relative, and surveys suggest a third of estranged parents blame their adult child's therapist. While cutting contact may bring short-term relief, research links it to higher rates of chronic depression, an outcome experts call tragic, not typical. Ron Taylor reporting.
10: Jaguar Land Rover is recalling over 15,000 vehicles to fix a possible defective rear-view camera. Federal regulators say insufficient drain holes could cause water damage and block the camera view when reversing. More on these stories at townhall.com.
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19: 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It's Brian Kilmeade.
0: Hi, everyone. So glad you're there. It's the Brian Kilmeade Show. What a week we've had. This hour, we're going to be joined by Lydia Moynihan. That'll be great from the New York Post. I don't know if you saw Central Park yesterday. Someone yelling, Ali Akbar, stabbed a Jewish guy and an Asian guy together. And now there's a press conference because the mayor barely reacts to any of this stuff. And he lays the groundwork by spending his whole week taking on the prime minister of Israel and not showing up for any Israeli event and in Catholic events, too, celebrating the fact that he's raising taxes on people. It is just becoming very unsettling, especially. And they say New York City, and no one doubts it, no one challenges it, is the second most the area with the second most Jewish members of the Jewish community in the world outside Israel. And if you, by the way, the most successful, they are a big engine of our city economy, the state economy. You keep acting like this, failing to protect them while vilifying them. They're going to leave with their money. But this mayor doesn't understand that. By the way, don't forget our YouTube channel, youtube.com/@TheBrianKilmeadeShow. Everybody's talking about it. So let's get to the big three.
20: Number three.
21: I think there is a lot of good within AI and good in data centers. I think a lot of people don't trust big tech. They're looking at Mark Zuckerberg and they're thinking, yeah, a little pledge doesn't really work. We need more than that because we don't trust you.
0: Taylor Riggs yesterday from FBN, AI data centers bringing Republicans and Democrats together as President Trump demands that they bring their own power and keep the people in mind when they build. But make no mistake, they must be built.
20: Number two.
22: That kind of activity discourages development. And the way you bring rents down is you increase the supply. And Mondami's not doing it, really anything to increase the supply of new units. It's doing the opposite. It's discouraging.
0: Bill Ackman, a self-made success story billionaire who might even find himself running for mayor. New York, more unlivable by the day. The latest attack, the latest tax, as this mayor flies blind through his first year and shows socialist political power.
20: Number one.
23: And I'm absolutely convinced the president is not going to go down that path. He's going to go down the path to fix this, the behavior of this regime forcibly once and for all.
0: That is General Jack Keane with me an hour ago. Go big or go home. Trump flying assets to the region to finish off Iran. But is he capable and are we ready as the Houthis start inserting themselves over in the Red Sea, which would stop something like 8 million barrels of oil coming out of Saudi Arabia? That's a huge deal. So what does going big mean? It means getting the IDF back involved and finishing them off. Meeting with the Mossad, getting the intelligence, noticing what the Wall Street Journal writes about today, that Iran has surprised everybody by how quickly they are rebuilding their infrastructure, faster than expected. It worries some Israeli officials. It helps explain Iran's continued resilience despite an air campaign that involved 20,000 strikes, and they're still holding on to the Strait of Hormuz. And by the way, we're blocking all their oil, so they're not getting any money in. Meanwhile, they're noticing through satellites that images of the beginning of July also showed partial reconstruction efforts at a shipyard in the port of Bandar Anzil by the Caspian Sea that's linked to the Islamic Revolutionary Guard Corps, the paramilitary group tasked with defending the regime that we're watching. In fact, a Israeli official, a former commander of the Israeli Air and Missile Defense, said the rapid recovery is consistent with skills Iran has demonstrated in rebuilding its infrastructure and missile stockpile that was damaged so significantly in the 12-day war. Well, now we're hitting 14 days, each day ramping up. Now it's about to get a lot bigger. Cut one.
24: I had a very sad day yesterday. I went to Dover. Four great American patriots killed. That's 18 in two wars, and one is too many, but it's 18, whereas in Vietnam we lost 200,000, we lost thousands and thousands. In Afghanistan, we lost thousands in every war, the Korean War, thousands, and these wars all lasted for years. And we want to get it over with, and we want to do it right, but we have to do what we came to do, and that's we can't let these people, a very violent people, we can't let them have what they want, which is nuclear weapons.
0: As well as the funding of the proxies, as well as the ballistic missiles. And now they're threatening England because England's letting us use our bases. So that's who we're dealing with. But our allies have done nothing. Sickening. And by the way, this president put on Truth Social, "I'm considering a massive attack bigger than ever before." And this is actually on Axios. "I'm considering a massive attack bigger than ever before. I'm close to making a decision. We're all set for it. I understand the meeting's at 11 o'clock today." Robert Greenway worked for Trump last time, an architect of the Abraham Accords, knows he's got to take action. He knows the president knows. Cut five.
1: "The bad thing about working in the Middle East for a lifetime is it can be a little bit repetitive. The good news is you don't have to be Nostradamus to see what's going to happen next. The president has decimated their military, their nuclear program, has set the stage for diplomacy, made a good faith effort for reasons that Secretary Rubio just laid out. It's impossible to predict that that's going to lead to a positive outcome, which means military forces in the offing. The UK, France, and Germany have abandoned their diplomatic facilities in Tehran. Assets are pouring into theater, and it's clear the president understands exactly what has to be done to finish the job. That's what I expect. It means an escalation to finish what remains of the Iranian capacity to ensure they can't present a threat to navigation and to U.S. interests, and certainly not develop a nuclear weapon."
0: What Democrats are having a great time saying is this: a war of choice. Yeah, the president chose to confront an enemy that's been with us for 47 years. Other the presidents didn't. He's not leaving it to the next president. And whether they're going to be resilient, or whether they're going to be allowed to put their population through economic pain as well as physical pain, that's on them. But what we do matters. And the person who put it best is the one who knows it best, Senator Tim Sheehy. He's a Navy SEAL commander. He decided to get into politics. I don't think he loves it, but man, is he good at it. Almost every time I talk to someone military and I ask them to come on camera or talk about on the Foreign Relations Committee or Armed Services, they go, "The best guy you could talk to is Tim Sheehy." So yesterday, after watching, I imagine, Democrat after Democrat get up and talk about how President Trump is losing his war, didn't accomplish anything, he thought he put it all in perspective. Now, this is long. I'm going to play two cuts of it. It is long, but it really outlines what we're doing and why we're doing it. Cut 10.
2: Yesterday, we saw the President of the United States and many others at Dover Air Force Base presiding over a ceremony that is very sacred to those of us who served, and that is a dignified return of remains from the war zone. And that process happens beginning in the war zone through Dover to the hometown of our fallen heroes. I participated in many of those ceremonies myself, to include carrying friends of mine off the plane. One of those is on this bracelet. He was cut in half by an Iranian EFP. This regime that we are fighting does not care about our partisan politics. They don't care who you voted for, who you pray to, or where you live. They want to kill all of us. This is a war of choice. The Democrats are correct. It's a war of choice that was begun by a radical, lunatic band of terrorists that took over a beautiful nation 47 years ago, took it over with brutality, force, and savagery. And the second they took it over, they didn't free their people. They didn't unleash the largest oil reserves in the world to build schools and bridges. They took it over to murder their own people and to spread their disgusting ideology across the world. And that is exactly what they have been doing.
0: And that's the main reason why Israel is doing what it's doing, because they're not fighting Arabs because they want more land. They're not looking to kill Christians. They're not looking to kill anybody. They're looking to stop Hezbollah, Hamas, Islamic Jihad, and now the Houthis from trying to destroy them, all based in the common vein is because Iran finances them. Cut 11.
2: They don't just say it and talk about it. You don't have to believe what they say. You can simply watch what they've done. They have attacked families, women, children, innocent people. They don't just attack them and kill them. They rape them. They skin them alive on camera. They celebrate it. They honor those people who do disgusting things that we would put in jail for the rest of their lives in this country. And they do it for fun. And they pay them money to do it. And they're heroes to that nation. They've done it to friends of mine. They've done it to families who've been in this chamber. And the fact that we sit here and listen to elected officials of this country defend these lunatics who want us all dead. They want all of you dead. They want all of us dead. They don't want us to disappear with the snap of a finger. They want us to be raped, burned alive, and cut into pieces. Watch the video from October 7th. That's what they want to happen from Maine to San Diego, from Seattle to Miami.
0: So that's what people have to understand. And by the way, every Democratic senator knows it. There's not one senator that doesn't know that. They've been all in briefings. They rotate through committees. Republicans are forced to. They don't hold on to chairmanships more than the cycle. And they hear it. So they know when the Democrat president, the Republican president, and they say, for the most part, every president says, let's do a deal. This is the only one that says, why are we doing a deal? That JCPOA was an abomination. Give them notice before you go on inspections. They didn't even tell us what was going on at the pickaxe site. No one's even been in there. They're allowed to expire in the course of 10 years. They got immediate money unfrozen and delivered. Money was used, according to Saudi Arabian officials who know and Israeli officials, to foment terror. It goes right to Hezbollah and Hamas. They said more money's coming as we decide to do something very similar with the MOU. Cut 12.
2: They want this country turned into a burning husk of its former self. And you don't have to theorize that. That's what they do. From the 1983 barracks bombing, where 280 Marines were vaporized in a morning. From USS Cole to the Achille Laurel to every terrorist attack. From the Houthis, Hezbollah, Hamas. These are not humanitarian freedom organizations. They are death-dealing cults, and they want all of us to die brutal deaths. William Buckley was abducted in 1985, an American military officer. He was skinned alive on camera by the Iranians. American prisoners of war who were captured. They were never called prisoners of war because they were captured by lunatic terrorists, so they were not subject to the Geneva Convention. They were captured and murdered. Power drills through their brains. This is in Iraq. These are families that have dealt with this, and they've never gotten a single dime. These families have never gotten restitution, and not a single president has ever stood up to them. Love Donald Trump or hate him, love his policies, hate ICE, love ICE, whatever. There's never been a single president who has stood up to Iran and hit back. For 47 years, our troops and our families have been absorbing attack after attack after attack all over the world. And their radical ideology does not stop at the Persian Gulf. It doesn't stop at Tel Aviv. They want to do this everywhere. It's a global radical ideology. And we've been fighting it for half a century.
0: So what don't you understand? So what the president said, if the Houthis continue, he's going to unfreeze Iranian funds and he's going to be paying for the repair and the damage that they're done. And I believe we should unfreeze those funds and give restitution to everybody who's been victimized by Iran over the last 47 years. The 241 families, what's left of the Marines and their families. How about those who are on the USS Cole? Although I think that was mostly Al-Qaeda. I thought it was. I'm not sure. And then the Khobar Towers, which was absolutely Hezbollah. And then we know about Hezbollah's presence in Central and South America. Who knows what they were doing there? And then what they've taken over Lebanon and what they did to us in the 1980s. And then you have their role in the Iraq War, where we're beginning to settle things down. In come the Iranians, fueling the insurgency. And then we had the EFPs, which were IEDs on steroids. I'm going to take a short time out. There's more to play from that speech. But also, I want to get to what's happening here, as well as something else that I know is you're passionate about. That's these data centers. In New York, they made the wrong choice, as usual, moratorium for a year. But I think there's something to be said for a way to build them and a place to put them, because that does affect everyone. The answer can't be we're not doing it. Brian Kilmeade Show.
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6: This is Fox on Justice. The nation's capital seeing a sharp decrease in crime over the past year after President Trump deployed the National Guard and as the country gets ready to celebrate its 250th birthday. Here are the numbers. A 52% drop in homicide, robbery down 23%, and a 56% decrease in motor vehicle theft. Officials say one area of concern, a spate of brawls in the city known as teen takeovers. Trump's U.S. attorney in D.C., Jeanine Pierce, said many teens need to be treated like adults.
7: The problem is that they don't believe that these young people need to be treated as criminals. They are committing adult crimes.
6: The decrease in crime follows a nationwide trend since President Trump returned to office. The murder rate is now the lowest since 1900. President Trump says the reduction in crime is largely thanks to his border policies. Lucas Tomlinson, Fox News.
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9: 1 year ago, Cardinal Robert Prevost was elected Pope Leo XIV as the first American to ever become the Bishop of Rome. In the first official biography of the Pope, author Elise Allen says Leo has a special message to American Catholics.
10: Building friendship, building community, remembering that in spite of our differences, we can be friends and we can treat each other as human beings. You know, I think that's his big message.
9: And it's a message that has been tested and making headlines in the last few weeks as the Pope and President Trump sparred over disagreements about the war in Iran. Allen was the first journalist to have a lengthy interview with Pope Leo after his election, and she says Leo has a quiet strength that may surprise people, but one that can take on the world leaders. He was well prepared to stand his ground even against the President of the United States.
10: I think Leo, you know, was not entirely surprised by that, but he also said very clearly he is not trying to attack anybody with what he says. He's trying to preach the gospel, and I think he sincerely means that.
9: For Fox on Faith, Lauren Green, Fox News.
11: Fox on Tech.
12: The Department of War has designated Anthropic as a supply chain risk. This means defense vendors and contractors have to show that they don't use Anthropic's models in their work with the Pentagon. Anthropic is the first American company to be publicly named a supply chain risk. Fox Business spoke to a member of Anthropic's National Security Council, and he stressed that the move is not only unprecedented, but that their position is being misunderstood. Here is Josh Hodges.
13: We got one of the top three American AI companies being penalized in an extreme fashion for raising concern over future capabilities and impacts that could have on warfighters as well as sort of general population.
12: In a memo, Anthropic CEO Dario Amodei said they have been having productive conversations with the Department of War about, quote, ways we could serve the department. The Undersecretary of War saying on X that there is no active negotiation with Anthropic. For Fox on Tech, I'm Madison Allworth, Fox Business.

0: From his mouth to your ears, it's Brian Kilmeade.
1: I don't know if we're not better off saying, okay, we'll take that alternative ID, bring your gas bill or your light bill or something. Because for whatever reason, it's polls at 75%. We are not going to win the war against some kind of ID. It doesn't make any sense. It doesn't fix anything. But maybe you just go along with it, move to the next thing.
2: James Carville says it's an 80-20 issue. Why are we fighting it? Every Democrat fights everything, and the 80, from women, men and women's sports and all these things. It's an 80. It's a 90-10 issue. So James Carville says you're going to give them another issue. So if they pass something, if they're going to present something, the Democrats just say, this is what I need to sign off on it, and the president should take the win. The goal is just to make sure the right person wins. Now, the president wants to make a stand on mail-in voting. The problem is, in some states, a lot of red states do mail-in voting, and they do it well. So, and there's people that are going to push back. Like, I think states like Oregon and Washington really have mail-in voting. That's it. Now, the president says that's the best chance for fraud. We looked at the studies, but why don't you get voter ID first? And then go back for a degree and a qualified mail-in voting ballot. So it give qualifications in order to do it. So Carville's 100% right. I think that when it comes to the midterms, I know things are pointed to Democrats and the war is going to help Democrats because it keeps some essentials high like gas and oil. But if the president's successful with the war, that will change things. And if Democrats continue to rally around socialists, that'll help. The Republicans help themselves with redistricting. Nobody thinks they haven't. They could get up to between 8 and 12 seats. That could be the difference. So for people to tell you the die has been cast and Donald Trump is unpopular and it's not going to work, I think you are really actually putting the cart before the horse. Rahm Emanuel is running for president. I'm not sure why. He can't register anywhere. If you look at all the polls, I've never seen him even in single digits. But he also knows that running against Donald Trump might be okay in some districts, but probably is not a habit you should get into because he will be gone shortly. But the DSA, he knows, is not okay. Cut 18.
3: I just came back from Omaha. It's just a microcosm of an example. We have a fabulous candidate, Denise Powell. They're calling her DSA Denise.
4: Yeah.
3: Making her try to distance herself from the New York 13. You know, what happens in New York 13 doesn't stay there. And her opponent just voted against the minimum wage. 70% of the people in Omaha on a referendum voted in favor of minimum wage. Now, are we going to prosecute this against the minimum wage and against his desire to be a lapdog for Donald Trump? Or is she going to have to spend precious resources distancing herself from somebody she never met and a set of policies from defunding the police, open borders, and letting criminals out of prisons? That is what the DSA stands for. And so to me, this is malpractice.
2: Of course it is. But it's not my idea. And Rahm Emanuel saying it, Governor Polis said it. You always have to qualify and say something negative about Republicans. Just as same thing with Jamie Metzl, same thing. He'll say, bring it up and then bring up January 6th, which is crazy. But he does bring up the socialists are killing the party. Another thing is, they don't belong in the party. I mean, people keep pointing to the Tea Party and saying the same thing. It's not the same thing. Tea Party belonged in the Republican Party. They have nominees that became senators and congressmen in the party. They're fiscally responsible. That's part of the Republican mission. But the Democrats let Bernie Sanders in. And Bernie Sanders is now got inside, got screwed twice. Remember, they put Joe Biden up because they didn't want Sanders to win. They put Hillary Clinton forward. She was actually running the DNC and screwed him. Now he's getting them all back.

0: SRN News, I'm Mary Rose. The U.S. has not attacked Iran for a second day, and Tehran says it has also halted attacks. This pause comes amid efforts to resume negotiations on an interim ceasefire deal. The U.S. previously targeted Iranian coastal areas after Iran fired at ships in the vital Strait of Hormuz. Concerns about shipping in the region persist, especially with threats from Iranian-backed Houthi rebels. Talks with Oman about safe passage in the Strait of Hormuz are ongoing. A raging wildfire in southwest France has forced the evacuation of 55,000 more people overnight. This brings the total to 220,000 in one region alone as flames have crept closer to Bordeaux. Authorities in the Gironde region issued evacuation orders Sunday for five more localities southwest.
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9: This is meteorologist Paul Frobley with your Real Talk 93.3 weather update. A heat advisory begins at 11 a.m. tomorrow. An extreme heat watch begins at 11 a.m. Tuesday. Partly cloudy tonight with a slight chance for storms. Lows around 77. Winds out of the west, 5 to 10 miles per hour. 100 tomorrow, slight chance for storms. 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Right now, it's 92 degrees.
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19: For him, it's the blatant anti-Semitism. And that's what's so interesting when you speak with these people. They're honestly at a point where they're like, you know what? I'm fed up, not with the horrible economics. I think they were willing to almost give Mamdani a pass, but they're fed up with the fact that he's comfortable with blatant anti-Semitism, and he's sort of created this permission structure for violence against Jews. I mean, again, the notion that you have a mayor whose job it is to clean up the streets, to fill the potholes, and his whole agenda now is focused on arresting Netanyahu. This is an insane focus for a mayor who should just be cleaning up the homeless encampment that sprung up in the last few weeks. So that's a huge frustration. And then another thing that Charles Kushner told me is, you know, he's seeing the fabric of the city change. And so his point is, I don't want to be in a city with this mayor. And I also don't want to be in a city with the people who voted for him, which is a very good point, right? Because I think it's alarming to think Mamdani has power because our fellow New Yorkers have given that to him.
20: The whole next generation, the 20-somethings, all are anti-Israel and, dare I say, anti-Semitic. You see the Columbia professors where his father, Mamdani's father, was a teacher professor forever. And you see the anti-Israeli sentiment. But, Lydia, for everyone at home listening around the country, the economic engine of New York City has a lot to do with Jewish-run businesses. Yeah. They bring so much commerce into this city and to this state. Do they really want to get rid of $75 billion worth of business?
19: Well, it's going to be interesting to see the long-term impact of this, because I think initially the thought had been once he won the primary, we would see a flood of people leaving, and then people who'd stuck it out, they would stay. But what we're seeing is people are continuing to leave the city, right? It's not just a one and done move. It's people saying, you know what? I've had enough. I'm fed up with this. And lifelong New Yorkers. And I think another thing that Kushner noted, and other people I've spoken with as well noted, with the pied de terre tax, and I think this is what's troubling. Look, a lot of these are really rich people. They can't afford to pay more taxes. But what's troubling to them is the element of sort of schadenfreude that Mamdani seems to get when he talks about taxing the rich. The way he sort of gloats about, oh, there's going to be one more invoice in your mailbox. There's really, he's giving voice to so much resentment that clearly a lot of people in this city feel against the rich, but he's not bringing people together, right? I think if it was just about affordability, maybe some of these billionaires would be okay with that, but they are actually feeling targeted, and they feel that they're not just being disrespected, but they're being forced out.
20: So, you know, it's interesting, you know, in September, the world comes here for the General Assembly and Prime Minister Netanyahu will be here. In fact, he'll be here next week for a Lindsey Graham ceremony. And one of the first stories online with the New York Post, Mamdani is telling New Yorkers to take to the streets to protest Israeli Prime Minister Netanyahu when he comes to the city. And cops are weighing in saying, wait, we understand protest. We never had a mayor tell people to protest. You know what right. you're going to do? You're going to get tens of thousands, and it's going to be up to the cops who you vilify to control it all.
19: Yeah, and I mean, even just on the ground, we're seeing cops are so much less inclined to take action because they are aware that Mamdani doesn't have their back. And isn't it interesting, Brian, that we're seeing on the left, whether it was Tim Walz urging people to protest ISIS, this is kind of a new phenomenon that you're urging people to get more revved up, to get angrier. And I guarantee you there will be some sort of incident. And then, of course, Mamdani can capitalize on that. But I think this is sort of the Israel derangement syndrome. Like, I'm not saying that Israel is always perfect, but there's so much vehemence directed just against Israel and just against Netanyahu. And you think Mamdani was one of the first to call out Maduro for being arrested. He thought that was an overreach. So he was upset when one dictator was arrested. He's been pretty mum on Hamas and any other war criminal, but for some reason the one person he wants to signal out. And you think about all of the horrible people who come to the UN Assembly, all the people from Iran, people have blood on their hands. He's not calling them out. It's literally just Netanyahu. And I think so many of the Jewish leaders are just, they're getting sick of it.
20: And keep in mind, he's socialist. And but yet he can't tell anybody what the threshold is when your taxes go up. What is working class? And he said, anybody who works for a living, anyone who works for a living, you know those billionaires? They probably work 60, 70 hours a week. So he worked, they work for a living, and they pay their bills. So here's a little bit more from Bill Ackman, cut 30.
0: I hope Mamdani can be a better mayor, but ideologically, I don't think socialism is the answer. The socialist and the Marxist experiment has killed millions of people, literally killed millions of people. Now, so that's not to say that the points he makes about, you know, apartment affordability, rents, et cetera, he's entirely right. But the way to solve that problem, you know, by freezing rents on half the renters, you're driving up rents on the other half. You know, there are buildings in New York that are comprised of rent-stabilized units, and where those people got a two-year rent freeze, and free market units where those people, their rents had to go up in order for the landlord to cover their, you know, costs that have, you know, inflated because half his rent roll, you know, is fixed for the next 2 years.
20: So this is the way he used to solve the problem. Housing's a problem, but his way to do that is to freeze the rents, which is going to destroy the private ownership of these buildings. The landlords are going to be out. And Lydia, do you think it's his goal to have the city take over those buildings?
19: 100%. Yeah, I mean, the cat's very much out of the bag, where I think people hear a few sound bites on his TikTok who aren't paying close attention. They hear affordability and there's something he says that resonates with them and they understand that message. But when you actually look at his agenda that he's trying to implement and the people who he's brought on, they very clearly want to abolish private property. I think this is what's so concerning is, and this is also why I hear a lot of business leaders who don't want to meet with him anymore because they think it's just a waste of time. They think he knows exactly what he's doing, right? He doesn't want to actually make things more affordable. He wants to destroy Western civilization. You look at some of the people he's endorsed who have said that very thing, like Chevalier in New York. And so this, it kind of feels like he's on this mission. There's nothing that's going to get him to stop that. And so, yeah, C. Weaver, his housing advisor, is notably said, She wants to abolish private property, and there's just no compromise, that there's no middle ground that you can find with somebody who fundamentally doesn't believe in property rights. And this is, I think, the challenge for anyone on the right is you can't find common ground with somebody who wants to destroy Western civilization, wants to get rid of private property. How do you possibly try and influence them? And I will say, it's funny, you know, Kushner noted to me as well, he said, Mamdani may provide one business opportunity. If he's kicked out in a few years, we're going to look at prices that are so low in the city, he thinks people will at that point be willing, if he's out, to come in and buy a lot of these properties that have fallen in value. But one other thing that I would note, Brian, and you've obviously been very vocal about this, but yeah, his goal is to make things so bad that then the city can come in and make these purchases. And that's, he wants more government in our lives, because right. that's always the solution, is the government just fixes everything.
20: Lydia, from what you can tell, anecdotally or directly, what's been the fallout from Governor Hochul saying, I'm putting a hold on data centers, a moratorium on data centers? It reminds me of the fracking with under Governor Cuomo. They do a study. It's not going to have an impact. Oh, we're not going to do it anyway. So again, we're going to miss those jobs. We're going to miss that opportunity. What's been the fallout there? I know it's an opening for Bruce Blakeman.
19: Yeah, it's interesting. I mean, all of history, you see sort of the divergence.

0: subvert Lydia. Our democracy who don't want us to succeed.
1: Look, they took out Indian Point. That would have been got our utility bills low. But they also have a huge solar field upstate. If anyone who's listening around the country, if you go to upstate New York, think more Iowa. It is wide open. There is so many places to build that you would never see. But I understand the noise, and some of them built with diesel. I understand that. But you also get a huge tax stream that's going to be pretty consistent. And at least for 2 years as it's being built, you're going to have a ton of jobs, and maybe people stay. So you like to do this interesting thing and go on this network called CNN. And I'm always amazed. Wait,
0: one other thing that I want to say before we switch gears. In Louisiana, actually, we're seeing in places where they've put data centers, everyone else's tax bill is lower. And so this is the kind of reporting that we're trying to do more of at the Post is highlight when you actually have innovation, it does make things better for everyone else. For those people who said, you know what, we're going to suck it up, we're going to have a data center, their taxes are lower. That's a pretty miraculous economy. I mean, when does that ever happen in America? So those are the stories that highlight. That's the benefit of innovation. And of course, the downside is that your tax bill is going to keep going up. You're going to lose jobs for the community. But go back to the other network. Yeah,
1: but the Trump did say yesterday, you have to build a power center with your data center. So I think the miniature nukes might be the way to go. The modular nukes. So Lydia Moynihan's our guest. I forget, because we're streaming, I know people are just listening. So Lydia writes for the New York Post, great columnist. You see her all over the channel, and you see her at CNN. Here's a little brawl that got a lot of traction, because instead of going on the issues, Charles Blow went after your age. Let's listen.
2: The two people that were on the Hill today.
0: I know you're trying to get a social media clip, Charles, but
3: I think Savino
0: is trying to talk. I know you're trying to get your social media clip for the gotcha. I answered your question already, but I'm also not here to answer to you. So
3: I'm happy that you told Charles me that because I really appreciate. I'm sorry. I really appreciate you lecturing me about what I'm here to do because Abby Show invited me here, and I have been in journalism for a very long time. In fact, I came to the New York Times the year that you were born. So I suggest that you choose a lane that is your own and stay in it and don't lecture me because I won't be lectured by a child. Thank you.
1: How the rudest comeback. I can't touch the issue. So I'll point out the fact that you're in the prime of your life.
0: A woman in her prime.
1: Don Lemon like would be happy.
0: A lot of comments about people's age. Interesting how that works. It's frustrating when you're on with people and they either print out something that you said a couple weeks ago to try and say that what you're saying now isn't valid, or they attack you. And at that point, it's like there's no point in engaging if it is just going to be about an ad hominem attack. I will say I was a little flattered, you know, as a woman, once you hit 30, you want to look young. So I thought, okay, well, whatever I'm doing is clearly working. And it's funny, there was a conservative commentator who posted a video and they said, it's not like Lydia is particularly young, you know, coming to my defense. And I'm like, wait, no, I am a child. I am a child. Please, I'm gonna own this label that's been placed on me. But yeah, there's nothing that you can say in response to that. Once you take it sort of to the lowest common denominator, you can't engage on anything substantive.
1: So let me ask you: after a show like that, do they talk to you after? Are they glad to get another perspective? No.
0: It depends. It depends. Yeah.
1: If you score, they get mad at you.
0: There are certain people who won't be persuaded, right? I think a lot of times you come and you want to represent a viewpoint, because I think to an extent, you know, we live in this echo chamber where people frankly have never heard a different side, right? Most of the time your friends are aligned with you politically online, the algorithm feeds exactly what you want to read and to see. And so it is troubling that there genuinely are people who I meet them every, especially in New York City. We're confronted with this, Brian, all the time. You meet people who genuinely have never heard another side. And so I think it's really important to represent that. But there are some people who they're not interested.
1: Right.
0: They're not interested.
1: And we don't have to agree on everything. It just so happens we do agree on a lot. So, Lydia, I'll try to find something we disagree with just so you feel more at home. But I'll never bring up your age, even though I think you would like that. It's an asset. Lydia, thanks so much. I appreciate it.
0: Brian, always a pleasure. Thank you for having me.
1: Right. And don't ever bring that up. If you bring up somebody's age in a debate, you lost. Back in a moment.
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0: Let's be honest, the math just isn't mathing between the grocery store and those skyrocketing insurance premiums. Even with a steady job, more families are being forced to rely on high-interest credit cards to cover expenses. If you're a homeowner carrying balances with interest rates in the 20s or even 30s, it's time to get some relief. 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NMLS 182334. 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
1: 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Enlarged prostate, or BPH, doesn't pause because the medication takes the edge off. 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
3: Players who own a PlayStation 4 won't be able to enjoy the next Call of Duty game. Developer Activision confirming in a post on X, the next installment in the popular shooter franchise will not be developed for the previous generation console. This will be the first game in the franchise not supported by the PS4 since 2013's Call of Duty Ghosts. It comes as several developers, including Sony, have also begun winding down their support for the console. Roblox revealing a new program for creators. The online game creation platform describing the upcoming Roblox Reality as a hybrid architecture system designed to help develop photorealistic visuals. Roblox says the upscaler integrates their existing cloud system and game engine with AI-supported video world models, allowing for more enhanced graphics and detailed textures. An early version of Roblox Reality is set to be released later this year or in early 2027. Brian Holkren, Fox News.
4: I'm Gianna Gelosi with your Fox True Crime Minute. New court filings in an Iowa murder case offer a glimpse of the prosecution's evidence in a fatal shooting that shook the real estate industry 15 years ago. 53-year-old Kristen Ramsey was arrested last month for first-degree murder in the April 2011 death of Ashley Auckland. Auckland was working an open house at a model townhouse when she was shot in the face and the chest at close range. Court documents say a woman who was in a neighboring townhome said she heard two loud noises a few seconds apart, then saw Ramsey by the model home's front door before she was seen by her car talking on her phone. The filings show that call was to an employee of the company that owned the development. At the time, Ramsey was a sales manager. After Ramsey drove off erratically, the witness went to the home and found Auckland unresponsive. Two search warrants were executed at Ramsey's home, including one carried out less than a month after the shooting. In both cases, the document says authorities found guns, illegal substances, and posters threatening violence. There's more on this story at FoxNews.com or subscribe to the Fox True Crime Podcast. I'm Gianna Gelosi with your Fox True Crime Minute.

0: show like no other. It's Brian Kilmeade.
1: So, you know, today is the White House Correspondents' Dinner that's trying to do it again after the terror attack. Listen to what Sean Curran, head of the Secret Service, said about the challenges the president's facing. Cut 41.
2: Look, we spoke earlier about the numbers, and numbers are numbers at this agency, and certainly I have never seen in my 24-year career. They're off the charts. I think the environment has become very volatile, and that's just across the board. I think not just our protectees, but local officials. The threat, picture and environment is as large as I've ever seen it.
1: He went on to say, the number of threats coming to the administration, including cabinet officials, up 40%. 40%. He also told everyone in the cabinet, do not order a car. You have to go with official government vehicles. Why? Who knows who could be showing up for a car service? And you might not think you're a significant person, but you are, because you're associated with Trump. Crazy times. I hope everything comes off tonight. I don't think they're going to have the same number of people for sure. Thank you.
3: 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It appears by its own numbers, the U.S. government seems insolvent. It's reported that the Treasury shows about $6 trillion in assets and over $47 trillion in liabilities. Add it all up, and it looks like the U.S. owes more than $130 trillion it doesn't have. 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
7: News this hour from Town Hall. I'm Mary Rose. Taxpayers continue to vote with their feet. Correspondent Ken Lorman reports.
8: Analysis from Unleash Prosperity says Americans continue relocating across state lines, shifting both population and income. The report lists Florida and Texas as the biggest net gainers of residents, while New York and California saw the largest population losses. Researchers say migration patterns can affect state economies by moving consumer spending, workers, and tax revenue from one state to another. Ken Lorman reporting.
7: California's treatment of businesses is back in the spotlight.
9: Critics of Governor Gavin Newsom say California's civil rights enforcement has become a powerful tool for extracting massive settlements from major corporations. They point to the Riot Games lawsuit, where two women who said they wanted to cause social change reached an initial $10 million settlement before California intervened, and the company ultimately agreed to pay $100 million. Opponents argue the approach has created an increasingly hostile climate for businesses operating in the Golden State. Willie Nelson, The White House.
7: White House Press Secretary Caroline Leavitt says President Trump has a busy week ahead.
10: White House Press Secretary Caroline Leavitt says President Trump will be heading to Michigan Monday for a speech about the economy. On Tuesday, he will attend a funeral service for the late South Carolina Senator Lindsey Graham at the Washington National Cathedral. The president is scheduled to hold another cabinet meeting.
11: The president will host the 13th cabinet meeting of this term, at Camp David, which will be a lot of fun and something different for the cabinet to experience together.
10: Laura Winters reporting.
12: Millions across the country are dealing with sizzling temperatures today. Major cities like Phoenix, Vegas, Minneapolis, and St. Louis are seeing extreme heat warnings as temperatures are expected to reach triple digits. More on these stories at townhall.com.
13: 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When it comes to supplements, two things matter most: that it works and that you can trust it.